0: pleasure to have our friend Brett Baer with us. The news muckety-muck over there at Fox News. He's a real journalist. There's about a handful of those that I can count, Brett. And it's good to know you. Brett's written a great book, The Case for America. It's fresh off the printing presses. It came out today. An argument on behalf of our nation, a thoughtful defense of our history, vows, national character, and divisive times. Now, we spend much of the first hour of the program talking about the First Continental Congress. But Brett is a self-made historian. He's really good at this. He's written six other books, including Presidents and so forth. But Brett, you decided to write this book on the 250th anniversary of July 4, 1776, the Declaration. Why?
1: Well, Mark, thanks for having me on. And the reason I thought about it was that America has been, you know, on trial in some corners. And it seems like, especially if you look at social media and online, sometimes the negativity is overwhelming and you can go down into a death spiral looking at some of that stuff. What I thought ahead of the 250th was, why not make a case sort of like before a jury of your peers, make a case with evidence and testimony and really explain by history, voices of the past and voices of the present, why America is a great place and its better days could be yet to come. And as you know, you've had me on for all six of these other books that I've done about six amazing presidents: George Washington, Ulysses S. Grant, Teddy Roosevelt, FDR, Dwight D. Eisenhower, and Ronald Reagan. And they were extraordinary human beings, but they rose above. And they individually and collectively represent the story of America, what they said, how they lived. And they make a case for America individually in speeches and what they've done. And in addition to that, I went to people like Condoleezza Rice and Ken Langone and Tim Shriver and David Rubenstein and all kinds of different political ideologies, but all had a story about how they were going to make the case for America, and put that together and then came up with a verdict, which I don't often do in my news show. I thought it was important in this moment.
0: And it's also interesting, you invite people to participate in your book, if you will, to tell their stories about what it is that they think is great about America, right?
1: Yeah, so I have this, thecaseforamerica.com, and when we started this process, I said, we set it up that they could leave a video making their case for America, 30 seconds or less. And we received dozens and dozens and dozens of videos. And in fact, on the show tonight, I aired some of them. The top 100 that we select will get a signed book from me. But you know what? It's really encouraging. All different races, all different backgrounds, and not, you know, politically not saying, you know, one thing or another, but talking about the country overall. And it's sort of like a cleanser, Mark. I really think that as we get closer to this 250th, this anniversary of the Declaration of Independence, it's important to remember how to be American. And we are uniquely American. We are optimistic, forward-leaning. The King of England told us that in a speech to Congress. You know, don't forget to be American. And that's pretty amazing.
0: The book is The Case for America. You can get it on Amazon.com right now. They'll deliver it to you tomorrow morning or any major bookstore. It's a great book, The Case for America, an argument on behalf of our nation. And it really is a great book, particularly well-timed. Do you ever get down a little bit, though? I know I do. When you watch some of these violent movements and so forth, and the burning of the American flag, and people pushing foreign ideologies and so forth and so on. I think we've had challenges in the past. I think this is a new and very complex one, don't you?
1: No, I agree. It's complex. It's not something that we can't overcome. I mean, we've talked about this before, how we as a country have been in very dark places. You know, we don't get off the starting line without George Washington at the Constitutional Convention. We fall back into a second Civil War without Ulysses S. Grant and the Grand Bargain. We, in the midst of race riots, could have faltered and gone into a major split. And yet, the country is always resilient, and I think we will be again, but the challenges are different, and they're more insidious, if you will. You know, a lot of it comes after our kids in social media and what they watch, and maybe even, you know, what they study in school. That's one of the reasons I thought it was really important to touch base and to remember all of these great presidents, but more importantly, remember, as we get to this 250th, what we're about. You know, I talked to Arthur Brooks, and he's a former head of AEI, and, you know, he thinks about happiness and all kinds of stuff. He does focus groups that include people from both the left and the right. And, you know, how can they talk to each other? Well, you start out talking to the focus groups, and you say you're going to talk about politics. They get their back up, and they really are, you know, ready to go. And then they say, you know, we're going to talk about politics in a minute. You all strongly disagree. But before that, let's spend the first 10 minutes and tell each other about your kids or your family. And they start talking about their kids. They get very engaged. And sometimes they forget about the political conflicts. And they bond over experiences and things that we relate to. And basically what Arthur was saying was that this is the commonality, the shared love. And his point for his case for America is it's a shared love for something that we have. And what can bring us together again, maybe, is what we love about this country, what we most cherish about this country. And it's really important ahead of July of this year.
0: It really is. And it really is important that we not, you know, roll up into a fetal position and give up ever. Because
1: we got to fight for it. Yeah.
0: You got to fight for it. You know, Reagan said we're one generation away. And I think that's right. And we need to celebrate our strength and so forth and so on. Let me ask you this. I can think of at least half a dozen founders who emphasized, and I'm sure you can, virtue. They said freedom means nothing if the people own the virtue. And they talked about the Constitution, and they said, look, we can write this Constitution, but if the people lose their virtue, it doesn't matter what we write. If they don't want a Constitution, they don't want to adhere to a Constitution, then they're not going to have a functioning Constitution and so forth and so on. Scalia used to talk about this, too. What do you make of that in the context of your book?
1: Well, I think it's imperative that we look back. You remember, the founders were normal people, but they had tremendous courage. What they were doing, you know, in this Declaration of Independence and breaking away was, you know, treasonous under the King of England. And yet they thought it was so important. That fire in the belly is something that we have to remember as we, you know, we get ready for this 250th. I have these stories. Basically, the case is an outline of four what I call dynamic truths about our nation. And that is, one, America chooses unity despite dissent. Dissent is baked in the cake from the very beginning. We should welcome it. We should say it's great, but also continue to be unified. Two, America is a beacon of freedom. Dwight Eisenhower once said, freedom under the law is like the air we breathe. And freedom is essential to be an American. Three, America has the gift of resilience. And I talked about that, but you think about all the things we've been through. Civil War, we've been through, and most recently 9/11, COVID, financial disaster, and yet we always bounce back. And four, America is the land of opportunity, and it still is. There's a big class distinction between people who are doing well in the stock market and people who are really hurting. But we are still a land of opportunity.
0: Do you have time to hold on, go through the break here?
1: I do.
0: All right. Brett Baer is giving us a little bit more of his time. His fantastic book, The Case for America, An Argument on Behalf of Our Nation. And get it at Amazon.com right during the break, folks. I encourage you to grab it. Any major bookstore. I'll be right back.
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6: In the mission. I'm Lisa Lucera, Fox News. President Trump announcing on Truth Social a temporary stop in Project Freedom, the movement of ships through the Strait of Hormuz to see whether or not an agreement with Iran can be finalized and signed. This coming as Iran continues to fire rockets and drones at its neighbors, including Dubai.
7: At least one drone hit the port of Fujairah, home to a pipeline which ships oil over land from Abu Dhabi to the Gulf of Oman, bypassing the Strait of Hormuz entirely.
6: Fox's Lucas Tomlinson in Dubai. A grand jury has indicted the suspect in the shooting at the White House Correspondents' Dinner. Cole Allen has been charged with assaulting a federal officer with a deadly weapon, attempting to assassinate the President of the United States, transportation of a firearm and ammunition with intent to commit a felony, and discharge of a firearm during a crime of violence. An FAA worker accused of threatening to kill President Trump in an email.
8: The 35-year-old suspect in New Hampshire has been on the federal radar for several months. Court documents show Dean DeLachey was questioned at his Nashua home in February by Secret Service agents who said he told them he's depressed, owns three guns, and used his work computer for search topics including how to get a gun into a federal facility and previous assassination attempts. He was suspended from his job as an FAA contractor after being reported for asking the tech department to delete his search history. Then in April, federal prosecutors say he used his personal email account to send a message to the White House that he would kill the president. He's facing an interstate communication threat charge.
6: Fox's Lisa Brady. Some results starting to come in tonight's primary in Ohio, where Vivek Ramaswamy wins the Republican nomination for governor and will face former state health director Dr. Amy Acton. Former Senator Sherrod Brown wins Ohio's Democratic primary for U.S. Senate, and Senator John Husted has secured his nomination on the Republican side. America's listening to Fox News.
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10: Mostly cloudy skies through the evening hours and still breezy, but we'll see winds lighten up after sunset and then we'll turn partly to mostly cloudy overnight with lows dropping off into the mid to upper 20s with light northwest winds. And then as we head into your Wednesday, look for partly cloudy skies, still chilly with highs only around 50. And then we'll warm things up a little bit further with more sunshine into Thursday with highs closer to 60. From the Flag Skywatch Weather Center, I'm Chief Meteorologist Dean Wysocki.
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0: because we need something like this. And there's not enough people reading books. 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
3: 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Jim Miller has the news. 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
0: Boy, I don't know what lawyer got a hold of that, Mr. Producer, but they sure did a number on it. All right. Let's see if we can take a few calls, all right? Let's try this. Katrina, Ottawa, Ontario, Canada, on our satellite platform. How are you today? Sirius Satellite.
2: Oh, I'm great. Very happy to speak to you finally. I've been listening to you for years from Canada, and I just want you to know that many of us are supporting you, Donald J. Trump, in the war in Iran, and we feel that it should be obliterated as soon as possible, the regime, to get the Hamas, Hezbollah, the Houthis, and everybody who's funded by Iran off the Jewish people's back. Hopefully and pray to God that's going to happen. So that's what I wanted to tell you tonight, although there's a million things actually to talk to you about. I've read your book. My grandson got me the book, American Marxism, and you are the great one, honestly. We absolutely love you here in Canada, and I'm now parked underneath the American Embassy, the U.S. Embassy, looking at a great little river that we have here. And we just love the U.S. We love Donald. We love you. I wish I lived there so I could vote for him and all the Republicans.
0: Well, aren't you sweet? I mean, I remember when you had a couple of great prime ministers there. That's been a while. But I remember they were good. Harper was a very good prime minister. One who moved to Florida, who I met several times, really liked, and I can't remember the name. I'm sorry. I'm getting tired.
2: Mulroney.
0: I loved him,
2: Mulroney.
0: Too. Very nice
2: too.
0: Man.
2: Very nice. Unfortunately, he's passed, and his daughter is in the Conservative Party now in Canada and for the Ontario. So
0: yeah, he was a big fan of mine. He watched Fox. He listened to me on the radio. I remember he came to Rush's wedding, Rush Limbaugh, and he came right up to me. He said, "Mark, I'm a huge fan." I said, "Are you kidding me?" He said, "No, I'm a big fan."
2: Anybody
0: it was
2: to you
0: remarkable.
2: Gets enlightened. Absolutely.
0: What's that?
2: Absolutely. Anybody who listens to you gets enlightened.
0: Oh, thank you. Well, you're very sweet. Please keep in touch. You're very kind. Call again. And I noticed, Mr. Producer, we actually have a lot of listeners in Canada, don't we? We get calls from Canada all the time. Let's go to Dean in Montana, the great KJJR. Dean, how are you?
3: I'm doing really well. Thank you for taking my call. I'm close to Canada.
0: You are, huh? You're the northern part of Montana?
3: About an hour away.
0: Montana's a big damn state, isn't it? It's a big state.
3: It is.
0: People don't realize.
3: I'm sitting in my backyard looking at... Yeah, I'm sitting in my backyard. I'm in the west of the Rockies and watching, just looking at all the pine trees and my dogs wandering around. It's beautiful.
0: Let me ask you this. Your closest neighbor, how far?
3: Well, you know, I'm in a relatively tight community. I can barely see the house next door.
0: Can I ask you a question? This is going to sound crazy to you. Don't you get worried about the big bears and stuff out there?
3: You know, Kalispell has grown since COVID significantly. I had a buddy that lived up the hill here from me, and they used to see bears every fall. But I haven't seen a bear for many years.
0: Really?
3: That's since COVID, these small communities have grown, significantly.
0: But that's what would scare me, because there's really no way to deter those things. If they do, they start charging you, you better pray.
3: Well, yeah, you have to be kind of bear smart. You know, you got to pay attention to what's going on. They have certain behaviors that, if you kind of learn about it, you can be safe, even if they're approaching you and whatever.
0: What else do you have there that's deadly? You have wolves?
3: Not many.
0: By the way, let's take his number, because it's not fair. I was just curious about it. We're going to take your number and call you tomorrow, my friend. I apologize to you. We salute our armed forces, police officers, firefighters, emergency personnel, our truckers, ICE, the men and women in Ukraine, the men and women in Israel, the men and women in Iran. And you, the American people, red-blooded Yanks, best of the best. See you tomorrow.
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10: Project Freedom on pause. I'm Lisa Lucera, Fox News. President Trump with the announcement on Truth Social as he says he wants to see if Iran will sign a peace agreement.
11: He goes on to explain the move is based on the request of Pakistan and other countries, the tremendous military success that we have had, and the fact that great progress has been made toward a complete and final agreement. Adding the U.S. blockade of the strait would remain in place.
10: Fox's Kristen Goodwin. President Trump set to visit China next week and meet with President Xi, Secretary of State Marco Rubio, on what he'd like to see China say to its ally, Iran.
12: You're the bad guy in this. You guys should not be blowing up ships. You should not be putting mines. You should not be trying to hold hostage the global economy. I hope the Chinese bring, whether it's done privately, but I hope it's done directly, that's the message they deliver to them.
10: The president was supposed to travel to China earlier this year, but that trip was delayed due to the strikes against Iran. It's primary day in Ohio, where Republican Vivek Ramaswamy has won the nomination for governor and will face a challenge from former health director Dr. Amy Acton. In the Senate, former Senator Sherrod Brown has secured the Democratic nomination. He'll face Senator John Husted. In Indiana, Republican Blake Fletcher, backed by President Trump, defeated State Senator Travis Holdman, while State Senator Greg Good held off a challenge from State Senator Brenda Wilson, who was backed by the president. Police in Edmond, Oklahoma, say an 18-year-old woman has died from injuries sustained in a weekend shooting that began as a fight at a lakeside party. A total of 23 people were shot and had shrapnel wounds. The shooting Sunday night happened at Arcadia Lake, a popular boating, fishing, and swimming spot just north of Oklahoma City. And police in Carrollton, Texas, a Dallas suburb, say a man shot five people, killing two in back-to-back shootings at a shopping center and an apartment building in a Koreatown neighborhood. 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
10: Pennsylvania Governor Josh Shapiro's administration is suing an AI company after its chatbot pretended to be a licensed therapist.
15: Pennsylvania's Department of State has filed suit against Character AI. They allege a company chatbot pretended to be a licensed psychiatrist and even provided a fake license number. Governor Shapiro announced the legal action, writing in a statement that investigators discovered this after he announced the formation of a task force earlier this year meant to investigate chatbots posing as professionals. Governor Shapiro is calling for new state laws for AI companies, including age verification rules. The White House is pushing for federal rules for AI. Among several proposed pieces of legislation right now is the GUARD Act, which would require age verification and would ban chatbot use by minors. Jessica Rosenthal, Fox News.
10: The Trump administration appealing a federal judge's denial of its challenge of congestion pricing in New York City.
16: The federal government seeks to reverse U.S. District Judge Louis Lyman's ruling in March, saying the U.S. Department of Transportation could not unilaterally act to end the program. New York City's Metropolitan Transportation Authority put the tolling structure in place to help reduce traffic and pollution in parts of Manhattan. New York Governor Kathy Hochul said congestion pricing brought in more than $500 million in its first year. The federal government filed its case with the Second U.S. District Court of Appeals. New York City is the first U.S. municipality to use a congestion pricing fee structure for cars to enter parts of the city. In New York, Gernal Scott, Fox News.
10: President Trump reviving the Presidential Physical Fitness Award as part of the revamped Presidential Fitness Test, which had been a public school fixture for decades but was phased out under President Obama. The earlier exam tested children on exercises, including a one-mile run and sit-ups. Those scoring above the 85th percentile received the Presidential Award. I'm Lee Silvestre. This is Fox News.
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18: Mostly cloudy skies through the evening hours and still breezy, but we'll see winds lighten up after sunset, and then we'll turn partly to mostly cloudy overnight with lows dropping off into the mid to upper 20s with light northwest winds. And then as we head into your Wednesday, look for partly cloudy skies, still chilly with highs only around 50, and then we'll warm things up a little bit further with more sunshine into Thursday with highs closer to 60. From the Flag Skywatch Weather Center, I'm Chief Meteorologist Dean Wysocki.
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23: Is the ceasefire over? We definitely saw some more exchange of missiles last night into this morning. A lot of attacks in the Strait of Hormuz, but pretty minor overall. And so the question is whether or not you regard that as the ceasefire holding. For me, I would say yeah. I would say yeah, technically the ceasefire is on, but it is very tenuous right now. The United States has responded to some of the aggression from Iran in the Strait of Hormuz. Iran, by the way, their state propaganda saying they're just getting started in this war, which is, I don't know if that's true, but if I was them, that's exactly what I would tell them to say. So it just shows you they're more clever than some of our other opponents in the region in the past that we've gone up against. But Operation Project Freedom is underway. Israel's on high alert. The ceasefire technically holding, but after the recent attack on the UAE, and the tensions are still very high in the area. And this has prompted the president to start making the rounds, start selling the war a little bit, and the Secretary of War as well. I've got a lot of clips for you today. Normally, I like to opine a little bit before we get into some of the audio, but we got a lot of audio today, particularly on Iran, and I want to get started on it because Secretary of War was up very early, 8 a.m. press conference. That's 5 a.m. local time here in our Los Angeles studios. And the president was on my colleague Hugh Hewitt show yesterday, and I think laid out a lot of really interesting stuff. So I just want to start chipping away at some of this stuff because this is really important. Let's do the Secretary of War first. We're going to start today with Cut 16.
24: Is the ceasefire over?
25: No, the ceasefire is not over. Ultimately, this is a separate and distinct project, and we expected there would be some churn at the beginning, which happened. And we said we would defend and defend aggressively, and we absolutely have. Iran knows that. And ultimately, the president's going to make a decision whether anything were to escalate into a violation of a ceasefire. But certainly we would urge Iran to be prudent in the actions that they take to keep that underneath this threshold.
23: Yeah, and I think that this is where Iran knows that if they are too aggressive, then Trump is just going to bomb the crap out of them some more. But if they are the right amount of aggression, it makes it feel like this thing is never going to wrap up. And then they could, if they could thread this needle, then this will manipulate the American media, which is the president's, I would say the thing that is most likely to lose the war for the president is the American media and the pressure that's being put on all sorts of different networks and all sorts of different outlets that there's nothing Trump can do to win this war, that he's losing it. It's embarrassing and it's making matters very challenging for him at home. This is what Iran is banking on, and they're trying to operate and act as though this is their priority. They're not going to beat us militarily, but what they can do is they can persuade the American media to persuade Trump to give up on this thing. I think once you understand that, then everything starts making a whole lot of sense. Let's play cut two, please.
25: Follow up on that question. Do you personally see parallels between Nazi Germany and what's
23: happening? You guys are too good. This is 2 days in a row I've called for the wrong cut, and you guys are right on it. But I love that. It's almost like a fire drill here in the show. There's never been a fire other than, you know, all the fires that burned down L.A. But it's the other than that, like, there's never been a fire drill that's mattered to me, and I still had to do them throughout all of my childhood and into adulthood. I wasn't here at Salem more than 2 days. I think it was literally the second or third day, and they had a huge fire drill here in the building, which I think probably makes a lot of sense given where we live. But anyway, great job, guys. I did mean cut 12.
0: Two U.S. commercial ships, along with American destroyers, have already safely transited the strait, showing the lane is clear. We know the Iranians are embarrassed by this fact. They said they control the strait. They do not. So American ships led the way, commercial and military, shouldering the initial risk from the front, as Americans always do. And right now, hundreds more ships from nations around the world are lining up to transit. CENTCOM, along with partner nations, is in active communication with hundreds of ships, shipping companies, and insurers. All of these ships from all around the world want to get out of the Iranian trap that they have been.
23: Okay, I hope he's right. And it's one of these things where we can only take his word for it or not. I think that if you're someone who's inclined to root against the United States and not take our government seriously, then how would you know unless you're out there in the Middle East, because you can't really trust a whole lot of other sources. But I hope that's true, because if that is true, that's very good news. Okay, cut 11.
1: When did the president decide to capitulate on his demand for unconditional surrender?
2: Well, James, I wouldn't. You started out nicely, but you ended exactly where we knew you would end. The president hasn't capitulated on anything. He holds the cards. We maintain the upper hand, and Project Freedom only strengthens that hand. And so he will ensure that whatever deal is made or whatever end state is reached creates ensuring that Iran never has a nuclear weapon, which is A number one, and he's been focused on that, and the deal and discussions are centered on that. And what the Iranian people take advantage of after the fact is up to them, and he's been very clear about that. And maybe you do it now, maybe it happens later, but ultimately he's also been clear, we're not going to entangle this into some nation building project.
23: That was really an interesting question from James Rosen. Where is he at? Is he's still at Newsmax? Interesting, because there's a very aggressive questioning. Where do we capitulate to Iran? I don't understand this. This is the whole thing that with this whole meme that Trump tacos, Trump always chickens out. He doesn't chicken out. Trump's a negotiator. He always starts from a very aggressive standpoint, knowing that if you operate in good faith, he'll cut a deal with you. That's how he's always operated. He literally wrote a whole book about this 40 years ago. It comes up on the show quite a bit. It's very strange, even from conservative American media. Newsmax is always very good to me. I just don't understand that line of questioning. Very, very odd coming from the right. Trump has got a lot of fake news to deal with on the left. All right, let's play some more. This is the Secretary of War responding to the notion that we're just doing war on Israel's behalf. Cut 13.
3: How can you ensure America doesn't get roped back into a war if that comes? And secondly, with Netanyahu comfortable tweeting something like that out, and also Netanyahu has continued bombing Lebanon despite President Trump explicitly telling him not to.
2: I would say your question is based on the false premise that somehow President Trump is being pulled in by Prime Minister Netanyahu to any of these actions. And that's where you're going. Just to be clear, President Trump has led at every step of this based on his view of American interest and America first. And we're grateful that Israelis have been very capable partners at many steps of this. And they may have some objectives at times that are slightly different than ours. But there's only one hand on the wheel ultimately directing this, whether it's Project Freedom or previously Operation Epic Fury, and it's President Trump.
23: Yeah, it's actually a good question about Israel tweeting out. Netanyahu tweeted out, Israel under my leadership will continue to fight Iran's terror regime and its proxies, which certainly sounds very aggressive. But recall, Trump is trying to broker a peace between Israel and Lebanon right now. That ceasefire has largely held. Israel wants to continue to attack Hezbollah while Iran is vulnerable. This makes a lot of sense, since Hezbollah in Lebanon causes lots of problems for Israel, and they're largely funded by Iran, which Iran is distracted with their stuff right now. Israel sees this vulnerability. They want to exploit it. But I do think it's counterproductive to achieving a broader regional peace. I understand why Netanyahu would disagree, and I think the Secretary of War's perspective is very valid on that. But this premise that we're just doing the bidding of Netanyahu continues to be very, very odd, and they keep insisting on it. All right, let's play cut 15. This is an important one.
2: I can't confirm or deny whether we have kamikaze dolphins, but I can confirm they don't, ultimately. Any follow-on effort, if there are mines identified, would be something that some of our units could undertake or the world could undertake. But right now, we know we have a lane of safe passage that commercial shipping can flow through.
23: And that was news to me. I was no idea that we'd even considered using our kamikaze dolphins, which I thought were a big secret. I thought we were keeping those a secret from the public. It was just one of those things that we all know that we had kamikaze dolphins at our disposal, but you just don't talk about it. It's one of those things like Fight Club. You just don't talk about the kamikaze dolphins because it's the element of surprise. It's obviously, if we're talking about this, he feels pretty good about stuff. He's not making kamikaze dolphin comments without feeling like the matter is at hand, and it does instill a sense of confidence in me. The same way when you're seeing the president joke around a lot, that also makes me feel comforted as well. He'd a funny one. Could we play cut 18? I'm sorry, 17, guys. 17. 17, please.
4: And this way, when I get out of office in, let's say, 8 or 9 years from now, I'll be able to use it. I'll be able to use it myself.
23: Talking about the ball game, I think. Anyway, the point is that this is just really awesome that he is always joking around 8 or 9 years from Trump. We need it just for the jokes, if nothing else. All right, your personal information is valuable and far more accessible than you realize. 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
9: On the next What's On Your Mind, hey friends, it's Scott Hannon, but it won't be me. I'm off to Norway, and we've got some great guest hosts filling in. Kevin Flynn, of course, will be here, and you'll enjoy Michelle Comer and Greg Steeman and Andrew Sletten and Hayden Smith and Titus Queen from Turning Point USA and John Trandum. You'll be in good hands. 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
23: All right, so President Trump gave my friend Hugh Hewitt a call on these very Salem stations, which you're hearing me on now or watch me on the Salem News Channel. And they had an interesting conversation about the Iran war, of which he was largely supportive, and for largely the same reasons I'm supportive. But it's good to hear these two go at it on this topic. We flagged a few key moments on the show today. I'm going to play some of them for you now. Cut 18, please.
14: I was talking with Ambassador Oren, used to represent Israel in the United States. Yeah. I said, hey, I'm going to talk to the president. What do you want me to say to him? He said, tell him to finish the job. He'll be a world historical figure. He will be up there with the greats if he takes out this regime. Do you see it that way?
15: Well, a lot of people have said that. A lot of very smart people. A lot of semi-moderate people have said that. Others would like to see a deal. Because, you know, it's a travesty when you do that, when you go that far. We've taken out much of what we'd have to do, probably another 2 weeks, maybe 3 weeks. And time is not of the essence for us.
23: Yeah, so I think that he's right that this would be a historical moment if Trump could somehow finish the job. And I think Trump understands that. And then if he doesn't, then it's really going to dog the rest of his presidency and could cost in the midterm. So this is really a historical tightrope today. It's not always the most exciting or fun thing to talk about when there are these very small maneuvers taking place halfway around the world. But it does really, a lot is hanging in the balance here if he finishes this off. So what does that mean? And I think cut 10 here really is the key point. Let's play this now, guys.
14: One of your red lines is they have to renounce having their nuclear ambition. Do we have to get back the highly enriched uranium? Is that a red line for a deal?
15: Yes, we do.
14: Do they have to cap their missile production?
15: And by the way, from a standpoint of value, it's not very valuable. Probably can't be used. They may not be able to get it because, you know, despite they love to say, oh, maybe these great pilots didn't do their job. In the dead of night at 1 o'clock in the morning with no moon, every single bomb went down those air shafts. It's the most incredible. Totally, you know, I use the word obliterated, and the Atomic Energy Commission agreed with me. So people don't even know if you can get it. And by the way, if they could have gotten it, they would have gotten it. That was one of the great military maneuvers ever.
23: Yeah, but he's correct that it is a red line that we got to get that uranium back. I've been saying that since the initial war began. That's part of it. That's got to be one of the objectives that was out there since Operation Midnight Hammer. And I think that is the red line. There really are three, but they're all related. Iran not funding terror proxies in the region. Obviously, that's something that's a goal for us, and it feels like something that's maybe a little harder to execute than making sure their nuclear capabilities are destroyed. And then no intercontinental ballistic missiles upon which the nuclear arms would be delivered. It just seems like that's it. Those are the red lines Trump laid it out a year ago. And until those three criteria are met, then there's probably going to be intensity with this country. And this is where I'm somewhat comfortable with it. As someone who doesn't want new wars, ground troops, and certainly doesn't want the domestic agenda getting overhauled because of Iran and the fact that gas prices are so expensive, fuel costs are so expensive, does have a lot of downstream effects. But the bottom line is, so long as these red lines are in place and Iran continues to be in violation of them and is not in cooperative, we need the president's word to mean something. We need, when the president of the United States lays out a red line that other countries know you cannot cross that line or else you're going to feel the heat of 1,000 suns upon you. That's where Trump's at. And it makes it very clear to me from that exchange. All right, I got a couple others I think that are worth pointing out. 19, which is regarding another one of the red lines, the missile program. Go ahead.
14: Is it a red line that they have to cap their missile program and have intrusive inspections?
15: Yeah,
14: because I don't trust them.
15: You have to look a little bit like at the neighbors. You know, they can't have less than, you know, they say, well, what about other people? Look, missiles are bad, but yeah, and they do have to cap it. But this is about they cannot have a nuclear weapon.
14: Yeah, well, that's number one. But what about proxy? They can't keep feeding Hamas and Hezbollah
15: and
14: the Houthis.
15: They're not going to, because right now, if we left today, it would take them 20 years to build back their country, and it can never be the same.
23: So I like where the president's at on this. It's pretty much exactly where I'm at. The nukes is really the main sticking point, and then doing our best to try to make it so it's much more difficult for them to arm proxies in the region. That's fantastic. I don't know if it's perfect. I don't know if it's one of those things where we're going to ever get that one exactly right, but it does feel like we can put that nuclear program on hold for the next 20-odd years, and I think that would be very, very crucial for this president, and I think that would be the standard for success. All right, let's get into cut 20 here, guys. Go ahead.
14: Last time you were on, you said to the people of Iran, stay the course, help is on the way. But they murdered 40,000 of them.
15: Yeah.
14: Do you want the people of Iran to come out yet? Do you want them to stay inside?
15: Well, look, the problem is that you can't. If you have five people with a gun and 250,000, the five people with a gun, assuming it shoots fast enough, which they do, the five people, they're going to win. They don't have weapons. They lost 42,000, to be exact, 42,000 people in about a two-week, protesters, innocent, unarmed protesters. If they had guns, which they don't have, if they had guns, you know, guns were sent and other people took those guns. If they had guns, they would fight back. I'm convinced of that.
23: Well said by the president. I'll give you my thoughts when we come back, plus so much more on The Marlowe Show. 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
17: Project Freedom on pause. I'm Lisa Lucera, Fox News. President Trump with the announcement on Truth Social as he says he wants to see if Iran will sign a peace agreement.
18: He goes on to explain the move is based on the request of Pakistan and other countries, the tremendous military success that we have had, and the fact that great progress has been made toward a complete and final agreement. Adding the U.S. blockade of the strait would remain in place.
17: Fox's Kristen Goodwin. President Trump said to visit China next week and meet with President Xi, Secretary of State Marco Rubio, on what he'd like to see China say to its ally, Iran.
19: You're the bad guy in this. You guys should not be blowing up ships. You should not be putting mines. You should not be trying to hold hostage the global economy. I hope the Chinese bring, whether it's done privately, but I hope it's done directly, that that's the message they deliver to them.
0: The president was supposed to travel to China earlier this year, but that trip was delayed due to the strikes against Iran. It's primary day in Ohio, where Republican Vivek Ramaswamy has won the nomination for governor and will face a challenge from former health director Dr. Amy Acton. In the Senate, former Senator Sherrod Brown has secured the Democratic nomination. He'll face Senator John Husted. In Indiana, Republican Blake Fletcher, backed by President Trump, defeated State Senator Travis Holdman, while State Senator Greg Good held off a challenge from State Senator Brenda Wilson, who was backed by the president. Police in Edmond, Oklahoma, say an 18-year-old woman has died from injuries sustained in a weekend shooting that began as a fight at a lakeside party. A total of 23 people were shot and had shrapnel wounds. The shooting Sunday night happened at Arcadia Lake, a popular boating, fishing, and swimming spot just north of Oklahoma City. And police in Carrollton, Texas, a Dallas suburb, say a man shot five people, killing two in back-to-back shootings at a shopping center and an apartment building in a Koreatown neighborhood. 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
26: Mostly cloudy skies through the evening hours and still breezy, but we'll see winds lighten up after sunset and then we'll turn partly to mostly cloudy overnight with lows dropping off into the mid to upper 20s with light northwest winds. And then as we head into your Wednesday, look for partly cloudy skies, still chilly with highs only around 50. And then we'll warm things up a little bit further with more sunshine into Thursday with highs closer to 60. From the Flag Skywatch Weather Center, I'm Chief Meteorologist Dean Wysocki.
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0: final thoughts here, Trump noting to Hugh Hewitt that Iranians who are unarmed are just getting mowed down in the streets, and that this does pose a lot of problems here, and this is why I think America making sure that they're good economic partners is the quickest way to a peace there, because they don't have any sort of organized revolution there. We've entertained all sorts of people, my podcast feed, who are arguing for the restoration of the Shah and the Pahlavi family. I think this is completely remote, totally far-fetched. I see no evidence that that's going anywhere at any point. I don't think Trump thinks that the Pahlavi family is very serious. So, but it is noteworthy that this is a very complicated thing that could mean it could be a lot easier if the United States is basically in control of that strait. So we need to make sure that it's free. There's a lot of flow for commerce. Maybe there's even a toll so Iran can rebuild their country. Maybe we wet our beaks a little bit as well. But it's definitely going to be something we're going to keep an eye on, but hopefully not with a lot of ground troops. That's where we'll leave that there for, I guess I got one other Trump clip. Let's do one other Trump clip, then we'll move on to some domestic stuff. Let's play cut seven, guys.
1: Do you envision a future where American energy companies are operating inside of Iran, much like Venezuela?
2: It could be. I'll tell you what, we have a lot of ships coming up to Texas and Louisiana. It's a line of ships. You saw the satellite. We have a line of ships, big ones, 2 million, 2 million barrels, and they're coming up. I mean, literally hundreds of ships are in line to go to Texas. I mean, they're already started. But we're selling a lot of oil.
0: Yeah, okay, all right, so there you go. I think that's a good positive thing. Started looking for solutions where people could make some money on this and then help rebuild things earlier. And the whole Trump doctrine in terms of foreign policy is if people work together in terms of economics, then all of a sudden people who are old enemies could become fast friends and they could even hold. All right, changing gears abruptly to the wildest story of the day from yesterday. I don't think I have any unblinding commentary on this beyond just to point out that the judge in the Cole Thomas Allen case, the guy who attempted to assassinate the president and cabinet members, with world's most idiotic manifesto I've ever read. I did not break this down on the live show, but please, the Marlow podcast feed, I do a podcast with Emma Jo Morris, and we go through the manifesto. It is the stupidest. You can only laugh at it when you read it. This guy was not a bright person. I misspoke just because he went to Caltech. I said I figured he was bright. No, this guy was a stone-cold retard and nearly murdered the president because he was allowed to assemble a weapon in a stairwell and got to check into the hotel early. And I think it looked like there was a hero dog that sniffed him out, by the way. That's what a lot of the footage that's going around. Doesn't necessarily make for good radio to play footage with no audio to it. But there's a dog who kind of sniffed him out right before he ran through the metal detector. But the judge in the case, Zia Faruqi, apologized to Cole Allen, a man who was trying to kill Trump because the conditions in the jail were apparently not up to his standards. He was placed in a safe cell and at a 24-hour lockdown, so sort of like a solitary confinement situation. He was put on suicide watch, even though he had no signs of suicide risk. But he's probably on suicide watch because we want to get information from him, see what else he knows. And he was denied his tablet. Who cares? Like he didn't get to watch Bluey or whatever on his... He didn't get to play Candy Crush? What is this? He denied his tablet. Let's read news reports here. And apparently he wanted more meetings with the legal team that he didn't get. And the judge was very troubled by the restrictive and punitive conditions in the D.C. Department of Corrections. I should not be laughing at this. Yes, they're supposed to be punitive. You tried to kill the president. What are we doing here in this country? Judge Faruqi, who, by the way, I did a dive into this guy. Prosecute a lot of the bogus J6 cases. So clearly the type of judge that I would have profiled in Breaking the Law if I had infinite amount of time. I went through many judges like this. This is how you beat Trump in the modern era. The lawfare superstructure is the single biggest threat to President Trump. And that's why it's important that we figure out how to run up the score as much as we can while their bench is so lame and while we have the opportunity to add seats via redistricting and make sure that we make this Trump presidency as successful as possible so that we never relinquish power back to these people. Because they have sympathy for the guy who wanted to assassinate the president because he was denied his tablet. All right. Red states continue the redistricting. DeSantis had signed now the new R+4 map, which is good. We have to play hardball because we know the Democrats play it themselves. That's some positive news. We're also seeing the president maintain all the ground he gained with black voters in 2024. Here's Harry Enten on CNN talking about this exact subject. 21, please.
3: President Trump and the Republicans.

0: You'd expect to see the North Dakota oil and natural gas industry working at wells and processing facilities. What you might not know is our oil and gas industry also works to build roads, provide school funding, and even protect us from flooding by creating nearly 50,000 jobs statewide and generating billions of tax dollars annually to support our infrastructure, our great outdoors, and our schools. North Dakota Petroleum Foundation, advancing the possibilities.
1: Of them momentarily. One of the things that they do is they're effective at moving entire blocks of voters. And if we can prevent them from doing that, one of our major burdens is that conservatives, Republicans, we tend to elevate the individual. We tend to elevate the family. They elevate these massive groups of voters so they can move them as a block via unions, via racial groups, via communities, like the trans communities, stuff like that. That's how they move all of them at once. And this is one of their keys to success. So if we can start making fissures within their blocks, then it's going to help us a lot. So if Trump is able to get through to black voters, it's really important, and we have to protect it. We need to make sure that we're putting up candidates that can break some of these strongholds when it comes to these coalitions where Democrats can move all at once. So this is one of the reasons they beat us. We love the rugged individuals. We love a solid family. They love blocks and blocks of people who think alike. Maybe they look alike, and that's how they're able to mobilize the vote. Think about how the left tries to divide the conservative coalition, how a lot of these SPLC types, all these foreign bot coalitions, trying to elevate the content online that is the most divisive amongst conservatives. Think about how many of the conservatives in your feed that you see each and every day on social media are really the most divisive figures in the movement. They're not the unifying figures. They're not the ones who are playing to the 80-20 and 90-10 issues. They're the ones who are playing to the ones where there's deep division, where it gets people to feel uncomfortable with the coalition. So we need to take a page out of their playbook. Don't do anything nefarious. Don't do anything dishonest. But I think this is great news, and it's very positive. Another way that I feel like it's also important to point out is to note the Democrats' record, their incompetence, and the completely insane and stupid things that they say. So I brought up yesterday at the very end of the show this woman, Mallory McMorrow, who was a California resident who was trashing Midwesterners and is now running for a Senate seat in Michigan. And CNN has gone after her. And what it could do is it could end up clearing the way for this guy, Abdul El Sayed, who is said that Israel's committing a genocide, is a big Hassan Piker guy, is one of the most radical candidates we've seen in a very long time in this country for the Senate with a somewhat of a chance to win. I want to play this cut of him saying this is his socialist plan for how we're going to fix medical debt. Let's play cut 8, please, guys.
2: We spent $25 billion on this war in Iran nobody in the United States asked for. Just so you understand, we could eliminate all the medical debt in the whole country for $2.5 billion. Now, we're at a high school, so we're going to do some math. We could abolish the medical debt in this country 10 times over for what we spent on a war we should have never fought.
1: So how many of you think the medical debt in this country is $2.5 billion? And you don't think that there's one billionaire out there worth $100 billion who doesn't want the biggest PR coup in the history of humanity and just erasing all the medical debt in our country? That means he wrote this absurd notion that the amount of medical debt is the value of what, like one professional sports team in this country. And there isn't one billionaire out there who's not willing just to write it all off. Big donation, big tax write-off. This is so stupid because he says these stupid things. He wrote it. He has fact checkers. He's got researchers. He's got a staff. He's got a communications team. And no one put their hand up and said, are you sure it's only $2.5 billion? Are you sure it's not several hundred billion minimum, maybe more? I don't know if we should go out for this with go into prime time. This is a Bernie Sanders fight oligarchy rally. I got to tell you, I bet there's an oligarch out there with $2.5 billion to get the biggest PR coup in history by eliminating all medical debt in this country. His numbers are just way off. I don't know what the exact numbers are, but I can guarantee you it's a minimum hundreds of billions of dollars in medical debt. So I want to know what the dental debt is. It feels like every other person in my life feels like they're going broke because they need to get a new crown. Those things are expensive. I had like two conversations with three different people. One was three-person conversation in the last 24 hours about people complaining about their dental bills. I bet you we have more than that in dental debt. We got to look that up. You know what? If I was sharper, I would have thought of that before the show. All right, so I'm discontinuing along with people in the Midwest who are Democrats who don't have great ideas.

0: Here's Amy Klobuchar, Cut 9.
1: My plan to transform our state government into a government that is innovative, effective, and accountable. On day one, I will begin a top-to-bottom audit of our state government. That audit will look at state agencies to identify waste, fraud, and abuse.
0: So, state agencies, that's good, but can we also look at the one group of people, Somali migrants, who are the ones who are defrauding the entire country, or especially her entire state, Minnesota? She's in the Senate, she's running for governor. This is the whole problem that's going on now, is that we know what the problems are, but you're too PC to talk about them. You can't just discuss that, well, all these Somali migrant fraudsters, they're the problem, but she can never say, my campaign is predicated on going around and finding all the Somali fraud rings and busting all of them. If she said that, she'd win, for sure. She might win anyway. But they can't do this. We can't say things that are perfectly obvious in this country at this time. Because we know, it's hard to know why. This was an actual headline in the Agence France-Presse yesterday. Could oyster farmer with a Nazi tattoo scandal be Democrats' new champion? Almost a perfect headline, other than they added scandal. It's not just because it's too many words. He has a Nazi tattoo. It's not a Nazi tattoo scandal. He's got a Nazi tattoo on him, Graham Plattner. They're nominating, it's worth pointing out every single day in the show, they're nominating in Maine after calling all of you Nazis, even the Jewish people in this audience, Nazis, for maybe backing President Trump or at least entertaining his ideas, for being a conservative. They have a guy who is a actual Nazi tattoo haver on his chest, hasn't removed it, for an elite unit that would guard the concentration camps and slaughter Jews. That it describes a Nazi tattoo scandal, and he could be the champion of the Democrats. All right. Because of all this chaos, you know what I think you guys should be doing. Buying precious metals. 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
5: 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NDSU recommends to aim at 150,000 established plants per acre. 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Planting soybeans before mid-May, if conditions are favorable, may provide higher soybean yields. 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

0: Greg Evan, my executive producer, Sean McConnell, who runs the board, Roger Wicker Jr., Rick Locke, Garrett Cholley, Matt Sybil, Brandon Couples, Misty Callahan, John Cassio, Daniel West, all of whom pitch in on the show, going through, as I've been doing just about every show, some of the lowlights from what the Democrats are up to, reminding people that the stopping Democrats is just about the most important thing I can do other than bring you the news. Los Angeles Mayor Karen Bass has installed 450 signs that declares public property off limits for ICE. So this is what they're doing with California's tax dollars as they're going around. And they're making sure that if you want to enforce federal immigration and custom laws, that you're not welcome in L.A. But the U.S. attorney has said that this is 100% illegal, so they're null and void. It doesn't matter. She can't do this. But just know, it did not stop her for thinking that the problem in her city, which is overrun by homelessness, overrun by crime, cost of living is unaffordable, schools are basically unusable, traffic is only getting worse, airport's getting worse, all the things that she should be doing to help as she runs for re-election, she thinks the main thing she could do is get illegal signs printed so that it would tell ICE not to do their job, which ICE is allowed to do anyway, according to a U.S. attorney. So, very annoying that we see this, but also, I guess, great content. But it is still sad to see one of the most iconic American cities continue to eat itself alive. New details came out about from prosecutors about the arson suspect in Los Angeles' Palisades fire. None of it's going to shock you that the guy was angry at the world. He allegedly ranted about capitalism, about the rich. He referenced Luigi Mangione, which is the presumed suspected assassin of the United Health CEO, who shot him in the back. And he's pleaded not guilty. Trial is going to begin soon, just in about a month or so. Trial begins for this guy, Rindernecht, Jonathan Rindernecht, 29. Started initial fire on New Year's Eve, smoldered. We were aware of the smoldering, and then no one bothered to put out the whole thing. Devastating blaze destroyed the Palisades, killed 12 people. One of the most destructive fires in the history of the country. And we know the guy was just a card-carrying left-wing radical, from what it appears. So they have become a very violent party. And that's why I say it's not a joke when the guy with Nazi tattoo, they're embracing him. Because they like the guys who fight. They like the guys who celebrate the mass murderers. They like using murder as a weapon. They like using destruction as a weapon. They destroy. Rob Bonta, who's the attorney general, is filing a motion for a preliminary injunction trying to block the Trump administration for greenlighting the restart of two onshore oil pipelines. So we have the highest gas prices in the state. I think we're close to the highest ever. And the highest gas price in the country and close to the highest ever for the state. President Trump wants two more oil pipelines to get built or to get restarted. And California doesn't want to do it. He gave his rationale. Devastating environment and public health impacts of coastal oil spills. So he's worried about the already nasty ocean water around us getting nastier. There's another big story yesterday. One of my favorite parts of California, Coronado Island. Which I was talking about very positively on the show, a tsunami of raw sewage. Wall Street Journal, Coronado is heaven on earth. There's 30 million gallons a day of Tijuana waste turning legendary beaches into no-go zones. It's coming from Mexico. Because this California government is not saying, hey, Mexico, stop getting your sewage at our beautiful island where families like to go and hang out. And not to mention, you know who else likes Coronado? Karen Bass. This is a true story. This is a true story. I was down in Coronado, as I talked about a lot on the show, for Easter. And I had a family member who was eating dinner on Easter Sunday at Nobu on Coronado Island on the water. And guess who he saw there? Karen Bass. Karen Bass, the mayor of L.A., had Easter dinner. While so many homeless people, so many people just devastated, eating Nobu on Easter Sunday in San Diego. Good stuff from the mayor there. All right, Sean wanted me to flag this one, and I can't resist it. Trump administration is now investigating Smith College for admitting transgender women. Said this sounds like the plot of a Tom Hanks movie. A civil rights inquiry that all of these men tried to sneak into a women's college, but claiming they were trans. It sounds like a slapstick comedy. Only it's not a slapstick comedy. This is real life, and it's actually pretty gross that this is happening. Another gross one that's happening. There's something called the Hanta virus on a cruise that broke out. This is one where it's a rodent-borne virus, typically spread by inhaling contaminated droppings, urine, and saliva. Nice. And so there are two cases. A Dutch woman's died, and this was on a major cruise vessel, the Atlantic Odyssey, I think is what it's called. So we now have a rat virus that is now in humans. That stuff is very scary. You may have heard of a bat virus turning into a pandemic. It actually was a lab virus. But this is your number one virus podcast. I will tell you that right now, or radio show. I'll try to give you always the latest virus news. I do enjoy reporting on it. 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Go in peace to love and serve the Lord.
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11: The brakes on Project Freedom. I'm Lisa Lacerra, Fox News. President Trump announcing on Truth Social he's putting a hold on the plan to guide ships through the Strait of Hormuz to see if Iran will sign off on a deal. U.S. Ambassador Mike Wall says the president flipped the script on Iran.
12: With Project Freedom, we were breaking the blockade, and lo and behold, you've seen Iran now truly desperate for a deal.
11: On Fox's Hannity, Wall says Iran is out of options and can't pay their military or their government. Primaries tonight in Ohio and Indiana. Republican Vivek Ramaswamy has won the nomination for governor and will face a challenge from former health director Dr. Amy Acton in the Senate. Former Senator Sherrod Brown has secured the Democratic nomination. He'll face Senator John Houston. In Indiana, a majority of Republican state senators whose opponents were endorsed by President Trump lost. Tennessee's state legislature holding a special session to redraw its congressional districts in favor of Republicans.
13: Tennessee Governor Bill Lee is targeting the state's lone Democratic seat in Memphis, a majority black city. Democrats pushed back, including Senator London Lamar. This move could hand Republicans a clean sweep, shifting the delegation 9-0.
11: Fox's Anna Marie McNichol. This afternoon, Vice President J.D. Vance in Des Moines, Iowa, blasting Democrats for not supporting President Trump's immigration policies.
14: We saw every single congressional Democrat sit on their hands.
11: Vance was there in support of Congressman Zach Nunn, who faces a competitive race to keep his Des Moines area seat in the November midterms. Police in Edmond, Oklahoma say an 18-year-old woman has died from injuries sustained in a weekend shooting that started after a fight at a party Sunday night. In all, 23 people were hurt. 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
11: Child is dead after being struck by an Amazon delivery vehicle in Kansas City.
18: Police in Kansas City say an Amazon driver in a marked van had just dropped off a package Monday night, proceeding to the next stop, when a child under the age of 5 who was playing in a grassy area near a public park entered the roadway, was struck, and later died. We're told the Amazon driver initially stopped but left before officers arrived, denying any involvement. Kansas City police via a statement saying the investigation is ongoing. Jeff Manasso, Fox News.
11: Job openings were essentially unchanged at 6.9 million in March. The job openings and labor turnover survey showed layoffs rose, but hiring improved and more people quit their jobs, a sign of confidence in the economy. Job openings have come down more or less steadily since peaking at a record 12.3 million in March 2022 as the U.S. economy bounded back from COVID lockdowns. There's a salty snack recall.
19: Some potato chips sold around the country are being recalled for salmonella concerns. The voluntary recall by Utz Quality Foods for chips including Zapp's and Dirty Brands coming after the company was notified that one of the ingredients added to the chips, dry milk powder, may have been infected with salmonella. The recall spans several sizes and varieties. Utz has not gotten any complaints of illness, and batches of the chips have tested negative for salmonella, but the company says it's acting out of an abundance of caution. Salmonella infections are especially dangerous for those with weakened immune systems. Symptoms include fever, diarrhea, nausea, vomiting, and abdominal pain.
11: Fox's Lillian Wu. Wall Street stocks rallied after oil prices eased. The Dow gained 356, the Nasdaq plus 258, closing at an all-time high. The S&P added 58, reaching another all-time high. I'm Lee Silasera. 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
1: Mostly cloudy skies through the evening hours and still breezy, but we'll see winds lighten up after sunset, and then we'll turn partly to mostly cloudy overnight with lows dropping off into the mid to upper 20s with light northwest winds. And then as we head into your Wednesday, look for partly cloudy skies, still chilly with highs only around 50, and then we'll warm things up a little bit further with more sunshine into Thursday with highs closer to 60. From the Flag Skywatch Weather Center, I'm Chief Meteorologist Dean Wysocki.
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22: fighting for free speech, Western civilization, and delivering common sense for the American people. Ladies and gentlemen, here's Scott Jennings.
23: Left-wing radical violence in America. The problem grows as more details of the Palisades fire arsonist emerge in court. We have that information for you today. Does the Republican Party have an opening with African-American voters? Some new reporting and data says yes, and we talk with Republican strategist Shermichael Singleton at the bottom of the hour about that. Plus, Ohio Senator Bernie Moreno and several other great guests popping in today for their take on the news of the day. It is Tuesday, May the 5th. I'm Scott Jennings, broadcasting for Salem, and we are live today in New York City. Tonight, by the way, I'll be back on CNN. As we cover the California gubernatorial debate tonight, CNN hosting a big debate, 9 o'clock Eastern, and we'll have pre- and post-debate analysis with our political team this evening. On this day, 1961, Alan Shepard becomes the first American in space, piloting the Freedom 7 for 15 minutes before splashing back to Earth and into the Atlantic Ocean. We've come a long, long way since then, thanks to space pioneers like Mr. Shepard. Now for today's news, the President, Donald Trump, spoke just a little while ago in the Oval Office. He says the Iran ceasefire is still intact despite escalating tensions in the region. Cut 12.
24: Iran has no chance. They never did. They know it. They express it to me when I talk to them. Then they get on television. They say how well they're doing. And they have no Navy, totally wiped out. They have no Air Force, totally wiped out. They have no anti-aircraft capability, totally wiped out, no radar. They have no leaders. The leaders are wiped out, the whole thing. And then I read the papers and they say how well they're doing. They're not doing well. That's why you have no credibility.
23: Earlier today, Joint Chiefs Chairman General Dan Kane and War Secretary Pete Hegseth were touting the success of Project Freedom as the U.S. continues to escort ships trapped in the Gulf through the Strait of Hormuz to get them off to their final destinations. Here's Hegseth, cut number six.
25: What we're demonstrating with Project Freedom is they don't control the Strait. I mean, we know Iran is embarrassed by the fact that our blockade is holding, and we can run ships through, and we're going to help the world run ships through. And if they hold it at issue, the whole world knows who's doing it. It's not us. We're willing to open it up. It's Iran, and that creates a dilemma for them. We hope they make a deal.
23: Oil is down. Markets are up today, by the way. But at this hour, the UAE says their air defense systems are currently engaged in shooting down missiles and drones launched from Iran for the second straight day. We'll watch for more developments and bring them to you as they come to us. Now, continuing our coverage of left-wing violence in America. A convergence of stories yesterday reminds us that we do have a violent, radical left in this country that is dedicated to destroying their political enemies and our nation from the inside out. And even more alarmingly, the radical violent left has a political structure behind it, programming it, enabling it, even protecting it. Let's start in California, where new court documents show that the man accused of starting the Palisades fire had become fixated on radical left-wing assassin Luigi Mangione before he started that fire. And he said that he committed the arson out of, quote, resentment of the rich. This information is disclosed in memos from prosecutors. The accused here is Jonathan Rendernecht, age 30. He had routinely searched Free Luigi and Let's Take Down All the Billionaires online before he set the fire. By the way, that fire destroyed thousands of homes and businesses and many, many lives. When the police asked him why he did it, Rendernecht responded that it would, quote, be out of resentment of the rich enjoying their money as we're basically being enslaved by them. And he compared himself to Mangione, calling what he did an act of desperation. In the weeks and hours before starting the fire, Rendernecht, who worked as an Uber driver, evidently ranted to customers about Mangione and capitalism and vigilantism. Now, we should note, Rendernecht has pleaded not guilty to federal arson charges, but 7,000 homes and businesses were destroyed, $150 billion in damages. 12 people died when all this happened in early 2025. The facts are in here, and this was, according to prosecutors, radical left-wing violence. But who or what did the Democrats blame when all this happened? Oh, they hauled out the old chestnut, climate change. Take a listen to this clown, Gavin Newsom, Cut 9.
0: How important do you think climate issues will be back for the 2028 presidential election?
2: Well, you may not believe in science, but you got to believe your own eyes. I mean, people are burning up, choking up, heating up. We have simultaneous droughts and floods. Historic wildfires. You know maybe little about California. You've seen those images of these wildfires. Talk about being as dumb as we want to be.
23: It wasn't climate change. It was a deranged left-wing radical, someone programmed, perhaps, by your own party to hate America and to hate those who have become successful in America. Democrats repeatedly tell their followers to hate the rich in this country, to despise anyone who succeeds. It is the mantra of the Democratic Party to denigrate those who work hard, succeed, and build their own American dream. The assumption is that anyone who builds anything must have done so corruptly, that there's no way that anyone could have simply worked hard and applied their talent and made it in America without stepping on someone else's head to do it. And here's a man who set this fire who evidently believed it, and he acted on it, inspired by a vigilante murderer, Mangione, who also believed that he was balancing the cosmic scales between the oppressed and the oppressors. Now in Pennsylvania, a man who recently launched a Democrat campaign for U.S. Senate is in federal custody after the FBI says he made repeated graphic death threats against President Trump, a sitting member of Congress, and that lawmaker's daughter. Authorities say the suspect here, Raymond Chandler III, left a series of deranged voicemails. In fact, let me read the transcript of one of them. Quote, I'm calling this morning because I want you to imagine a scenario where all the 1,200 billionaires in this country, all their properties are surrounded simultaneously by 1,000 people. Any of this sound familiar, by the way? The voicemail continues. Again, this is a man leaving a message for a member of Congress. So imagine your house, your daughter's house, everyone you know and love who is also rich. Imagine every single one of those homes being surrounded by 1,000 people. Then imagine them all getting a text and then suddenly taking out their pocket knives, walking slowly towards your house. And then they come and they pull you out of your house and they slit your throat and they slit your daughter's throat and they slit everyone's throat. That is the future. Wealth concentration has gotten so bad in this country. The greed has gotten so bad. People are suffering so much that this is what is in our future. You will not escape their wrath. We must redistribute the wealth away from people like you. Now, that's one of the voicemails left by this Democrat candidate, Chandler, whose own website features a headline, Tax the Billionaires, among other things, also Abolish ICE. Federal prosecutors have charged him with threatening a federal official and a family member, serious offenses that could carry significant prison time. Do you hear the familiar themes? Do you see the connection between these violent radicals and how they are being programmed on the left? This, of course, also happened last Saturday at the White House Correspondents' Dinner, where the would-be presidential assassin had a manifesto that was indistinguishable from the punditry that you get from Democratic politicians and liberal pundits on a lot of news outlets. It is apparent that these violent radical leftists are being programmed, radicalized, and feeling like they should act, and perhaps that they might be viewed as heroes or maybe even find a friend in the system to help them get away with it? Why would they think that? Well, the White House Correspondents' Dinner shooter found a friend on the federal bench. The judge in that case yesterday apologized to Cole Allen in open court. The judge said, quote, "At a minimum, I should be apologizing to him. Whatever you've been through, I apologize," the judge said. What is going on here? This judge apologizing to someone who's trying to kill the president? Democrats programming violent left-wing radicals, blaming things like climate change instead of the people that they have radicalized? We have a left-wing violence problem in this country. Everyone knows it. Failure to acknowledge it is only going to make it worse. You're listening to Common Sense for the American People. This is Scott Jennings here on the Salem Radio Network. 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
5: 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But the new documentary, The Story of Everything, explains a deeper truth written in the stars and in the very code of our DNA. 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
23: Here's a little bit more from President Trump speaking in the Oval Office this morning, talking about what he's doing in Iran and why no other president did anything until he got there. Cut 17.
26: Other presidents should have done this. 47 years they've been toying with these stupid people, in many cases, stupid people. This should have been done by Obama. He went the other way. He was giving them cash. He sent plane loads of Boeing 757, took the seats out, and put green cash, $1.7 billion in the plane.
23: Eli Lake is a columnist for the Free Press. He also hosts the Breaking History podcast. Eli, thanks for joining us. You hear the president there. You've written about this. Is he right? Did other presidents kick the can and leave this mess for him?
27: He's 100% right on that. This was a problem that, if you really want to look at the Iranian nuclear program, the Clinton administration knew about it. That's when the intelligence started coming in through the Israelis about the Natanz facility, and they've only been expanding it ever since. For a long time, the plan was to work through the United Nations Security Council and the International Atomic Energy Agency to apply enough sanctions pressure and pressure on their economy to get them to stop. That obviously failed. Then they tried under Obama direct negotiations, and the direct negotiations were a disaster because just to put it very simply for the audience, doesn't follow every jot and tittle of the diplomacy. The issue is that at the end of the day, America started off having the position Iran is not allowed to keep the facilities that they built for nuclear weapons that they built illegally under the Non-Proliferation Treaty. At the end of what was known as the JCPOA, Obama said, you are allowed to keep all those facilities and you can even build more. You just have to promise us that you're not going to use it to build fuel suitable for a nuclear weapon. That was a terrible deal. Somebody had to do something about it. Trump got out of it in the first term. Mm-hmm. He killed Qasem Soleimani, who had the gallons of blood on American blood on his hands. And then he finally finished the job, beginning with Operation Midnight Hammer and the Israeli operations in June of last year, and now with Epic Fury and now Economic Fury. So he is absolutely right when he says that.
23: Eli, let's talk about where we are. So the president says the ceasefire is still holding. We do have the Iranians with these little boats, I think, testing the president's patience. The president's showing some restraint here. Is it possible the Iranians are misinterpreting this restraint for weakness? How do you feel about that power dynamic right now?
27: The Iranians are going to try to cling on to control of the Strait of Hormuz because it's the last card they have. So I would expect more of this kind of testing. But the great thing about Trump is that he says the ceasefire is holding. He wants to get a deal. That's all well and good. But if you listen to Admiral Brad Cooper, head of the Central Command, he said yesterday that they took out six of those fast boats. And I'm sure they can do more. And they're doing freedom of navigation missions. This is very important. They are establishing routes and getting stranded vessels out of the Strait of Hormuz. The reality is that the Iranians initially threatened to mine the entire Strait of Hormuz. That would have shut it down for 4 months. It would have had huge implications to the economy. But it would have also been like blowing up themselves, because they needed it more than we do. Their economy would tank as well. They've laid a couple of those mines. We can clear them, and we can establish safe passage. Once you start building that, there's momentum, and the insurance companies understand that you can have a pretty reliable route through the Strait of Hormuz, defended by the U.S. Navy. Hopefully other countries will get involved. That's how you eventually solve the problem. And then you take away the last card that the Iranians have, and they still have to wake up the next day and realize their $500 billion investment in a nuclear program, their enormous investments in missiles, in their air force, in their navy, all gone because of American and Israeli military power.
23: Eli, I've got about 40 seconds here. How do you interpret the political situation for the president? There seems to be contradictory polling. Some polling shows the American people are sour on this war effort. Other polling from Harvard Harris shows that the American people think we're winning the war. Vast majority of the American people think we're winning. Where is the political situation? Will it improve for the president if he comes to the American people eventually and says, yep, we took away their nukes?
27: I believe we are winning, so that's true. I think that the polling for him will only go down if he is perceived to have lost a war or have allowed Iran to maintain a chokehold on international shipping. So he's got a white knuckle it now.
23: Yeah, and once you're in it, the only exit is victory. I mean, once you're in it, you got to win it, and that's where the president is. And you've got a lot of Democrats and media who I think want him to turn tail and run here. Not because they think that's good for America, but because they think that's bad for him politically. They're giving him, they're trying to freak him out on the politics of it, but what they're asking for would make it so much worse. Eli Lake's with the Free Press. We'll have you back soon, my friend. Love reading your stuff. Eli Lake at the Free Press, one of the greatest columnists out there. We got to take a break. When we come back, Schermichael's coming by. Does the Republican Party have a shot with African-American voters? The data says yes. We'll talk about it.
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10: Pumping the brakes on Project Freedom. I'm Lisa Lacera, Fox News. President Trump announcing on Truth Social he's putting a hold on the plan to guide ships through the Strait of Hormuz to see if Iran will sign off on a deal. When U.S. Ambassador Mike Wall says the president flipped the script on Iran.
11: With Project Freedom, we were breaking the blockade, and lo and behold, you've seen Iran now truly desperate for a deal.
10: On Fox's Hannity, Wall says Iran is out of options and can't pay their military or their government. Primaries tonight in Ohio and Indiana. Republican Vivek Ramaswamy has won the nomination for governor and will face a challenge from former health director Dr. Amy Acton in the Senate. Former Senator Sherrod Brown has secured the Democratic nomination. He'll face Senator John Houston. In Indiana, a majority of Republican state senators whose opponents were endorsed by President Trump lost. Tennessee state legislature holding a special session to redraw its congressional districts in favor of Republicans.
17: Tennessee Governor Bill Lee is targeting the state's lone Democratic seat in Memphis, a majority black city. Democrats pushed back, including Senator London Lamar. This move could hand Republicans a clean sweep, shifting the delegation 9-0.
10: Fox's Dana Marie McNichol. This afternoon, Vice President J.D. Vance in Des Moines, Iowa, blasting Democrats for not supporting President Trump's immigration policies.
0: We saw every single congressional Democrat sit on their hands.
10: Vance was there in support of Congressman Zach Nunn, who faces a competitive race to keep his Des Moines area seat in the November midterms. Police in Edmond, Oklahoma say an 18-year-old woman has died from injuries sustained in a weekend shooting that started after a fight at a party Sunday night. In all, 23 people were hurt. 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
24: Mostly cloudy skies through the evening hours and still breezy, but we'll see winds lighten up after sunset and then we'll turn partly to mostly cloudy overnight with lows dropping off into the mid to upper 20s with light northwest winds. And then as we head into your Wednesday, look for partly cloudy skies, still chilly with highs only around 50. And then we'll warm things up a little bit further with more sunshine into Thursday with highs closer to 60. From the Flag Skywatch Weather Center, I'm Chief Meteorologist Dean Wysocki.
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23: It is Tuesday, May the 5th. A news story in Axios caught my attention this morning. I'll read it a little bit to you here. A generational and structural shift is decoupling black identity from Democratic Party loyalty, transforming a once reliable voting bloc into a cohort of political free agents that the GOP is uniquely positioned to exploit. And Axios says, why does that matter? Even modest GOP gains combined with weakening party loyalty could make a big difference in close elections in a post-Voting Rights Act world. To discuss this and the data and what he's feeling and sensing out there in the electorate, my CNN colleague, Shermichael Singleton, who's in Virginia, is here. And I must say, Shermichael, congratulations. Today you've been awarded the Media Research Center Bulldog Award, and the award is for operating behind enemy lines, which is a little tongue-in-cheek, of course, but congrats on being recognized for your commentary today, Shermichael.
25: Thank you, Scott. I mean, you were the first, and I'm honored to follow a little bit in your footsteps because you have been crushing it for a couple of years now consistently. You have certainly set the standard, my friend, and so I'm happy to live up to it.
23: Well, you're a terrific commentator, often one of the most sober and analytical voices on any panel on which you sit. Today, let's analyze this story in Axios, which I know you and I were chatting a little bit about via text this morning. You know, President Trump surged to an about a 20% approval among black voters in the first quarter of 2025. That is double his approval rating with black voters at the same point in his first term. This is according to Gallup poll data. All of this is being driven largely by black men and those who are moving toward more Republican affiliation. Let's start there. Is this data right? Is that what we're feeling and thinking in the black community? Are they feeling closer to Donald Trump, especially African American men?
25: I definitely think African American men, for sure. I mean, you and I talked about this. I was making this argument on CNN months before the election in 24. That if you looked at a lot of focus groups that focused on black men specifically, and you listened to a lot of their critiques about the Democratic Party, but also some of the things that they were hearing from Republicans and wanted to continue to hear, it was very evident to me then, Scott, that there was an opening. And you can go even further to President Obama's second term, and you slowly, not significant numbers, but you slowly started to see decreases and black male support towards the Democratic Party, their affinity towards Democrats. And I think now you're really starting to see large numbers. And so this is an opportunity for Republicans to continue to focus on two things, Scott, that I think a lot of men want to hear. This is no, black men aren't different from white men or Hispanic men or Asian men in this regard. They want the opportunity economically to get a good job and a good wage. And two, they don't want unfair competition from people who should not be in the country. And if you can deliver on those things, the president has delivered, I would say, certainly on the immigration piece. I think Republicans, though, because this is not the job of the president. The president doesn't create jobs. Congress has to pass legislation and public-private partnerships to create the environment and the ecosystems for jobs to thrive. I'm not going to put this all on President Trump. Republicans have got to do more, in my opinion, Scott, to support the president on this front. This takes a unified force here to accomplish some of these things. And if they do that, man, I think we absolutely could crystallize support among black men in at least 20-25% in elections going forward.
23: Sure, Mike, a little bit more data here. According to this reporting, the share of black adults identifying as or leaning toward Democrat fell from 77% in 2020 to 66% in 2023. That is roughly an 11-point drop. It seems that the data is telling us that black voters are moving away from the Democratic Party. Some of them are moving towards identifying as Republicans. I assume some of them are feeling somewhat politically homeless, maybe feeling somewhat independent. You mentioned economic issues. You mentioned the immigration issue. I think there's one other vector, and this is true for a lot of people out there who just think of themselves not as a racial cohort, not as a gender cohort, not as an age group cohort. They just think of themselves as the common sense cohort. And when they hear things like, hey, we're using taxpayer money to pay for transgender surgeries in prisons, you know, they're trying to keep trans identity training for, you know, little kids in school secret from parents, when they're trying to put boys and girls locker rooms, they hear that and they think, none of this sounds common sense to me. I have to believe some of these common sense cultural issues are also having an impact.
25: Well, it absolutely is. I mean, most groups, Hispanic, black, and Asian, are relatively conservative in terms of community dynamics. We know this. Data shows this from decades of research. And what you're also finding when you look at the cross-tabulations,

0: You'd expect to see the North Dakota oil and natural gas industry working at wells and processing facilities. What you might not know is our oil and gas industry also works to build roads, provide school funding, and even protect us from flooding by creating nearly 50,000 jobs statewide and generating billions of tax dollars annually to support our infrastructure, our great outdoors, and our schools. North Dakota Petroleum Foundation, advancing the possibilities.
1: A challenge for the party, but I would just add this caveat, Scott. Black women are way more educated than black men in terms of college degrees. And right. At some point, as those women make more money, Scott, they're going to start saying, wait a minute here. I don't want to be taxed like crazy. I want to keep right. more of my money. I want a business environment where I can go to the SBA and get a good loan to grow and scale my business because I believe in entrepreneurship. All things that are advocated by the Republican Party and are key components of conservatism as a value and belief system. And so there is significant opportunity for us as a party to invest legislatively in making these things happen, proving tangible results. We prove the results, I think we'll get the votes.
2: Shermichael Singleton, a political commentator for CNN, also a strong Second Amendment advocate and an entrepreneur and a businessman, operates a great media platform, in fact. If you're into Second Amendment content, I would recommend you check out Shermichael's platform, which he'll talk about in just a moment. Shermichael, let's talk about the midterms in general. There's a lot of talk out there about the generic ballot, how voters seem to be preferring Democrats to Republicans this year. A lot of chatter about the president's job approval coming down somewhat. People are worried about high gas prices. On the other hand, people don't like Democrats right now. On the other hand, Republicans have a crushing fundraising advantage. And on the other hand, Democrats are nominating, you know, let's just call it what it is, lunatics in a lot of House and Senate races around the country. Given your experience, how do you analyze the Republican midterm situation right now? We'll start with the House and then we'll do the Senate.
1: Yeah, man, Scott, there are so many variables here that have just quite honestly never existed. We know historically the party of the president usually loses some seats, with the exception of two races, your former boss, George W. Bush, being the most recent, and this was immediately after 9/11. We also know that when you incorporate the presidential approval rating, that also has implications electorally in terms of how the president's party will perform. The difference is, the caveat, which you just laid out, is that typically the other party has higher favorables than the party right. in power. But that's not the case with Democrats. And so, Scott, you know, to answer that question, when you look at the historic data, I'm not really seeing a clear picture where Democrats would have a 50-60 seat advantage, which they should, right? You go back to 2017, you remember that, where we lost significant seats in the House. Democrats had higher approvals than Republicans, et cetera. Those dynamics don't exist this time. You have gerrymandering all over the country right now. It's not guaranteed that a state that gerrymanders will actually win. You look at Virginia, my state, where the state Supreme Court saying, wait a minute, Democrats, you've gone too far. You've actually violated the Supreme Court, the Constitution of Virginia. We're likely not going to allow you to disenfranchise 48% of the state that voted for the Republican by only leaving them with one congressional seat. So we have no clue how this is going to play out. I think initially the expectation was Republicans are going to win it all. Then Democrats got involved, and then a lot of the analysts were saying, well, no, now Democrats have an 8-seat, 10-seat advantage. Scott, I think when this is all over, it may very well be where we're pretty much neck and neck, and it's all going to come down to turnout and enthusiasm. And if Susie Wiles' strategy of having President Trump campaign across the country in key Republican races, that might actually make a significant advantage for Republicans. But I think, Scott, if I'm advising the president, I'll just say quickly here, I would say, Mr. President, we got to wrap up this conflict in Iran, which I actually believe the president is trying to do. He wants to make sure they don't have a nuclear missile, which I agree with. He wants to make sure that this is a net negative for the Chinese because Iran is a key ally of China. 14% of the oil goes to China. He wants to make sure he dampens their growing power across the globe. And if he can accomplish that in the short time period, get back to the domestic issues, I think he can turn everything around and we might see a very good November.
2: Got about a minute left, Shermichael. Shermichael Singleton, CNN political commentator. Let's look ahead to 2028. There is some reporting

0: some chatter out there about Marco Rubio having momentum if he were to choose to seek the Republican nomination, a little souring on Vice President Vance. I think it's Vance's to have if he wants it, if he chooses to run. It would be hard to take it away from the sitting vice president. How do you see it?
1: Look, the vice presidents have a difficult job when they run for president. This is not my opinion. You know, I'm a data guy.
0: It's the fact.
1: And the history shows us most VPs don't become president. I like Vice President Vance. I think he's an accomplished guy. You know, I'm a business entrepreneur. He started his own fund, did fairly well with many of his investments, well-trained attorney. His wife, Usha Vance, is highly impressive as a litigator. I mean, oh, my God. Your audience should really look into her if they're into that kind of stuff. An impressive woman. So I'd love to see her in the White House, you know, talking to her husband and maybe focusing on some family and women issues if that's what she cares a lot about.
0: 20 seconds, Michael.
1: The Rubio thing, I'm not going to throw away. I don't think we should coordinate anybody like Democrats did with Kamala Harris. Let's have an open process and may the best man win.
0: Sure, Michael Singleton, one of the brightest political commentators out there, and you find him only on CNN. Sometimes they let us on together, Sure, Michael. Not often, but sometimes. Thanks for stopping by the show today. We got an author coming by in a second to talk about the Declaration of Independence. Don't miss it right after this on the Scott Jennings Show.
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11: He's the author of the best-selling book, A Revolution of Common Sense. Here's Scott Jennings.
0: It is Tuesday, May the 5th. Let me read you a passage from a new book that's out today. The Declaration is undeniably our national treasure, but only recently have I come to understand why the Declaration of Independence is just as important to us now as it was to John Adams and Thomas Jefferson. Those words written by our next guest, Michael Auslan. The book is called National Treasure, How the Declaration of Independence Made America. Michael is the Payson J. Treat Distinguished Research Fellow at Stanford's Hoover Institution. Michael, welcome into the Scott Jennings Show, and congratulations on launching your book here on the Salem Radio Network.
12: Great to be with you, and this is the launch today, and first with you.
0: Well, I'm glad to have you. We met just the other day, actually. We met the King of England at the same time, which is a which is a something else.
12: I was happier to meet you. Eliana.
0: Yeah, thank you for that. Yeah, well, it's interesting because you're writing about the Declaration of Independence, which we once forwarded to the King of England. At any rate, this book is out. You've taken a deep dive here into the Declaration and the history of it and why it's important to us today, why we shouldn't lose sight of it. Tell us when and why you decided to write the book, how long did it take, and what's the thesis?
12: Well, I wanted to write the book because there really was no complete history of the Declaration of Independence, which I couldn't believe. I really wanted just to read one, and I needed to go look around and try to find one. There wasn't one, so that started me off about 2 years ago. I realized we were close to the 250th, and I thought it was a time when we really need to understand the whole history of the Declaration. Oh, it's not just 1776, as important as that was, but how it made us into Americans through the 18th, 19th, 20th centuries, and into our own time.
0: So you're saying this is the first complete history of how the Declaration of Independence came to be. That is remarkable and great timing as we come here on the July the 4th. Well, just as you did your research, did you learn anything about the Declaration of Independence that you previously did not know or had not heard?
12: No, man, I learned everything. I mean, part of the reason I wound up writing the book is I felt I didn't know anything, and I wanted to, you know, I'm a professional historian, but I didn't know about the Declaration, and I couldn't find the book that at least told me everything that I wanted to know. There are lots of books on the Declaration. People have written, of course, about 1776. People have written a lot about Abraham Lincoln. But, you know, no one really looked at how the Declaration was our Declaration in the sense of ordinary Americans reacting to it and reading it and buying scarves and hats and images of it. How each group of Americans, as they tried to become fully part of this country, appealed to the Declaration, and how our leaders in times of crisis always went back to the Declaration, whether it was the Cold War, World War II, World War I, and of course, obviously, the Civil War.
0: The book is called National Treasure, How the Declaration of Independence Made America. If you go on Amazon.com right now, which I heartily advise, and you type in National Treasure, Declaration of Independence, this will pop up. You will see the author's name, Michael Auslan. It is available today, and Amazon has called it an editor's pick for best history. So already it's getting accolades from the people who sell these books to the public. Let me ask you, as we sit here today in 2026, have we forgotten about the Declaration of Independence? Have we sort of forgotten its essence? Are we not thinking about it enough? Is this book going to help rekindle the spirit of it and what went into writing it and what it meant to the country in our early days?
12: Well, I certainly hope the book rekindles that love that, you know, that I felt for it as a kid when I saw it in the National Archives. I think we still teach it, but I think we need to recommit to the principles. And above all, Scott, to me, you asked, what did I learn? And the one thing that I learned that I didn't really think about beforehand is that the Declaration, above all, is our great statement of unity. It's why it starts off in its first line by talking about one people. It doesn't talk about 13 colonies. It doesn't talk about, you know, new states. It talks about one people. And it's why the founders pledge to each other their lives, their fortunes, and their sacred honor. So I think it's a call for unity, and I think it's a call for civic assimilation. And I'd like to see it thought about that way and taught that way.
0: The author is Michael Auslan. The book is called National Treasure, How the Declaration of Independence Made America. Go on Amazon or go to your bookstore. Get it now. A great read as we celebrate America 250. Take a break. Back with more on The Scott Jennings Show right after this.
13: If the leftists haven't had enough yet, there's more. 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
18: He says Iran is desperate for a deal. I'm Lisa Lacera, Fox News. U.S. Ambassador Mike Waltz with that comment hours after President Trump announced a pause on Project Freedom, the U.S. mission to guide ships through the Strait of Hormuz to see if Iran would sign off on a peace deal. Waltz says Iran's government can't pay its military or the government.
19: No matter how you feel about a conflict, you can't respond by throwing sea mines into international waterways and by trying to raise revenue by tolling international civilian shipping.
18: On Fox's Hannity, the American forces blockade of Iranian ports remains in place. Republican Vivek Ramaswamy will take on former health commissioner Dr. Amy Acton in the race for governor of Ohio in November. In the Senate, Democrat and former Senator Sherrod Brown has secured the nomination. He will face Republican Senator John Husted. Vice President J.D. Vance was in Iowa to talk about tax cuts and creating jobs in an important campaign year.
20: The vice president's message in a key red state was that Republicans are doing everything they can to keep American people working. As people held signs saying Made in America, Vice President Vance said any foreign effort to hurt U.S. workers will bring a hefty penalty.
21: If you're trying to steal the jobs from Iowa farmers and Iowa manufacturers, you know what you're going to do? You're going to pay a big fat tariff before you bring anything into our country.
20: The vice president did not talk about his own political future during his remarks. Iowa is a key stop for Republicans who may be interested in a run for the presidency.
18: Fox's Grinnell Scott. U.S. Southern Command says three men were killed in a boat strike against a designated terrorist organization and that the ship was traveling along known narco-trafficking routes in the eastern Pacific. Southern Command says no U.S. military forces were harmed. 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
18: It's up to a judge whether to make public a piece of long-concealed evidence linked to Jeffrey Epstein.
25: A push to unseal a note purportedly written by convicted sex offender Jeffrey Epstein weeks before he was found dead gets support from federal prosecutors. That note was hidden from public view because it was tangled up in the criminal case of his cellmate, convicted quadruple murderer Nicholas Taglione, who told the New York Times he discovered the note, which said it was time to say goodbye, tucked inside a book after Epstein's unsuccessful suicide attempt in July of 2019. The New York Times petitioning for that note to be unsealed, and federal prosecutors who now agree telling the judge there's no longer a compelling interest in keeping the item sealed. Lillian Wu, Fox News.
18: Former Patriots receiver Stephon Diggs has been found not guilty of assaulting his private chef in a pay dispute. The four-time Pro Bowl wideout was facing a strangulation charge and a misdemeanor assault and battery charge. A redistricting effort in New York is being backed by the House Minority Leader.
26: House Minority Leader Hakeem Jeffries, a Democrat representing New York, says he's working on a plan to redraw congressional maps in his home state. He has asked New York Congressman Joe Morrell, a fellow Democrat, to go to Albany to meet with state leaders and discuss it, according to a statement from Jeffries. New York's Constitution bars the altering of state voting maps and gives the Independent Redistricting Commission sole authority over redrawing them. Any changes would have to be okayed by state lawmakers and a majority of voters. The move comes after other states have joined the push to redraw maps. In New York, Tanya J. Powers, Fox News.
18: The Tony nominations are out, and The Lost Boys, an adaptation of the 1987 vampire film, and Schmigadoon, which pokes fun at Broadway shows, leads the way with 12 nominations each. I'm Lee Silasera. This is Fox News.
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9: Mostly cloudy skies through the evening hours and still breezy, but we'll see winds lighten up after sunset, and then we'll turn partly to mostly cloudy overnight with lows dropping off into the mid to upper 20s with light northwest winds. And then as we head into your Wednesday, look for partly cloudy skies, still chilly with highs only around 50. And then we'll warm things up a little bit further with more sunshine into Thursday with highs closer to 60. From the Flag Skywatch Weather Center, I'm Chief Meteorologist Dean Wysocki.
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0: Thanks for listening to Common Sense for the American People here on Tuesday, May the 5th. Let's take a quick check of the headlines. There is some encouraging news on the economy today. The U.S. hiring rate jumping to 3.5% in March. That is the highest level in nearly 2 years. The gains are driven by strong hiring in professional and business services, hospitality, and continued growth across transportation, warehousing, and utilities. An illegal migrant on Long Island fatally butchered a beloved mom of three and another woman in separate savage attacks last week before calling cops and calmly confessing. The 22-year-old illegal from El Salvador entered the U.S. as an unaccompanied 12-year-old in 2016. He knifed a 42-year-old coworker and the mom to death at a Wendy's late last week. As a programming note, we'll have Department of Homeland Security Secretary Mark Wayne Mullen on this week to discuss deporting these sorts of criminal illegal aliens. The Trump administration fraud crackdown continues. Centers for Medicare and Medicaid Services, CMS, Administrator Dr. Mehmet Oz has sent letters to five states, Minnesota, California, Florida, New York, and Maine so far. More are coming, by the way. Oz looking at Medicaid programs and hospices and looking into foreign influences. Turning to another issue we've been covering here at the show, the corruption of the Southern Poverty Law Center. Nicholas Giordano is joining us now. He is a full-time tenured professor of political science. He's the host of the PAS Report podcast. Nicholas is out with a stunning report in the Federalist today. The report is called SPLC Indictment Shows Partisan Activists Were Running the FBI's Domestic Terror Program. It's quite a headline. Nick Giordano is here. Tell us about this story. You've gone through the indictment and what it says about the FBI. Nicholas, welcome to the Scott Jennings Show.
6: Thanks for having me on, Scott. And I think a lot of people are too focused on the SPLC, where the Southern Poverty Law Center is simply a case study. The much bigger danger, the much bigger threat, is how the FBI created a shadow intelligence pipeline to funnel information from ideological organizations to deem, let's say, political opponents as domestic threats. And this is something that's been in the works for a long time. So in June of 2021, I warned about the Biden administration's national strategy for countering domestic terrorism, because that was the framework that started to build out the mechanism that the Southern Poverty Law Center would be used to drive intelligence narratives. In that document, it talks about anti-government sentiment, anti-authority sentiment, that those expressing those viewpoints are potential domestic violent extremists. But it never defined what constitutes anti-authority or anti-government. And the reason is intentional. I've written government documents before when I was in emergency management. I understand we are wordsmiths. And when we don't define something, it's to leave it open that the definition could consume anyone and everything. And that's exactly what it's done. You fast forward to Tulsi Gabbard releasing, declassifying the strategic implementation plan, and it shows how the operation, the national strategy, actually worked. And pillar one of the national strategy, it talked about getting intelligence from public-private partnerships, that we are now going to use a backdoor around the Constitution, get information on Americans from private entities that don't have to get warrants, that could put these right. labels on people. It's going to rely on non-government experts. And then in pillar two, it talks about controlling the supply and demand of information. So this information was all there, been sounding the alarm bells for 5 years. Now we're seeing what it actually looked like in practice with the anti-Catholic memo.
0: Nicholas, you used a word there in explaining your report that I want to go back to. You used the word narrative. And I think this is an important word, because it seems to me that during the Biden administration, they wanted to create a narrative around certain organizations or around certain people or around certain political opponents. They wanted to create a narrative of what was causing crime or unrest in America that wasn't necessarily backed up by the facts. But narrative is a powerful thing. And Joe Biden himself, the President of the United States, often dipped into rhetoric that was more narrative than reality in this area, didn't he?
6: He certainly did. I mean, remember, he labeled nearly half the country as the greatest threats to the American Republic since our founding. And narrative is extremely important when we're talking about this, because what would happen, the way this pipeline works, is you have these outside activist organizations that will apply the label. You'll then have the bureaucrats within the government that will use that label, that will cite it within their intelligence products, therefore validating it. It will then go to the media. The media will amplify that narrative. All of a sudden, before you know it, the American people are the ones being targeted based on thought. And we saw it play out. You know, parents at school board meetings, the traditional Catholic memo, MAGA was threat tagged. So we saw exactly how it worked. And this was really revealing, because for the first time that I'm aware of, we saw outside intelligence agencies that we never voted for, that aren't supported by our tax dollars, that we don't necessarily have any say over, actually run intelligence. And that's the concerning aspect to this that people need to be aware of. And it goes beyond just citing sources in the intelligence threat assessments. They actually brought SPLC into the FBI to train its agents. We're learning that from the House of Representatives documents that have been released. Now, imagine new FBI agents are being told that radical traditional Catholics that are maybe opposed to abortion, something that was a normal political opinion just 15, 20 years ago, that are opposed and believe that God created two genders, that are opposed to the LGBT ideology, that they are potential domestic threats, domestic terrorists, because they hold traditional values. And not only that, in an FBI slideshow, in one case, they equated traditional Catholics to domestic Islamic extremists. I mean, that's insanity when we look at what took place on 9/11, and you're comparing people that believe in traditional families as radical Islamists.
0: Nicholas Giordano is our guest. He is a political science professor. He hosts the PAS Report podcast. And he has a report in The Federalist, which I recommend you check out. The report is called SPLC Indictment Shows Partisan Activists Were Running the FBI's Domestic Terror Program. The information shows the Department of Justice under Joe Biden was targeting average everyday Americans with average everyday political views and considering them to be domestic terrorists. We've got about a minute left here, Nicholas. What should happen now? I know some of this information has come to light and you're categorizing it, describing it, because Congress has gotten into some of it here. But what do you want to see happen next? It seems like a fairly deep problem in the bureaucracy that needs to be solved here.
6: Well, it's the emergence of what I call fourth branch of government, the bureaucracy. That's not tethered by the Constitution. That's the threatening aspect of this. So I think the Trump administration needs to immediately rescind the National Strategy for Countering Domestic Terrorism, because it's still in effect and the next administration could use it. I think Congress needs to step up to the plate. We have food nutrition labels to know what's in our food. Well, we should know what's in our intelligence product. If they're going to use outside sources, we need to know who these outside sources are, any biases, who their donors are. And I think Congress needs to release other documents. What other intelligence assessments were based on outside third parties that are driven by ideology? We need to expose this further, and we need to expose whether any tax dollars were used to provide the SPLC and other outside organizations with money to produce these products.
0: Nicholas Giordano, professor, thank you, sir, for joining us today. Again, check out The Federalist. He's got an amazing report here on what is revealed in the SPLC indictment, not revealed necessarily about the SPLC, but revealed about what's going on in our intelligence bureaucracy and in our law enforcement bureaucracy. Thanks for joining the show. Look forward to having you back.
6: Thank you for having me.
0: All right. Thanks a lot for that conversation. 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I think you and George might have something in common if you try it out. And what that would be? Well, you'll find out that Relief Factor is quite an effective product. When we come back, we've got some pro-life issues rippling going on out there. I want to discuss with Lila Rose. She's on the line. We'll talk to her next on the Scott Jennings Show. I wasn't expecting it, but once you see who built the modern education system, everything clicks. Death of Recess. It comes from Angel Studios. It's not really about recess. It's about control. This documentary exposes how the classroom didn't just evolve. It was intentionally designed, standardized, and centralized. Powerful institutions shaped it, and now they protect it. Billions of dollars flow through education organizations while test scores collapse. Parents were pushed out. Bureaucracies grew stronger, and kids lost freedom. This film examines how controversial gender ideology entered classrooms, all while families are told to stay quiet. Institutions protect themselves, not the children. 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It calcified, and if we don't challenge it, it will not change. That's why independent platforms matter. Angel Studios is willing to distribute stories that mainstream outlets won't touch. 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
11: The gang's here for you. Jim Miller has the news. James covers sports. We've got a cooler forecast. Bridget rocks the farm news, and Mike TiVo's rolling on that crazy. 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
12: Adam is back with us from Cheyenne Gardens. Adam, there are a whole bunch of ways to help celebrate mom with flowers and garden shopping. What are some of the ways you've seen people help celebrate mom?
13: Well, we have lots of people that come out on Mother's Day with mom to the garden center, but that's not an option for all of us. Some of our moms live a few miles away and we don't get to spend Mother's Day with them. So I do gift certificates, blooming plants, hanging baskets. Sometimes they come out and they put a planter together for mom. We allow that on Mother's Day. I mean, we do all kinds of things to let you put that personal touch on for your mom's gift. If I can spend a day with my mom whenever I have a chance, that's pretty special to me. So that's my favorite recommendation, if possible.
12: All right, Adam, there's so many flowers to choose from to get mom. What are some flowers you like to get when you're going to give your mom flowers?
13: So usually every year I get my mom a big, beautiful dragon wing begonia basket. That is one of my favorites and tough as nails plants that my mom can miss watering once in a while, and it makes it through the season. The other thing I go to is I really like the Bandevilla baskets. My mom likes the color, they take the heat of their deck, and they bloom all summer and pretty low maintenance. So I usually try to pick something that's going to take a lot of heat and abuse, because my parents have a hot patio, and geraniums and Mandevillas and Scaviolas, some of those things do great. But in the shady spots, I go to a dragon wing begonia.
12: Excellent. Thanks, Adam. 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

0: talk for a few minutes about the pro-life movement in America and some key issues going on. Joining me to have this conversation is the founder and president of Live Action. Her name is Lila Rose. I recommend you follow her on social media if you're interested in pro-life issues. Lila, thanks for coming back on the show. We have a case pending at the Supreme Court right now related to the abortion pill that's going on. And also, a little bit in the news today, Marjorie Dannisfelser at the Susan B. Anthony Pro-Life America organization has said some things about President Trump, frankly. She's not happy with him regarding this issue. I want to start with the case itself about mifepristone. Tell us what's going on, where we stand, and what you're hoping to get out of the Supreme Court here.
1: Absolutely. So Louisiana brought a case against the government, against the FDA, which the Fifth Circuit ruled favorably on behalf of Louisiana. And this was their plaintiff. They had a young woman named Rosalie Mendovich. She was in Louisiana. Her boyfriend got her pregnant. She was pregnant. She was excited about the baby. The boyfriend ordered abortion pills via mail from California and ultimately coerced and threatened Rosalie into taking them, ultimately killing her unborn child. The reality is, even though Louisiana has pro-life laws that protect unborn babies and ultimately protect women, California and other pro-abortion states can ship these drugs, these abortion drugs, directly into pro-life states with no doctor's visits, with no medical review. This is very dangerous for the women, and it's lethal, of course, for the unborn baby. So Rosalie, with the help of Louisiana, sued the Food and Drug Administration, which even under Trump is allowing these abortion drugs to be sent via mail. And the Fifth Circuit upheld or ultimately voted on, you know, and ruled in her favor. Right now, the Supreme Court has put a stay on that ruling, which will last 1 week until next Monday. I hope that they will uphold the Fifth Court ruling, because here's the Fifth Circuit ruling, because here's the deal. 7.5 million babies have been killed by the abortion pill, and it lands one out of every 21 women who take it in the emergency room. It's a lethal drug, and it should not be on the market.
0: Yeah, I've been out in the states lately. I've spoken to pro-life organizations in Arkansas and Kansas in the last few weeks. This is a topic that is on the minds of people who live in pro-life areas, where you've got states who want to create a pro-life culture, but these abortion drugs are flowing in through the mail, really going around the will of the people in lots of places. Lila, I want to read you a quote from the Wall Street Journal. "Trump is the problem. The president is the problem," Marjorie Dannisfelser, the influential president of Susan B. Anthony Pro-Life America, said to the Wall Street Journal. She is talking about the ubiquity of abortion pills during the second Trump administration, and that some pro-life advocates are decrying the president's appointees, including RFK Jr. and FDA Commissioner Marty Makary. Do you share her views, or what is it you're wanting the Trump administration to know or to do here in the wake of all of these pills flooding the United States?
1: Unfortunately, what Marjorie Dannisfelser is saying, and she's a courageous fighter for the unborn and for women, is correct. I mean, the Trump administration has the power to rule which drugs are allowed on the market, how those drugs are given out to people and sold on the market. That's the job of the FDA. It's to protect the American people from big pharma and drug companies from putting profit over people. But that's exactly what's happening here with the abortion drug. Abortion drugs were illegally approved under President Clinton back in the 90s. They did not go through the proper protocol. Then under President Biden during COVID, they removed all the safety regulations that would require an in-person doctor's visit to check that the woman was actually pregnant, to do an ultrasound, etc. Now these pills can be sent via mail. They land one out of every 21 women in the emergency room. They give one out of every 10 women a serious adverse health side effect, health event, like hemorrhaging, bleeding, infection. And they are 100% lethal for the unborn babies that are the victims of these pills, which ultimately starve them to death in utero. So it is President Trump's jurisdiction through the FDA 100% to rule whether this drug can be administered, whether it can be sent via mail. And they are allowing it. The FDA could pull the drug off the market tomorrow, and at minimum, they could put back in place the safety protocols, like the doctor's visit, that existed in the past. So it is absolutely President Trump's problem right now. He is not solving the problem. He's allowing it to go on, ultimately siding with the abortion industry.
0: Lila, I've got like 15 seconds. Is the president in danger of losing the pro-life movement, the energy that can come from the pro-lifers in elections?
1: 100%. If you don't do the basic things to uphold justice for the unborn and protect their mothers, and if you allow Big Pharma to do this corrupt activity of putting our lethal abortion drugs in the mail, you can lose the passion of your base, and you need the base. They need the base in the midterms. They certainly need it for presidential elections. It's time to do what's right, and certainly I think what's politically prudent is to actually pull this drug from the market.
0: Lila Rose, the founder and president of Live Action, fierce advocate for the babies. Lila, thanks for coming on today.
1: Thanks for having me, Scott.
0: Coming up, Ohio Senator Bernie Moreno on the other side here on the Scott Jennings Show.
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3: He says Iran is desperate for a deal. I'm Lisa Lucera, Fox News. U.S. Ambassador Mike Waltz with that comment hours after President Trump announced a pause on Project Freedom, the U.S. mission to guide ships through the Strait of Hormuz to see if Iran would sign off on a peace deal. Waltz says Iran's government can't pay its military or the government.
4: No matter how you feel about a conflict, you can't respond by throwing sea mines into international waterways and by trying to raise revenue by tolling international civilian shipping.
3: On Fox's Hannity, the American forces' blockade of Iranian ports remains in place. Republican Vivek Ramaswamy will take on former health commissioner Dr. Amy Acton in the race for governor of Ohio in November. In the Senate, Democrat and former Senator Sherrod Brown has secured the nomination. He will face Republican Senator John Husted. Vice President J.D. Vance was in Iowa to talk about tax cuts and creating jobs in an important campaign year.
5: The vice president's message in a key red state was that Republicans are doing everything they can to keep American people working. As people held signs saying Made in America, Vice President Vance said any foreign effort to hurt U.S. workers will bring a hefty penalty.
6: If you're trying to steal the jobs from Iowa farmers and Iowa manufacturers, you know what you're going to do? You're going to pay a big fat tariff before you bring anything into our country.
5: The vice president did not talk about his own political future during his remarks. Iowa is a key stop for Republicans who may be interested in a run for the presidency.
3: Fox's Gernal Scott. U.S. Southern Command says three men were killed in a boat strike against a designated terrorist organization and that the ship was traveling along known narco-trafficking routes in the eastern Pacific. Southern Command says no U.S. military forces were harmed. 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
14: Mostly cloudy skies through the evening hours and still breezy, but we'll see winds lighten up after sunset, and then we'll turn partly to mostly cloudy overnight with lows dropping off into the mid to upper 20s with light northwest winds. And then as we head into your Wednesday, look for partly cloudy skies, still chilly with highs only around 50, and then we'll warm things up a little bit further with more sunshine into Thursday with highs closer to 60. From the Flag Skywatch Weather Center, I'm Chief Meteorologist Dean Wysocki.
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16: The man who made CNN safe for conservatives again. Here's Scott Jennings.
0: Coming up in 60 seconds, the great senator from the state of Ohio, Bernie Moreno, will join us to talk about Iran, the midterms, other issues of the day. Nobody's more active in the Senate right now on key issues than Bernie Moreno. First, I do want to remind you, we have a few cabins left on the unforgettable Gulf of America cruise happening this November, right after the election. You'll get on a ship called the Eurodam, and that ship will feature incredible food, lots of great programming with me, with Mike Gallagher, with Larry O'Connor from Town Hall. And we want you to be there. We're going to go all over the Gulf of America celebrating our nation's 250th anniversary. I think we go in and out of Lauderdale. That'll be great. It's a week cruise. Text the word cruise to 94878 or visit scottjenningsshow.com and click on the Gulf of America cruise banner. The ship is luxurious. The itinerary is amazing. The company will be great. Everything about this is going to be a memorable experience, and we hope to see you there. It's Scott Jennings on Salem, Common Sense for the American People. Joining us now, one of the most common sense members of the United States Senate. His name is Bernie Moreno, and he represents Ohio. Senator Moreno, thanks for joining us here on the Scott Jennings Show.
17: Well, thank you for having me. I don't remember getting the invitation on the cruise. We'll talk about that later.
0: I will send you a text message and show you where you can sign up, and we look forward to getting you in at full price. All right. let's do this. Let's start with Iran. Today, Secretary of Defense Pete Hegseth said the ceasefire, quote, certainly holds for now, and he called Project Freedom, which is an effort to get these commercial ships through the Strait of Hormuz, a totally separate and temporary operation. Now, the ships are coming under Iranian attacks, and U.S. naval destroyers are fending off a sustained barrage of Iranian missiles and attack drones and small boats. So we have a ceasefire, but the Iranians are not ceasing the fire at this moment. Where do you think we stand, Senator?
17: Well, we have to acknowledge what President Trump did was incredibly courageous. Presidents before him had talked about it, doing it, but they never had the courage to pull it off. And we never had the military at its peak potential, thanks to President Trump rebuilding our military. So the kinetic action that we took destroyed their Navy, destroyed their Air Force, destroyed their ballistic missile capabilities, destroyed their industrial base, so they can never basically reconstitute their nuclear program. What they've got left is basically a band of small little boats that can still cause problems, some maybe handheld rocket launchers and things like that, that we're in the middle of identifying and destroying. But what President Trump ultimately wants is peace. He wants peace and stability in the Middle East. He wants people there to be able to live like free citizens. And hopefully that's what happens. Now, ultimately, the Strait is their last stand. And I think what the president's doing, blockading ships and causing them massive problems with their oil production, is brilliant, and ultimately will bring them to their knees into the negotiating table.
0: Yeah, it seems to me the naval blockade is actually quite successful here. We are crippling the Iranian economy. We've basically destroyed their currency. And a little patience here might just get us what we want, which is Iran that has to come to the table and give up any of its nuclear ambitions. And is that where this has to end? It's my view that once you're in it, however you felt about it, and I don't mean you, I mean anybody out there, however you felt about it at the start, once you're in it, the only way out of anything is complete and total victory. And complete and total victory here is stopping these terrorists and these fanatics from having a nuclear weapon. Is that the prevailing view in the Republican conference in the Senate?
17: 100%. And we're fully united around that thought. Like, if you've noticed, the Democrats have tried to make this a divisive issue among Republicans, but we're fully united in seeing this through. It's critical for history that we do it, and obviously do it quickly, because gas prices is something that's obviously affecting working Americans, all Americans, but working Americans especially. And we have to definitely get back to where we were, which is historically low gas prices. Your listeners, if it were Kamala Harris in the White House, gas would be $10 a gallon, because she wanted us all on public transportation or electric vehicles. So this idea that all of a sudden they're for low gas prices is completely laughable.
0: Senator Bernie Moreno of Ohio is our special guest conversation here on the Scott Jennings Show. Senator, you have a new bipartisan bill that I want to talk about. It's called the Connected Vehicle Security Act, and it would ban automobiles, parts, and vehicle software made in China or in partnership with China, as well as other adversarial nations, from the U.S. market. Tell us why you have put forward this bill.
17: Well, there's two main reasons. Each of them on their own would be enough. Number one, there's a economic threat. Our auto industry and related industries are about 10% of our GDP. The Chinese Communist Party has built an auto industry in China as an export force that are predators. They want to destroy the Western auto world, and they do it by making cars very inexpensive, pricing them dramatically below cost, so that they can just wipe out the Western auto industry. We're not going to allow that to happen. Secondly, is a national security threat. So imagine, Scott, that you're driving around in a vehicle that sends back your information, your habits, your drive to and from locations, high-definition pictures of where you're going and where you're coming from, and videos. Would we ever allow

0: You'd expect to see the North Dakota oil and natural gas industry working at wells and processing facilities. What you might not know is our oil and gas industry also works to build roads, provide school funding, and even protect us from flooding by creating nearly 50,000 jobs statewide and generating billions of tax dollars annually to support our infrastructure, our great outdoors, and our schools. North Dakota Petroleum Foundation, advancing the possibilities.
1: And then there are people who have PhDs who are about as dumb as a bag of hammers. So what are they doing in Fairfax County Public Schools? They have already cut 275 teachers. They have increased the size of classes for the students, but they're going to fund PhDs for their highest paid administrators. The superintendent of those schools, Michelle Reed, who earns a salary of over $450,000, says that Fairfax County Public Schools is in crisis because of years of chronic underfunding, severe enough to increase class sizes. Well, in that case, why should the taxpayers be paying for additional academic credentials for the folks who are just paid administrators of the schools, as though somehow education is going to improve if you put doctor in front of the name of the superintendent? She says it's inconsistent to support funding a PhD program for some of the district's highest paid administrators. If you're already making a couple hundred thousand dollars a year and you really want to get a PhD, go ahead. Buy it with your own money, but don't expect the taxpayers to pay for it. By the way, if you want to jump in, 866-HEY-LARS. That's 866-439-5277. Send your emails to talk@LarsLarson.com. 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
10: 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Jim Miller has the news. 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
12: Welcome back to the Lars Larson Show. Your calls are welcome at 866-HEY-LARS. And if you're a naysayer, we always put naysayers right to the head of the line. Always have, always will. 30 years of that. 866-439-5277. 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And join me in welcoming Dan Veroni, who's founder and CEO of Potomac Core. Dan, welcome back.
13: Thrilled to be back, Lars.
12: Tell my audience what Potomac Core is all about.
13: So we are a Washington, D.C. area-based trade association, market research, and strategy consulting company. We work primarily with trade associations.
12: Okay, very good. I want to talk about small business and where America finds itself right now, because it's nice to have the big name brand businesses, whether it's Boeing or IBM or Microsoft or Amazon or whatever. But the real growth in American jobs oftentimes comes from small business. And small business, it seems right now, is really tied up in red tape and a little bit stuck in today's economy. Would you agree?
13: That's absolutely correct. The administration has done a very good job improving incentives, especially on regulation and permitting. But the next step is critical. They've got to scale those reforms specifically for small businesses and also to fix how capital actually reaches them.
12: So what do they, what does the Trump, what does the federal government need to do to make that happen? And how much of this fix has to come at the local level as opposed to federal regs and federal rules?
13: So I'm going to talk from a federal perspective for the terms of this conversation. So I think there needs to be tiered compliance. So, for example, a 20-person manufacturer should not face the same reporting burden as a Fortune 500 company. Same safety or environmental standard, just simpler paperwork. From a permitting perspective, where there are low-risk expansions like new equipment, a small facility upgrade, a warehouse addition, they should get expedited review within 30 to 60 days, things like that.
12: And is it possible to make those changes with Congress, or does it have to be done by congressional action, or could it be done by the administrative agencies that are under the direct control of the president?
13: I think the president can do this through executive action. He can set an executive order and direct it. And at the same time, Congress could also make sweeping changes along these lines.
12: So why aren't they doing it?
13: You know, that's a great question, but I must say, Lars, that for a very long time, policymakers and the agencies have not been clued in to the importance and the impact of small business, right? 99.9% of the companies in this country are small business. On average, they employ eight or fewer people. It's 45% of the economy. One might think that they're clued in to the impact they're having on economic growth and employment.
12: Well, except that if they're not clued into that, Dan, do they really know how to do their jobs? I mean, if you're in an agency that writes rules and regulations or sets limits on companies, and you don't know the effect that you have on those companies when you write those rules and regulations, do you really know your job well enough?
13: No, you don't, Lars. And what we're living in is an administrative state that's really clueless with regard to how capital is generated, how jobs are generated, and how the economy flows.
12: So you have a bunch of people in agencies, and like an acquaintance of mine used to say, he said, ducks quack, dogs bark, and regulators regulate. So you got people who show up to their jobs, and their full-time job is writing regulations. And I don't think a one of them shows up at work one morning and says, you know, I think we've got enough regulations. Maybe today I'll look at taking down some regulations or modifying some regulations or rules to make life easier for everybody. It doesn't seem like that's anybody's job right now, and maybe it should be.
13: It absolutely should be somebody's job. It should be the job of the agencies, and that's why I think, at least in the short term, the president should write executive actions to create tiered compliance and fast-track permitting for small businesses. And here's another thing that I'll share with you. Do you know that we've got the Small Business Administration in competition with lenders? And it's just, it's amazing. You know, tax incentives don't matter if a small business cannot afford the loan to act on them. You've got small businesses.
12: Right.
13: The Small Business Administration granting loans. I don't think they belong in that business. I think they belong in the advocacy business for small businesses, not in the granting loan business. That ought to be done by the private lenders, by the banks, people who know how to rate loans and how to do this very well.
12: Well, in fact, Dan, I do agree with you, and this came up just the other day, because when the idea came up that, oh, Spirit Airlines is in trouble, probably because of what Biden and President Otto Penn and his administration had done in denying the merger with JetBlue. And I've got no dog right in the fight with either company. I don't own their stock. I haven't even flown on either one of them, at least in my recent memory, I haven't. So I've got no bias in that. But if you say, why should the government be on the hook, or the taxpayers be on the hook, to provide them financing? And the answer I get from people sometimes is, well, nobody else wants to loan the money. I said, no angel investor, no person who wants to take a big risk for a big return, nobody wants to loan the money, so now you want to give them some of the taxpayers' money? So the taxpayers only get to do the investments, so-called, that nobody else in the world wants. Does that sound like a good idea? Because it doesn't sound like a good idea to me. I mean, if you are that angel who says, I'll take the big risk, but I want the big return. But if they don't even want it, why would we want it?
13: The answer is there are private lenders other than banks that might just take these companies on and grant them loans. The point is they may not be aware of them. But in this case, having the government directly engaged in private enterprise like this puts them in competition with community banks, private lenders, and banks. Yep. And I think that's a mistake.
12: I think that's a huge mistake. That's Dan Veroni. Dan is the founder and CEO of Potomac Core. Dan, it's good to have you on the program. By the way, do you want to be a hero this Mother's Day? 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
17: A pause in the Strait. I'm Ted Lindner, Fox News. President Trump calling off Project Freedom, an operation to guide stranded cargo ships stranded in the Strait of Hormuz. This after the commander in chief reportedly rejected a proposal to reopen the shipping lane and end the war. UN Ambassador Mike Walls telling Fox's Hannity the U.S. blockade is pushing the regime closer to the brink of collapse.
18: They can't have storage anymore. Not only are we blocking anything leaving with our great U.S. Navy, we're blocking the empties from coming in where the storage would go. And now they can't make payroll.
17: President Trump says Iran must never have a nuclear weapon. Iran allegedly attacked U.S. vessels Monday. No ships were hit, but the president says American forces destroyed 8 Iranian boats. Hawaii's very active Kilauea volcano erupting again.
19: It's the 46th eruption of the year, all captured on camera set up by the USGS, showing tons of ash and the flow of lava. Amazing photos of tephra being spread in the breeze, prompting an ash fall advisory. The USGS says there are 170 potentially active volcanoes in the United States. Gary Baumgarten, Fox News.
17: Tuesday night's Ohio primary set up 2 marquee matchups in November. Former Senator Sherrod Brown, easily defeating a challenge in the Democratic primary, will now attempt to unseat Republican Senator John Husted. Biotech billionaire Vivek Ramaswamy clinching the Republican nomination for governor and will face Democrat Amy Acton, the COVID-era health director. And Marco Rubio, the Secretary of State, headed to the Vatican this week to meet with Pope Leo XIV, viewed by some as a fence-mending visit following criticism of the pontiff by President Trump, but the president keeping up the heat on the Pope, accusing Leo of saying it's okay for Iran to have a nuclear weapon. The pontiff says he's following church teaching by opposing the war. 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
17: A grand jury handing a 4-count indictment of the man accused of trying to assassinate President Trump at the White House Correspondents' Dinner.
31: A Justice Department prosecutor and the foreperson of a grand jury presented the indictment to Magistrate Judge Zia Faraqui against Cole Tomas Allen. The counts were not read in open court, but we're told it is the same counts as outlined in the original criminal complaint. The new charge is assaulting a federal officer with a deadly weapon. The others, attempting to assassinate the President of the United States, transportation of a firearm and ammunition with intent to commit a felony, and discharge of a firearm during a crime of violence. Faraqui is the judge who apologized to Allen for his treatment in jail in Washington. Mike Emanuel, Fox News.
17: And Department of Homeland Security currently struggling after suffering the longest shutdown in American history. Fox's Bill Malusian explains more from Capitol Hill.
32: DHS tells Fox News that TSA lost about 1,100 employees as a result of the shutdown. 1,100 people quit. That represents 8% of their overall workforce. And they say it can take 4 to 6 months to train any new TSA hires before they can be deployed to airports. So any new TSA agents likely can't even be staffed in time for the FIFA World Cup and America 250 events later this summer. And the numbers they're expecting are huge. DHS tells Fox News they're anticipating between 5 and 7 million global travelers to come to the U.S. for the FIFA World Cup alone, which they say is the equivalent of hosting 78 Super Bowls in 11 different American cities.
17: DHS Secretary Mark Wayne Mullen says the shutdown not only affected TSA agents, but also affected the Coast Guard as the lack of funding delayed licensing of around 18,000 commercial and private boats as well. I'm Ted Lindner. And this is Fox News.
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0: Mostly cloudy skies this evening and overnight, and temperatures are in the low 30s. North northwest winds around 8 to 13 miles per hour will become light west northwest after midnight. Wednesday, we will have the chance for some rain and snow showers earlier in the day, as well as a chance for rain later in the afternoon. Skies will be otherwise mostly cloudy, and highs are expected to be in the mid to upper 40s. From the Flag Skywatch Weather Center, I am meteorologist Leah Jones.
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12: Welcome back to the Lars Larson Show. It's a pleasure to be with you on a Tuesday, and your phone calls and emails are always welcome. We got a lot to talk about. Coming up this hour, the same city that left shoplifters walk free for years is now going to go after the stores that finally had enough and they left. And you're not going to believe what they're going to do. Because imagine this, blaming the victim when it comes to this retail theft that is driving stores out of big American cities. If those cities end up being food deserts and pharmacy deserts, so be it. They people who live there should understand it's your local politicians who created the conditions that caused this to happen. Democrats are now calling it a gutting of civil rights, but is outlawing racial gerrymandering really the same as bringing back Jim Crow? I'll give you my opinion on that. When a luxury cruise turns into a floating disease outbreak, what is the plan to save the people still on board that ship? And you know the ship we're talking about? The one where they have hantavirus? And it may be an especially deadly kind of hantavirus that is not spread so much by rodents and, you know, mice and rats. It's spread more by personal contact. And take a moment to cast a vote in my X poll. We put up a brand new X poll question every single day, and you're welcome to vote. Here's the question. Should government have the power to control the free speech of your doctor? Now, if you're wondering what I'm talking about, some of this dates back about 6 years to the pandemic and COVID-19. And what was happening then? Well, a medical commission in Washington State had warned doctors. They said, if you go out and say things that the state government does not like, we are going to shut you down. We are going to tell doctors that if they engage in unprofessional conduct, that they could have their licenses taken away. They could be punished. They could be fined. And what were those doctors saying? Things that I think a lot of us have said from time to time. Vaccines were unsafe during the COVID-19 pandemic. COVID-19 tests are inaccurate. I'd agree with that one. And alternative treatments, things like ivermectin, are effective. Because doctors said those things, two particular doctors, they filed a lawsuit because they were disciplined by the state government medical commission for engaging in what the medical commission decided was unprofessional conduct. So the question comes down to this. Should the government have the right to control the free speech of your doctor? My answer to that would be no. Now, if you say, well, what if the doctor says things that not everybody else agrees with? Do you know medicine has hundreds and hundreds of years of experience of the consensus telling you one thing and then later on finding out the consensus was 100% wrong? So find the X-Poll question at Lars Larson Show and at LarsLarson.com. For example, I was reading just the other day a little bit of history because I'm a nerd, so I read stuff like this. There was a doctor at one point who said, hey, I think the reason people come to the hospital and they get sick, now this is hundreds of years ago, is because the doctors are walking around and the place isn't very clean. Their surgical gowns are not clean. The bed sheets are not clean. There's blood everywhere. And this doctor, with an idea that at the time was crazy, said there are these little unseen bacteria that are causing disease. And he said, if we just clean this place up, we can make the hospital a safer place to be treated. Now, at the time, his medical colleagues thought he was completely crazy. Well, he wasn't crazy, and we all take it as common sense today that part of stopping the spread of disease is clean hands and clean sheets and clean surgical gowns and all the rest of that. There was a time where medicine had the point of view that if you had a patient who was suffering from certain kinds of ailments, the way to cure those ailments was to bleed your patient, either directly or with leeches. You say, well, that's crazy, Lars. That's a long time ago. You know, there have been ideas that are much more current than that, where medical science didn't know necessarily what was going on, and they said this is the right way to treat this ailment. And there are some that turned out to be wrong, and there were some that turned out to be very right. So should the government have the right to control the free speech of your doctor? I would vote no on that. You can vote any way you like. You'll find the question at Lars Larson Show and at LarsLarson.com, and brought to you by AMAC, the Association of Mature American Citizens. AMAC has the conservative values I believe in. I joined the group more than a decade ago. You can too. Just go to amac.us or call 888-262-2006. AMAC's better. Better for you and better for America. Yesterday's question went this way, and it provided a little bit of a split response. Should Iran be allowed to play World Cup soccer on American soil while at war with the United States? 81% of you said no. 19% of you said yes. That was an interesting split decision. I'd love to talk to some of those naysayers about why they think Iran should be welcome to play on American soil while Iran is at war with the United States and its people. By the way, a little update. Former New York City Mayor Rudy Giuliani really improving dramatically. He had a bout with pneumonia. It put him in the hospital in Florida over the weekend. The 80-year-old is now breathing without assistance. He initially had some real severe respiratory distress. I'm glad to see that Rudy Giuliani is on the mend. Federal agents in Tampa now say they've taken almost 1,000 illegal aliens convicted of child sex crimes off the streets in just the first 4 months of fiscal year 2026. That is a surge of U.S. Customs and Border Protection. They say that reflects an intensified push to track down some of the most dangerous offenders living unlawfully in the United States. And should the FBI be used for immigration enforcement? The FBI has quietly reassigned 25% of its agents to immigration enforcement under Donald Trump. A shout out to our friends in Spokane, Washington, who listen to Great Talk Radio every day on KXLY. That's AM 920, and you can find my show there Monday through Friday. Glad to get your calls at 866-HEY-LARS. Let me tell you about something going on in Los Angeles that is just crazy. That city has so many problems. It has crime problems. It has the Pacific Palisades that burned to the ground, and the city hasn't exactly been getting about the business of allowing people to rebuild. But do you know what they do have the time and money for? 450 signs that have been installed in parks, libraries, parking lots, and transit hubs declaring that city property is not to be used for immigration enforcement. They can't use it as a staging area. They can't use it to process illegals. They can't do any of that. The move is part of Executive Director 17, written by this crazy mayor Los Angeles has, named Karen Bass. Quote, "I will not stand by while federal agents use our neighborhoods as staging grounds for fear and intimidation, otherwise known as enforcing the law." But federal officials say the signs don't have any legal meaning at all. Bill Asale has said, and he's with ICE, says the signs have no legal weight, force, or effect on anything the federal government does. Federal agents will go anywhere they need to go to enforce federal law, including city property. City officials have not disclosed the cost of producing and installing those signs, but based on industry estimates, we're talking about $250,000. Oh, and then consider this. Despite some hopeful pre-Met Gala chat on socials urging celebrities to boycott this year's event, given that it's now sponsored by the world's third richest man, Jeff Bezos, Well, a lot of people went to the Met Gala anyway. You couldn't give me one of those tickets, but there were people who still decided to go. And the U.S. Department of Education has opened up an investigation of Smith College. They're asking whether or not a women's college is discriminating when it admits men who claim to identify as transgender women. Coming up in just a moment, we'll talk about the outbreak of the Hantavirus aboard that ship in the Atlantic and what we can do to help.

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6: Welcome back to the program. It's a pleasure to be with you. And if you, like me, have been following the saga of this cruise ship on which there's been an outbreak of Hantavirus, or Hantavirus, whichever way you choose to pronounce it, 3 passengers are dead. As I understand it, 7 of them are very sick, and it's a ship with only about 150 passengers on it at the time. And there's a question as to how to handle this kind of outbreak of disease and whether or not they'll even be able to tie up the ship in Spain, because I understand they're due to tie up at a Spanish port very soon. So I thought we'd talk to Dr. Amish Adalja, who is a senior scholar at Johns Hopkins University Center for Health Security. Dr. Adalja, welcome to the program.
8: Thanks for having me.
6: So tell me, how do you size this thing up? And can we get into the question of whether or not this is conventional Hantavirus spread by urine and feces from rats and mice? Or is this the one that's, I guess, the rarer form and perhaps more deadly form that actually spreads person to person? And what do we know?
8: So I would say that this is a public health emergency for that ship and for those individuals involved, but this isn't a broader public health emergency for the world. It's important that we contain this and control it and understand what happened, but this isn't the start of a major epidemic or outbreak, because Hantavirus, even versions that can spread between individuals, cannot really cause major outbreaks because they spread so inefficiently. Mm-hmm. And it does appear that there probably is person-to-person spread that's occurred amongst those 7 individuals that were infected on this ship. So it likely is that version. It's called the Andes virus, that is the most common type of Hantavirus in Argentina, that's likely responsible for this. We'll get more information in the days to come, but that's what it seems like is occurring.
6: Okay, and doctor, does that mean that it got onto the ship by some kind of person-to-person contact, likely between either a crew member or a passenger and somebody on land who got it from there, or do we know?
8: So it looks like what's happened is that individuals that were on that ship were doing things in Argentina. And remember, Hantavirus is endemic in Argentina, and it's high season for Hantavirus in Argentina. They, in their day-to-day activities, may have gotten infected and then boarded that ship. And then they spread it to very close contacts. It appears that it's a cluster, at least that's the WHO is saying, a cluster on that ship that all had close contact with each other, including the ship's physician. So that's what happened. So rodent to human and then limited human to human spread.
6: Wow. So that even the doctor on the ship is affected by this. I mean, I guess to some extent, I wonder, would it make more sense to bring a ship like that into a port as quickly as possible that has the facilities to deal with this? Because right now they're still sitting out in the ocean, aren't they?
8: They're right now moored off the Cape Verde Islands, and they haven't been able to disembark. And they're going to be moving in the days to come to the Canary Islands, which are a Spanish islands. And they're going to be, at that time, they're going to be evaluated by physicians. People are going to be able to get off and go back to their countries of origin. And I think it's important that we do that because, first of all, there are sick people. There's at least, I think, two people that are sick on the ship right now that need to get medical care. So that needs to happen now. And other individuals need to be screened. Again, this isn't a virus that spreads rapidly. It's not like COVID on the Princess cruise liner in Yokohama Bay. It's not spreading amongst the entire population. So many of those people can easily, safely be disembarked and monitored for hantavirus outside of that ship setting. I think that's the priority. There's lots of coordination that needs to happen, though.
6: And, you know, is there any way to effectively wipe out the hantavirus? Because, like you said, it doesn't seem to, you know, have these kind of outbreaks very often, at least ones that we hear about. Or am I wrong about that?
8: No, you're right. It is endemic in many parts of the Americas. In the United States, we have about 50 cases a year of hantavirus, predominantly in the Southwest. Remember, the actor Gene Hackman's wife recently died of hantavirus.
6: Right.
8: So it is something that we do have cases of in the United States. So you can't wipe it out because it's in the rodent populations. But we don't see it cause explosive outbreaks because it just doesn't transmit very well between humans. And the fact that it's on a cruise ship, that's what's really garnering the headlines. And the fact that there may be some person-to-person spread. But it doesn't change the basic biology of this virus, that it is something that is humans are usually what we call dead-end hosts. They don't spread it. So this will likely end. But the key thing is, making sure we get everybody off of that ship, get the people that need medical care, and have all that coordination, you know, go off without a hitch. And hopefully that will happen when the ship gets to the Spanish port in the Canary Islands.
6: I'm talking to Dr. Amish Adalja, who's a senior scholar at Johns Hopkins University Center for Health. Well, doctor, it sounds like we're lucky that it's not one of those diseases like, say, Ebola that spreads like wildfire but burns out quickly. But instead, it just seems to be persistent in the rodent populations, and then occasionally human beings encounter it and then carry it from the rodent populations into the human populations.
8: Yes, and most humans don't actually spread it. And I would, you know, go back to what you said about Ebola. Ebola also doesn't spread like wildfire for the most part. Ebola people need to be in very close contact, blood and body fluids. Ebola is something that can stop pretty easily if you have like simple barrier protections, which we didn't have in West Africa. but it is something that this doesn't even spread as much as Ebola does.
6: Well, thanks for that clarification, because I'm sorry I overstated, but you're right. Until and unless there's ever, say, an airborne version of Ebola, it spreads by fluid contact between people, doesn't it?
8: Exactly. So when something spreads through the air, like COVID or influenza, that's the real challenge, because if people can spread something when they're talking, coughing, laughing, sneezing, that's much harder to intervene on versus something that spreads with close contact. That's easy to stop, relatively speaking. So when you think about pandemic threats, in my mind, the only thing that can really cause pandemics are things that spread through the air.
6: Are we getting better at our protocols for being able to say, this is the situation, here's the protocol, you apply to it?
8: In general, yes. I think that science and medicine and public health know how to operate. What ends up happening increasingly, though, is that it gets often constrained and sucked up into politics, so it becomes harder to do things proactively and quickly. What we're seeing here, I think, is a pretty good response with the absence of, with the exception of the Cape Verde Islands not allowing disembarkation. But in general, yes, we're getting better. We know hantavirus is something that we've known about since the 1930s. We have cases in the United States every year, so this isn't something that's an unknown disease X. This is something for which there is a playbook.
6: Very good. Doctor, it is a pleasure to have you on the program. Thanks very much.
8: Thanks for having me.
6: Dr. Amish Adalja, senior scholar at Johns Hopkins University Center for Health Security, and we appreciate him coming on and giving us a little perspective on what's going on that cruise ship. You know, everybody talks about weight loss injections, and I'll give you, the results are very, very dramatic. The GLP-1s and that kind of thing, they work by lowering blood sugar and reducing your appetite. But what if you want to lose weight and you're not interested in painful weekly injections, especially when you hear about some of the intense side effects? 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
1: A pause in the Strait. I'm Ted Lindner, Fox News. President Trump calling off Project Freedom and Operation Neguide, stranded cargo ships stranded in the Strait of Hormuz. This after the commander-in-chief reportedly rejected a proposal to reopen the shipping lane and end the war. UN Ambassador Mike Walls telling Fox's Hannity the U.S. blockade is pushing the regime closer to the brink of collapse.
2: They can't have storage anymore. Not only are we blocking anything leaving with our great U.S. Navy, we're blocking the empties from coming in where the storage would go. And now they can't make payroll.
1: President Trump says Iran must never have a nuclear weapon. Iran allegedly attacked U.S. vessels Monday. No ships were hit, but the president says American forces destroyed 8 Iranian boats. Hawaii's very active Kilauea volcano erupting again.
3: It's the 46th eruption of the year, all captured on cameras set up by the USGS, showing tons of ash and the flow of lava. Amazing photos of tephra being spread in the breeze, prompting an ashfall advisory. The USGS says there are 170 potentially active volcanoes in the United States. Gary Baumgarten, Fox News.
1: Tuesday night's Ohio primary set up 2 marquee matchups in November. Former Senator Sherrod Brown easily defeating a challenge in the Democratic primary will now attempt to unseat Republican Senator John Husted. Biotech billionaire Vivek Ramaswamy clinching the Republican nomination for governor and will face Democrat Amy Acton, the COVID-era health director. And Marco Rubio, the Secretary of State, headed to the Vatican this week to meet with Pope Leo XIV, viewed by some as a fence-mending visit following criticism of the pontiff by President Trump. But the president keeping up the heat on the pope, accusing Leo of saying it's okay for Iran to have a nuclear weapon. The pontiff says he's following church teaching by opposing the war. 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
8: Mostly cloudy skies this evening and overnight, and temperatures are in the low 30s. North-northwest winds around 8 to 13 miles per hour will become light west-northwest after midnight. Wednesday, we will have the chance for some rain and snow showers earlier in the day, as well as a chance for rain later in the afternoon. Skies will be otherwise mostly cloudy, and highs are expected to be in the mid to upper 40s. From the Flag Skywatch Weather Center, I am meteorologist Leah Jones.
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12: 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I'll tell you something. When I watch the reactions of a lot of America's biggest major cities to crime, they are absolutely irrational. For example, Chicago. Chicago has said we will not arrest shoplifters, but they want to go after Walgreens for the crime of leaving town. In other words, you make a place absolutely incompatible with doing business. Baltimore, a few years ago, would have been a great example. All the protests in Baltimore and Walgreens and CVS drugstores being burned out. And then, of course, the town complained, why, we don't have any pharmacies. No, you don't have any pharmacies because you made it absolutely impossible for those businesses to stay there. So should the city be prosecuting criminals or going after the businesses that those criminals have managed to drive away? Western Journal reports it this way. Another pharmacy is now leaving Chicago. And why? Simple reason, because of theft. Because the amount of theft has gotten so high that you can no longer run a profitable business in that city. And yet somehow the villain of the story is not the people stealing from the business. It's Walgreens. Walgreens is the bad guy. Now, Walgreens made its reasoning very, very clear. The company says their stores have experienced significantly higher levels of theft and violent incidents than their other locations. And they say ongoing safety issues have made it difficult to even protect their workers and their customers. Now, imagine the liability you've got. If you tell your workers, we want you to show up in a particular neighborhood in Chicago, you need to be here in some cases later in the evening after dark, and then your workers get attacked, your workers get hurt, your customers get hurt, and the company finally says, we're not going to do this anymore. At least 7 Walgreens stores on the south side, the notorious south side of Chicago, have closed or they are set to close since 2025. 7 stores in just over a year, and yet somehow the solution being floated is to charge the businesses a fee for leaving the city instead of charging the criminals who made staying in business no longer worth it. Democratic Alderman William Hall says Walgreens should be charged with first-degree corporate abandonment. It should be a crime the way they're treating our elders. Wouldn't it be nice if people like William Hall, Alderman of Chicago, would stand up and say, we're going to clean this up. We're going to find the people who are committing the crimes. We're going to find the people who bring the violence to where Walgreens is. We're going to find the people who are stealing from Walgreens, and we're going to throw them in jail and prosecute them. Instead, they want to go after the companies? How long are they going to be able to get away with that? I mean, how much can you do to a private company that says, we don't want to do business in your town anymore? Understand, Walgreens makes money by doing business. But if you make the conditions of doing business too expensive, with too much theft, too much violence, too much property damage, too many broken windows, it's not profitable anymore, and they will leave. And believe me, a message to Alderman William Hall, when you go to CVS or you go to any other pharmacy chain and say, we'd like to have you come to the south side of Chicago, And all of those folks are going to be well aware of why Walgreens pulled out. And they're going to tell the city of Chicago, hey, if you can't fix these conditions, we are not willing to put our stores and our crew, our employees, and our customers at risk. So we're not coming to your town. I don't think that's unfair at all. And going after the private companies instead of understanding why they're losing, that makes no sense whatsoever. Scott writes in with a great email, and I love getting the emails that I get from all of you. Just send them to talk@LarsLarson.com. He says, Lars, the Democrats are trying to equate Donald Trump's aggressive statements with mental instability. They also point out that while they were willing to take Biden out of the 24 race, that the Republicans should remove Trump from office. First of all, Donald Trump has a long history of saying aggressive things. That has not prevented him from doing his job well. Secondly, the Democrats removed Biden from the 24 race, not the office of president. So it's a false statement that removing Trump from office is the same kind of thing. The Democrats are reaching for straws, and I begin to question their own mental stability. Signed, Scott. Glad to get your calls at 866-HEY-LARS. That's 866-439-5277. Send your emails to talk@LarsLarson.com.

0: You'd expect to see the North Dakota oil and natural gas industry working at wells and processing facilities. What you might not know is our oil and gas industry also works to build roads, provide school funding, and even protect us from flooding by creating nearly 50,000 jobs statewide and generating billions of tax dollars annually to support our infrastructure, our great outdoors, and our schools. North Dakota Petroleum Foundation, advancing the possibilities.
1: To be able to read easy words and comprehend relatively simple sentences. Not a single high school age student was able to read this sentence. She wore a silhouette of clothes that were extraordinary, but somewhat gauche. Now, those aren't even $5 words. I mean, those are simple words that you could sound out. You know what happened? The two videos that he shot, they racked up 1.7 million likes. Why? Because people thought it was ridiculous that high school students couldn't read a simple sentence. State test scores show only 53% of the students at that school tested proficient in reading, 19% in math. He was illustrating a problem, and what happened? He got punished for illustrating that problem. That one makes no sense at all. In Philadelphia, 71% of fourth graders cannot read at grade level. And just over half of all adults in Philadelphia are functionally illiterate, one of the highest rates among American large cities. This is absolutely a crime because America, I've told you this before, America spends more on K-12 public education than every other country on earth. We spend around $18,000 a year. Some states spend less. Mississippi managed to do very well by spending about $12,000 a year per student per year on public education. Some cities are spending above $20,000 per student per year, and they get terrible results. The bottom line is, it's not how much money you're spending, it's the way that you're applying it. Mississippi is proof of exactly that. They managed to produce fantastic results on about two-thirds of the money that most other American states are spending. It is about how you do the education. It's also about the labor unions and how they wreck it. In a moment, Democrats are saying the Supreme Court's latest ruling guts the Voting Rights Act and brings back Jim Crow. I'm going to talk about race in drawing congressional maps. That's next.

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8: Welcome back to the Lars Larson Show. Well, Democrats are saying the Supreme Court's latest ruling when it comes to the Voting Rights Act brings back Jim Crow and basically guts the Voting Rights Act. I don't think that's true, and I don't agree with them, but I've decided to bring on Chris Kieser, who is senior attorney at the Pacific Legal Foundation, for a little legal view of what's happened. Chris, welcome back to the program.
13: Thanks for having me on.
8: So the legal side of this, the Supreme Court Monday night granted a request to immediately finalize its opinion in Louisiana versus Calais. I think I'm saying that right. It struck down the state's congressional map and said, we're not going to allow Louisiana to draw a map based on the skin color of the people inside the congressional district. That seems like the colorblind society that almost all of us have been told is what we're headed for. What's wrong with that?
13: Yeah, that's exactly right. I mean, what happened in this case is exactly the reason why the court got it right, because Louisiana only drew the map that was struck down because a court said that it was going to violate Section 2 of the Voting Rights Act if it didn't consider race in drawing its districts. And so Section 2, the way it had been previously interpreted, was often required states to consider race. And it makes it much more difficult to then actually bring a racial gerrymandering claim like the one that succeeded in this case.
8: Why are the Democrats so hung up on the idea that they, because some of this does not work out the way they think that it's going to work out. They say we're going to draw a predominantly black district or a predominantly Latino district. And then they think that that'll automatically turn into, now I understand in the past they've been able to pretty reliably get Democrats elected by doing that. But do they understand how it looks to the rest of America? It says you can only win when you can go in and force people to vote in a racial manner.
13: Well, I think what's actually happening in most states is that they're just trying to gerrymander by politics. And it just so happens that in certain States, politics and race are extremely correlated. And so what happens is then that if you if you draw a map intended to benefit one political party, and it just so happens that all of, that the members of one racial group support that political party, it's going to look a lot like a racial gerrymander. And then that is where Section 2 would come in and make it basically it puts states between a rock and a hard place, because if they just drew a regular map, they would be subject to a possible vote dilution claim under Section 2. And in order to avoid that, then they would have to say, well, we're going to use race and we're going to create a majority minority district. And then that would be a racial gerrymander, which is what happened in this case.
8: So, Chris, is there any way for us to finally bring this to an end? And I'll tell you one observation I had. I kept hearing people saying, well, we can't do gerrymandering. That's horrible. And I said, didn't the founders of this country anticipate that when you had to redraw congressional maps, that they were going to be drawn by either, not in the day, not back at that time, but one side or the other, either conservatives or liberals. Democrats really didn't exist as a party at the time that they drew up the original rules, nor did Republicans, but they knew that it would be done on a political basis. Did the founders see any problem that the redrawing of congressional maps was going to be somewhat political? They knew it was baked in the cake, didn't they?
13: It's absolutely true that even before the Republic, you know, this was a true. This was true in Britain. They call them rotten boroughs in Britain,
8: and of course, the
13: very term gerrymandering is comes from the name of a Massachusetts politician, Elbridge Gerry, from the early 19th century.
8: I didn't know that.
13: But of course, many states at the time actually used multi-member districts or at-large elections. So districting wasn't actually as big of a thing at the time of the founding. But the founders certainly would have understood that state legislators would draw districts based on politics if they had single-member districts.
8: But if they knew that was baked in the cake, then they didn't really have a problem with something that was politically oriented one way or the other. They knew that it would sway back and forth to some extent, depending on which party was in the majority, didn't they?
13: And it's true that Congress could come in now and regulate political gerrymandering to some extent. Although it would be difficult to come up with a standard that would satisfy everyone as to what political gerrymandering actually is. But as far as, you know, going towards the problem with racial gerrymandering, I think the court's opinion in this case is actually going to get us a long way there to ending racial gerrymandering, because it requires plaintiffs who are bringing a Section 2 claim to actually show that they can disentangle race and politics. So you can't just come in and say, well, we have a map that you know, in a state like Alabama or Louisiana where races and politics are so correlated, if the map is, you know, is bad for, you know, for black voters when it was just drawn to be bad for Democrats, like that's not going to be an easy way to show a Section 2 violation and then force a state to then draw a racially gerrymandered district anymore.
8: We're going to
13: actually show
8: I'm talking
13: more than
8: to Chris
13: that.
8: Kieser, who's a senior attorney at Pacific League. Let me ask you a question about the court itself. Do you mind if I do that, Chris?
13: Sure. I'm not sure if I'll be able to answer to your
8: fact. I know. And you got to be careful. You're an attorney. I'm not. I don't have to worry about that. But when Ketanji Brown Jackson, the affirmative action hire of Joe Biden, who said, I'll put a black woman on the court, and he did that, he didn't pick her for her, judicial smarts. And she immediately began to show that with comments like, well, I'm not a biologist, so I can't tell you what a woman is. I mean, really, truly ridiculous things. But it sounds like she's finally reached the point of dumb on the court, that even people, you know, other justices like Alito have now started to call her out. She was the lone dissenter on this. She dissented even from her fellow liberals on the court. And Alito finally called her out and effectively, in a very polite way, said, this is really dumb. And I want your take on what's happening, because it didn't take too long before people, even other lawyers, started saying, you know, she's writing stuff and saying stuff that doesn't actually make it sound like she knows what's going on.
13: Well, the justices have always sniped at each other when it comes to writing separate opinions. And so I don't think what's happening is anything new in that regard.
8: Okay.
13: I think it's just, your typical, back and forth that you see in judicial opinions. I would just say that I think this is a very highly charged issue. So it's possible that the justices are a little more invested in it than they might be in your garden variety case. I think most people just only follow 5 or 6 Supreme Court cases a year, so they notice it in this context.
8: She dissents not just from the conservative majority, but consents from her fellow liberals. It really sounds like she's way out there.
13: Yeah, I mean, in this instance, I actually didn't really read her dissent. I read the Alito opinion that came out today. There are certain instances certainly where that happens. And then on the other side, there's been a lot of instances over the years when Justice Thomas has been by himself in dissent, and people say the same thing about him. So
8: unbelievable. That is Chris Kieser, who is a senior attorney at the Pacific Legal Foundation. Chris, thanks very much. You've got the Lars Larson Show.
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18: A change of plans. I'm Sue Guzman, Fox News. President Trump announcing a change up in tactics with Iran.
19: President Trump recently announced Project Freedom, saying it aimed to guide commercial ships through the Strait of Hormuz and defend them from Iranian attacks. But the president taking to Truth Social to say Project Freedom will be paused for a short period of time to see whether or not an agreement to end the war with Iran can be finalized and signed. He goes on to explain the move is based on the request of Pakistan and other countries, the tremendous military success that we have had, and the fact that great progress has been made toward a complete and final agreement, adding the U.S. blockade of the strait would remain in place. Kristen Goodwin, Fox News.
18: Meanwhile, the Secretary of State says the U.S.'s operation to reopen the Strait of Hormuz is a favorite of the world. Fox's Jared Halpern reports.
20: The Strait of Hormuz does not belong to Iran, Secretary of State Marco Rubio says, and the regime does not have the right to shoot at commercial vessels transiting the narrow waterway.
21: And it cannot be normalized under no circumstances. So we live in a world where we accept, okay, this is normal. You have to coordinate with Iran. You have to pay them a toll in order to go through the Straits of Hormuz.
20: Briefing reporters at the White House, Rubio said operations Operation Epic Fury, the combat mission against Iran, is over, and the priority now is reopening the strait.
21: There's no shooting unless we're shot at first. Okay, we're not attacking them.
20: Still, Rubio did not rule out the possibility combat operations resume if diplomatic negotiations fail. At the White House, Jared Halpern, Fox News.
18: And Secretary of State Rubio headed to the Vatican this week to meet with the Pope. Pope Leo XIV, viewed by some as a fence-mending visit following criticism of the pontiff by President Trump. President's keeping up the heat, though, on the Pope, accusing Leo of saying it's okay for Iran to have a nuclear weapon. The pontiff says he's just following church teaching. 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
18: Tonight's Ohio primary has set up two marquee matchups in November, a Senate race that'll help determine control of the chamber and a governor's race facing a former presidential candidate and the state's COVID-19 era health director. Senate campaign is on track to be among the most expensive this year as Republicans try to hold on to their majority. Former Senator Sherrod Brown easily defeated a challenger in the Democratic primary and will now attempt to unseat Republican Senator John Husted. In the governor's race, biotech billionaire Vivek Ramaswamy clinched the Republican nomination and will face all off this fall against Democrat Amy Acton, the COVID-era health director. And Homeland Security is mostly funded again. This after a 76-day partial government shutdown, but the ripple effects are continuing. A lot of TSA workers quit, and now the DHS has to hire and train airport security agents ahead of the World Cup next month.
32: DHS tells Fox News that TSA lost about 1,100 employees as a result of the shutdown. 1,100 people quit. That represents 8% of their overall workforce, and they say it can take 4 to 6 months to train any new TSA hires before they can be deployed to airports. So any new TSA agents likely can't even be staffed in time for the FIFA World Cup and America 250 events later this summer, and the numbers they're expecting are huge. DHS tells Fox News they're anticipating between 5 and 7 million global travelers to come to the U.S. for the FIFA World Cup alone, which they say is the equivalent of hosting 78 Super Bowls in 11 different American cities.
18: Fox's Bill Malusian in the United States has launched another strike on a vessel suspected of transporting drugs in the Eastern Pacific Ocean, killing 3 men. The attack Tuesday coming a day after U.S. forces struck a reputed drug boat in the Caribbean Sea, killing 2 people. At least 191 people have been killed since the strikes began in September. I'm Sue Gussman. This is Fox News.
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35: Mostly cloudy skies this evening and overnight, and temperatures are in the low 30s. North northwest winds around 8 to 13 miles per hour will become light west northwest after midnight. Wednesday, we will have the chance for some rain and snow showers earlier in the day, as well as a chance for rain later in the afternoon. Skies will be otherwise mostly cloudy, and highs are expected to be in the mid to upper 40s.
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6: 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Imagine this. Your tax dollars create a big water park for your community. And I'm talking 80,000 square feet, all of it indoor, $88 million is what it cost. And then a group comes in and says, we would like to rent the park for the day. Well, you can do that. But then what they did was they said, we're going to have a Muslims-only event at a public water park. Now, you would think that anybody, even somebody who's not a lawyer, would look at that and say, this is probably not a good idea. Well, guess what? It's happened in Texas, and in fact, it was supposed to happen. The event is supposed to happen on June the 1st of this year. Yeah, and they said that it's strictly for Muslims and that modest swimsuits are required. You're not going to believe the details of this. But before I get into those, welcome to the Lars Larson Show. If you want to join the best conversation in talk journalism, it's here every day at 866-HEY-LARS. That's 866-439-5277. Send your emails to talk@LarsLarson.com. And you can vote in our X poll. You'll find the X poll question every day at Lars Larson Show on X. You'll also find the same question on our website at LarsLarson.com. But since we are a conservative Republican show, if you're a Democrat, don't vote twice. You know, you may try to do that in the rest of your affairs, but don't vote twice on our X poll. So let me tell you about this story that is out of Texas. And believe it or not, it's coming out of Texas. Texas seems to be a weird locus when it comes to Muslim issues. One of them, for example, is a group of Muslims who want to make a Muslim-only community in Texas. And the local, you know, the local community has been fighting back. They say, no, you can't have a city in America that is for Muslims only. Now, there are clearly places in America where it is mostly Italians or it's mostly Vietnamese or it's mostly Hispanic or mostly people of color, say black Americans. But to go in and say, we want to have an event at a publicly funded water park and then say that it's Muslims only. And as I said, the details are going to knock your socks off. So a flyer for this event, it's in the Dallas-Fort Worth, Texas area, noted three different times that attendance at the taxpayer-funded water park was only for Muslims and that modest swimsuits are required. Now, what happened? Well, people start asking, are we going to see Christians-only days? How about a taxpayer city-owned entity that is allowed to discriminate against non-Muslims at a public water park? Well, after the backlash, the person organizing the event told the New York Post she is backtracking on how she is advertising the event, and she wants to make it clear that this is only a modest dress event centered around and celebrating Eid, which is a Muslim holiday. The third annual event was being held at Epic Waters in Grand Prairie. That's a city outside of Dallas, Texas. And it's happening at this 80,000 square foot indoor water park that opened up about 8-9 years ago. The park was funded by sales tax revenues that voters approved back in 2014. So they build this gigantic water park. And since it's an indoor water park, it means you can use it in the wintertime, you can use it in the summertime, and it's funded by a voter-approved sales tax. Now, get this. Here's one of the details from the New York Post that I thought was most amazing. Although the event website says men and women will not be separated during the event, it does say we ask that all attendees uphold Islamic etiquette, just as they do in other mixed-gender spaces. And it encourages all visitors to follow a modest dress code. And get this, lower your gaze around members of the opposite sex to help preserve a spiritually mindful and welcoming atmosphere for all. In other words, Muslims in Texas are saying, we're going to have an event. You can come even if you're not Muslim. but you have to follow the Muslim dictates. A brand new flyer for the event that came out yesterday removed the words Muslims only and replaced it with modest dress only, and then added the line, come and celebrate Eid with us. All are welcome. Now, the organizer of the event told the New York Post she did not mean to exclude non-Muslims in organizing the event. Well, exactly what would make you believe that she wasn't interested in excluding non-Muslims? If you said, we're going to celebrate Eid, which is a Muslim holiday, we're going to insist that you maintain a dress code that is appropriate for Islam, and we're going to insist that if you happen to run into a young lady at this water park, and I don't know what, I guess, the kind of dress code you'd follow at a Muslim swimming event, that if you see a young lady, you are to lower your gaze. Do not look in her eyes. The core intention behind this event is to create a space where individuals and families who value modest dress and a modest environment can come together and feel comfortable in enjoying a recreational space that often doesn't naturally accommodate those preferences. While the event is rooted in celebrating Eid within the Muslim community, the guiding principle for attendance is the modest dress code. That is, and don't look at a young lady in the eyes, lower your gaze, because that's what we want. Do you think that America, at a publicly owned space, should ever allow something like that? On that note, let's go to Neri. Hey, Neri, welcome to the program. What's on your mind?
7: Hello, Lars.
6: Hello. What's on your mind?
7: I have a question on the Hill. One girl that called you this week, and then numerous others. What happens is, I wonder when we're going to see some legislation coming against people that bastardize the ID process in our...
6: Are you talking about the Real ID Act?
7: Yes, Real ID or anything. Why do I need a secondary ID when the first ID being bastardized by politicians?
6: That's why.
7: Whatever.
6: That's why, because nearly in so many of the blue states in America, a driver's license proves nothing. Nothing much, because it doesn't prove that you are legally in the United States, because so many states give driver's licenses to illegal aliens. It also doesn't prove that you are entitled to vote. So that's another issue that comes up when it comes to ID. And so they're asking you get a real ID that actually proves you are legally in the United States. And I would say preferably prove that you're a citizen of the United States. And if you don't have that, then the things that you might want to do, like get on an airplane, open a bank account, or even vote, you're not going to be allowed to do them because you haven't proved that you're eligible to make that happen. And by the way, if you're fed up with the current healthcare system, you know, the insurance companies, the pharmacy chains, the whole bureaucratic mess, you understand exactly why this pharmacy matters. 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
8: Hello, it's Kevin Flynn and Alex Taylor from the Need to Know Morning Show. 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
9: The gang's here for you. Jim Miller has the news. James covers sports. We've got a cooler forecast. Bridget rocks the farm news, and Mike TiVo's rolling on that crazy. 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
12: Welcome back to the Lars Larson Show. Well, the Supreme Court has weighed in at least for a temporary pause in a lower court ruling that restricted access to the so-called mail order or telemedicine abortion pill. So, I wanted to get Victoria Cobb on, who's president of the Family Foundation of Virginia, because Victoria and I are on the same page on this one. We think the abortion pill is an abysmal situation. About 65% of American abortions are now done with a pill. And during the Biden administration, they broadened it so that you could obtain it without ever seeing a doctor in person. And I think that's not just a bad idea because it kills babies, but it also is very, very dangerous for the women who are taking the drugs. Victoria, welcome back to the program. How are you?
13: I'm great. Thanks so much for having me.
12: So tell me what my audience should know about the Supreme Court temporarily restoring the online and mail order access to mifepristone after a federal appeals court had said, this was last Friday, they said, no, you can't just do this through the mail. You can't just do this through telemedicine. What should we know about this?
13: This is fundamentally about a state trying to protect its own citizens. Louisiana is saying we need to be able to stop a drug coming into our state when, one, we ban abortion, but two, because it harms women when it comes in through the mail. And they have, in this case, a plaintiff who had a boyfriend receive the pills through the mail and attempt to coerce her into an abortion, basically try to force her abortion. And of course, you know, no male needs to be getting a chemical abortion pill. They have no use for it. Only women should be getting them, and should be getting them only after seeing a doctor. And many would argue it's not safe for women. It's certainly horrible for the unborn child. And so, you know, the Fifth Circuit Court agreed with Louisiana in this case, agreed with the plaintiff that there is harm being done. That, I mean, that's been at issue in the court before with regards to chemical abortions. Is there, can you prove the harm? The Fifth Circuit said, yeah, we've got a situation here. And fortunately, what the Supreme Court has done is they've kind of stayed the ruling. Like, you're allowed to continue to send the pills until we gather the briefings and we hear more from each side. And so that's kind of where we sit.
14: But they only have it stayed until what, the day after tomorrow?
13: It's a week. Yeah, it was a week from the ruling. So thankfully, quick action here. And people need to understand that the FDA is studying the effectiveness and safety issues around the chemical abortion pill, because when it was approved, remember, it was originally approved to be used for pregnancies that are only up to 7 weeks. They were intended to have, you had to have a doctor's appointment. And so when they did the studies to say this was safe, in quotes, when they did those.
14: Safe for everybody but the baby, right?
13: Yeah. When they did them, you know, that was the parameters around it. So they didn't study what this looks like without a doctor's appointment when it's just being given through the mail. And so the safety data, you know, at the warning label would say that about 3 to 5% of women who take abortion pills will require emergency treatment. But reality has now set in. We've had these pills on the market. People have been taking them. And now we have actual insurance data. So there's a study that was done 2017 to 2023. And in that particular study, they're looking at 865,000 women who have been prescribed chemical abortion pills. So the reality is it's more than 1 in 10 women that experience severe bleeding, infection, or, you know, have to have an emergency medical treatment of some type. So this is not a small difference between the 3 and 5% they note. We're really talking much more like, you know, 1 out of every 10 is going to have this happen.
14: Am I correct that in the case of an ectopic pregnancy, wouldn't mifepristone, couldn't it put her in a position where it kills the young lady?
13: It's so interesting you say this, because I am actually a survivor of an ectopic pregnancy, and it was a late detected ectopic pregnancy. And so I know what taking an abortion pill without an ultrasound in my situation would have meant. And of course, I'm not going to take an abortion pill, but if a woman with an unknown ectopic pregnancy thinks her pregnancy has been terminated because she's taken these chemical abortion pills, but it hasn't, what's going to happen is that life growing outside her uterus will eventually burst her fallopian tube, and internal bleeding will likely kill her. That is what happens. That is why we do ultrasounds for all sorts of pregnancies. That's why we visit doctors. It's kind of remarkable that the abortion industry has been able to sell this pill as if you're taking an aspirin, when in reality, what you are doing is you are taking something that is strong enough to end a human life inside of you, and you become the abortionist, your bathroom becomes the abortion center, and you are all alone. You're not even checking on the pregnancy ahead of time with the doctor, getting advice. I mean, it's a really stunning thing. I sort of compare it to just, you know, I mean, I had to take a shot for something, and I had a nurse have to come out to my house, show me how to use it, watch my reaction, and it was a nothing burger compared to a chemical abortion. So why are we treating it like this?
14: Well, and I'm talking to Victoria Cobb, who's president of the Family Foundation of Virginia. The other one that I don't think gets mentioned enough is the mechanism by which it works. And you say, well, you take the pill and the baby's gone. I say, no, you take the pill and the baby starves to death and then dies inside of you. Am I overstating or understating that?
13: That is exactly what it is. And then the second pill is supposed to help remove the child from within you. But again, we don't do surgery half-hearted. It's amazing to me that we treat such a serious, I mean, just conceptually, we know what's going on. And so, and you know, when we do it by mail order, I mean, this plaintiff is not the only one that has had this situation. We've had several women that have been very public in the press because they have had situations. I mean, one of them, Liana Davis, is an example of someone whose boyfriend also got the chemical abortion pill and tried to spike her drink, tried to kill her baby through not letting her know she's even taking the drug.
14: You know, when we first started talking about mifepristone a couple of years ago, Victoria, people called me and they said, well, does that mean that a guy who gets a hold of this, who isn't crazy about becoming a daddy, could just surreptitiously give it to his girlfriend or wife and kill the baby, and the mom might just think, oh, it was just a natural miscarriage, because natural miscarriages do happen. I said, yeah, I guess in theory. Well, as I understand it, we've had a couple of criminal cases where men have attempted to murder the unborn baby and leave the mother of the baby thinking, I just had a miscarriage.
13: That's exactly right. And so when you hear the pro-abortion side say this is between a woman and her doctor, they have eliminated the doctor and they have entered into the situation, very dangerous possibilities of other people attempting to be in this process. It is horrifying.
14: Let's hope that in 2 days, May the 7th, when the U.S. Supreme Court is going to consider whether or not to let the limits be slapped back on this and say, if a young woman wants to get this drug, she has to at least see a doctor in person. And again, that would keep the males away from getting these pills and trying to give them surreptitiously. That's Victoria Cobb, who's president of the Family Foundation of Virginia. Ms. Cobb, thank you very much. By the way, you want to be a hero this Mother's Day? This is the gift that mom is going to love and actually use. I have one myself. 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It is great. 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
1: I'm Sue Guzman, Fox News. President Trump announcing a change-up in tactics with Iran.
2: President Trump recently announced Project Freedom, saying it aimed to guide commercial ships through the Strait of Hormuz and defend them from Iranian attacks. But the president taking to Truth Social to say Project Freedom will be paused for a short period of time to see whether or not an agreement to end the war with Iran can be finalized and signed. He goes on to explain the move is based on the request of Pakistan and other countries, the tremendous military success that we have had, and the fact that great progress has been made toward a complete and final agreement, adding the U.S. blockade of the strait would remain in place. Kristen Goodwin, Fox News.
1: Meanwhile, the Secretary of State says the U.S.'s operation to reopen the Strait of Hormuz is a favorite of the world. Fox's Jared Halpern reports.
3: The Strait of Hormuz does not belong to Iran, Secretary of State Marco Rubio says, and the regime does not have the right to shoot at commercial vessels transiting the narrow waterway.
4: And it cannot be normalized under no circumstances. Can we live in a world where we accept, okay, this is normal. You have to coordinate with Iran. You have to pay them a toll in order to go through the Straits of Hormuz.
3: Briefing reporters at the White House, Rubio said Operation Epic Fury, the combat mission against Iran, is over. And the priority now is reopening the strait.
4: There's no shooting unless we're shot at first. Okay, we're not attacking them.
3: Still, Rubio did not rule out the possibility combat operations resume if diplomatic negotiations fail. At the White House, Jared Halpern, Fox News.
1: And Secretary of State Rubio headed to the Vatican this week to meet with the Pope. Pope Leo XIV, viewed by some as a fence-mending visit following criticism of the pontiff by President Trump. President's keeping up the heat, though, on the Pope, accusing Leo of saying it's okay for Iran to have a nuclear weapon. The pontiff says he's just following church teaching. 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
8: Mostly cloudy skies this evening and overnight, and temperatures are in the low 30s. North northwest winds around 8 to 13 miles per hour will become light west northwest after midnight. Wednesday, we will have the chance for some rain and snow showers earlier in the day, as well as a chance for rain later in the afternoon. Skies will be otherwise mostly cloudy, and highs are expected to be in the mid to upper 40s. From the Flag Skywatch Weather Center, I am meteorologist Leah Jones.
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12: Welcome back to the Lars Larson Show. It's a pleasure to be with you, and I'm glad to take your phone calls and your emails. You know, I want to talk about bathrooms and universities, because whether you like it or not, there are a lot of major universities that seem so wedded to their liberal philosophies that they're willing to stand on some crazy ideas, including one in which a university is in a full-blown standoff with the Trump administration over who gets to use the women's bathrooms. So I thought I'd bring in Sarah Parshall Perry, who's vice president and senior legal fellow at Defending Education. Sarah, good to have you back on the program.
13: Lars, love being on with you.
12: I guess it surprises me to some extent that some of these liberal universities are so completely dedicated to these positions, like transgender use of women's bathrooms, that they're willing to get into very expensive and probably losing cases to defend the idea that men dressed as women can use the women's restroom.
13: You know, it never ceases to surprise me, but we know that this was a result of the fact that the Biden administration created a Title IX rule expanding the definition of sex to include gender identity. And by doing that, he basically provided cover for every blue state governor and every hard left institution to be able to open up their bathroom policies to anyone who identified as a woman. Well, every time that rule was challenged in federal court, 11 times, I might add, it lost every single time. The Supreme Court, in fact, even weighed in and said emergency injunctive relief was appropriate in one of the suits. So never has a federal court said that sex and gender identity are the same. And yet we see these policies all across the country, which to my mind is foolhardy, not only based on legal precedent, but on the fact that the Department of Education holds the purse strings to a lot of federal funding.
12: Well, and Sarah, part of this, I mean, there are so many issues we end up talking about, but they don't come down to the practical stuff. This one really gets practical, because you're telling moms and dads and grandparents that you're going to send a young lady off to college, and she may just encounter a naked man in the locker room or in the bathrooms at the school she attends because the government says they have to allow it. That's the kind of practical intrusion into that young lady's life. This is the one that I think should bother people the most, where the administrators would say, we've got not only a losing legal case, but now we're going to have to try to explain to all these parents, you should still send your daughters and granddaughters to our college, even though we're going to, on occasion, expose them to this kind of thing.
13: That's such a great point, Lars. In fact, not only did I file a complaint against the University of Washington for its bathroom and facility policies, and that was done just a few days ago, we just yesterday received word from the Department of Education that they actually opened an investigation into the Smith College Title IX complaint. So now we have two investigations potentially underway, one of which is against an all-women's institution who has admitted biological men who say that they're women. So if that doesn't turn the notion of sex discrimination on its head, I don't know what does.
12: Well, and in fact, is Smith still an exclusively women's college? Because I know that a lot of them, like the historically black colleges, also admit people who are not people of color to go to school there. But is Smith still an exclusively women's college?
13: That is exactly how they identify themselves, and so, in fact, will not admit biological girls who feel like boys. So make that make sense.
12: Oh, it takes a flow chart to try to figure this out. So if a young man goes to Smith College, applies to Smith College, says, I'd like to go to college there, they will turn him down flat. But if he changes his name, says he identifies as trans, that the college will let him in that case just because he changed his mind?
13: That's exactly it. And all it takes, if you go directly to Smith's website, is a simple self-identification of being a transgender woman. They don't need anything else, and that's good enough to get into Smith. That, for my mind, I think is the height of sex discrimination, and it really turns the gains of the women's movement fully on their head.
12: Well, and the other problem with this, Sherry, which we haven't discussed a lot, but in the last 10 years or so, when this first started coming up, we said, well, what if somebody has made a permanent change? They've started taking hormones, they've done the surgery. It still doesn't actually turn you into a woman or turn you into a man, but at least there's some permanence to it. But literally, Smith could reject a male applicant. He could say, okay, I identify as female. They'd admit him. And the minute he gets there, he could say, yeah, I no longer identify as female, because you didn't insist that this has to be some permanent change. And most of the policies are based on the idea that, you know, you can do it on a whim and you can undo it on an equal whim.
13: That's exactly it, Lars. And in fact, I think it was because this is such a storied women's institution that the Title IX complaint truly wrote itself. In fact, I was tipped off because I saw a headline saying that Rachel Levine, the man in the dress who used to be at the helm of HHS under Biden, was given an honorary doctorate and the commencement speaking slot. And that was all it took for me to get immediately online and to do a little investigation of my own as to their gender identity policies. It is not just admission. It's all facilities, locker rooms, dorm rooms, and bathrooms. Biological men, come on in as long as you say you're a woman. But if you're a biological woman who identifies as a male, you are not allowed to be admitted. So I tell you what, there are some strange dealings out in Massachusetts.
12: I'm talking to Sarah Parshall Perry, who's vice president and senior legal fellow defending education. So the University of Washington is literally, well, we won't be able to find out what their lawyers are telling them, but in all likelihood,

0: You'd expect to see the North Dakota oil and natural gas industry working at wells and processing facilities. What you might not know is our oil and gas industry also works to build roads, provide school funding, and even protect us from flooding by creating nearly 50,000 jobs statewide and generating billions of tax dollars annually to support our infrastructure, our great outdoors, and our schools. North Dakota Petroleum Foundation, advancing the possibilities.
1: Run out of time. When Trump is no longer president and his DOJ is no longer there, the same federal judges are going to be there. How does that change anything?
2: That's a great point. In fact, what we're hoping is rulemaking from the Department of Education to finally rubber stamp a once and for all definition of sex for Title IX purposes to govern all bodies in the United States that receive federal funding.
1: Let's hope for that. That is Sarah Parshall Perry at Defending Education. Sarah, thanks very much. By the way, those spam texts and the scam emails you get all the time, the ones that flood your phone, well, they're not random. The scammers buy your personal info. 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
5: 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Jim Miller has the news. James covers sports. We've got a cooler forecast. 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
7: Welcome back to the Lars Larson Show. One of the questions I want you to consider, because the U.S. Supreme Court said this week we're not going to consider the question, is how far can the government go in silencing doctors, in offering up their opinions on issues related to medicine? In other words, if a doctor comes out and says, say, I don't trust those vaccines, is a doctor allowed to say that? Is a doctor allowed to say, I'm not sure the COVID-19 tests are accurate or accurate enough? Or if a doctor says, I think there are alternatives to treating COVID-19 with things like, say, ivermectin or hydroxychloroquine, are you allowed to say that as a doctor? Or can the state you're licensed in say to you, if you say those things publicly, we may just take your license away? Well, that's the case that was going to be heard, or should have been heard, I think, by the U.S. Supreme Court. But the Supreme Court Monday morning said we're not going to hear the case. So I thought I'd consult with Dr. Aaron Carotti, who is a physician specializing in psychiatry, the author of five books, including most recently Making the Cut. Doctor, welcome to the program.
8: Thanks, Lars. It's good to be with you.
7: Should we allow doctors to come out with their opinions? Because you do call it the practice of medicine. And I can't remember how many times a doctor has told me, if you don't agree with my opinion on something, feel free to take a second or third opinion from some other doctor. They're always open to that.
8: Just so. That's exactly what patients want in their physicians. No one wants to go to a doctor who's under a gag order. That's not a physician that you can trust. A physician who's required or mandated under state law to just read from a script from the Washington State or the California State Department of Public Health, whatever the approved narrative is on a particularly contested medical issue. I don't know any patient, even if they happen to agree with whatever their physician says, I don't know of any patient who wants a physician not to speak his mind honestly, not to answer questions honestly, because he's worried about his medical license being disciplined. And in fact, science and medicine do not advance, do not progress through an enforced top-down consensus that doesn't allow you to ask questions. Science advances precisely by people making conjectures, new hypotheses, testing them against evidence, being open to new evidence as it emerges. And so if the state tries to mandate one particular answer, one particular narrative on a complex medical question, it's basically going to throw a wrench in the gears of scientific and medical progress. In fact, there was a similar law that was passed in California that I, along with four other physicians, successfully challenged in court. It was called Assembly Bill 2098, basically forcing physicians under, you know, threat of discipline of their medical license to not say anything that contradicted, quote, the current scientific consensus, which is not a well-defined legal concept. And in a case called Hogue v. Newsom, I, along with four other doctors in California, challenged that on the same grounds that they were challenging it in Washington: First Amendment free speech rights of physicians and 14th Amendment equal protection rights. And we got an injunction against the law, and the state legislature in California, when they recognized that the court was going to very likely strike down the law in the final ruling, they repealed the law legislatively. So we were able to beat that back here, and it was disappointing to see that the challenge in the court to a very similar law in Washington has not met with the same kind of success. It's a really concerning development.
9: Well, and in fact, Dr. Carradine, isn't medicine full of examples where the consensus was this, and then within 10 or 20 years, you
8: exactly.
9: say, they used to think that.
8: That's
9: When I was a little kid, my mom was a nurse. And I don't think she worried about giving me an aspirin if I had a fever. And yet I know that after I was no longer a child, they figured out giving aspirin to small kids was a bad idea because of Reye's syndrome. But for a while, your doctor wouldn't have thought twice about giving a kid an aspirin.
8: That's right. And imagine if that consensus back then had been sort of fixated by the law. You're not allowed to question it. Ever, then would we have made that particular advance, that particular new discovery? Classic example is the case of stomach ulcers, right? So the first guy who hypothesized that there might be a bacteria called H. pylori that contributes to stomach ulcers, he was like driven out of the profession. I mean, he was ridiculed. He wasn't allowed to speak at medical conferences. It was this groupthink mentality that everyone knows. Stomach ulcers are caused by stress. It's crazy to think it might be sort of related to an infectious disease. And of course, over time, he was not only proven correct, he eventually won the Nobel Prize in medicine for that discovery. And again, if the law at that point had attempted to sort of enforce that consensus, what the establishment, you know, thought that they knew, we never would have had that particular scientific or medical advance. So laws like this are ultimately they're bad for patients. You worry about the physician who's unjustly sort of disciplined for asking inconvenient questions, but most of all they're concerning because the ultimate harm is going to happen when patients aren't given access to the full range of medical opinions, and we basically halt the progress of scientific and medical advances that ultimately would benefit patients.
9: Now, I guess I'm wondering,
8: so that's
9: doctors,
8: the real danger.
9: Why do you suppose the Supreme Court said no? Because this would have been an easy one to say, you have First Amendment rights, you can say those things, and yeah, I can find lots of doctors who say things that I say, I don't think he's right about that, but it's my choice to go to a different doctor, right?
8: So I think they said no. My understanding, and I'm not a lawyer, so you could consult a legal expert on this, but it looked like they sort of punted on a technicality, that they didn't rule on the merits of the case. They said that the plaintiffs that brought the case didn't necessarily have standing because they hadn't proven yet that they had been harmed. So I think that left the door open, actually, to in the future, if a doctor is actually disciplined under this law and brings a similar case, I think the courts may be more amenable to hearing the case.
9: Well, let's hope that that's the case. Dr. Aaron Caherty, I appreciate your time. He's a doctor specializing in psychiatry, the author of 5 books, including most recently Making the Cut, and the Supreme Court deciding yesterday not to hear a case about whether or not your doctor has First Amendment rights to tell you anything he wants to say. 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
15: Hitting the pause button. I'm Ted Lindner, Fox News. A change in posture for the U.S. in the conflict with Iran. The U.S. pausing a plan to escort ships through the Strait of Hormuz as President Trump pushes for a ceasefire deal with Iran. Fox's Ashley Webster with more.
16: The focus now is on a peace plan that up to now has gone absolutely nowhere, with leaders in Tehran and Washington both unwilling to make significant concessions. The last and only face-to-face negotiations taking place last month in Pakistan. 4 days ago, Iran did present a 14-point peace plan that reportedly centered on lifting that blockade in the Persian Gulf. But the key issue has always been for the Trump administration, Iran surrendering its enriched uranium stockpiles to stop the production of a nuclear weapon.
15: Oil prices falling. Following the announcement, investors have been seeking a long-term peace agreement to open the strait. Biotech billionaire and President Trump supporter Vivek Ramaswamy going to face a challenge from Ohio's former health director as he seeks to keep the governor's office in GOP hands. In what promises to be one of November's marquee matchups, former Senator Sherrod Brown easily defeated a challenger in the Democratic primary for Senate, will now attempt to unseat Republican Senator John Husted. In Indiana, state Republicans who did not back President Trump's plan to redraw the state's congressional map went down to defeat. And Hawaii's very active Kilauea volcano erupting again. Fox's Gary Baumgarten with more.
17: It's the 46th eruption of the year, all captured on camera set up by the USGS, showing tons of ash and the flow of lava. Amazing photos of tephra being spread in the breeze, prompting an ashfall advisory. The USGS says there are 170 potentially active volcanoes in the United States. Gary Baumgarten, Fox News.
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15: A grand jury handing a four-count indictment to the man accused of trying to assassinate President Trump a few weeks ago at the White House Correspondents' Dinner.
20: A Justice Department prosecutor and the foreperson of a grand jury presented the indictment to Magistrate Judge Zia Faraqui against Cole Tomas Allen. The counts were not read in open court, but we're told it is the same counts as outlined in the original criminal complaint. The new charge is assaulting a federal officer with a deadly weapon. The others, attempting to assassinate the President of the United States, transportation of a firearm and ammunition with intent to commit a felony, and discharge of a firearm during a crime of violence. Faraqui is the judge who apologized to Allen for his treatment in jail in Washington. Mike Emanuel, Fox News.
15: The Tony nominations are out. The Lost Boys, an adaptation on the 1987 vampire film, and Schmigadoon, which pokes fun at Broadway shows, lead the way with 12 nominations each. They're followed by a revival of Ragtime with 11 nominations and Death of a Salesman with 9. The Department of Homeland Security struggling after suffering the longest shutdown in American history. Fox's Bill Malusian with more on this.
21: DHS tells Fox News that TSA lost about 1,100 employees as a result of the shutdown. 1,100 people quit. That represents 8% of their overall workforce. And they say it can take 4 to 6 months to train any new TSA hires before they can be deployed to airports. So any new TSA agents likely can't even be staffed in time for the FIFA World Cup and America 250 events later this summer. And the numbers they're expecting are huge. DHS tells Fox News they're anticipating between 5 and 7 million global travelers to come to the U.S. for the FIFA World Cup alone, which they say is the equivalent of hosting 78 Super Bowls in 11 different American cities.
15: And I'm Ted Lindner. This is Fox News.
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23: Mostly cloudy skies this evening and overnight, and temperatures are in the low 30s. North-northwest winds around 8 to 13 miles per hour will become light west-northwest after midnight. Wednesday, we will have the chance for some rain and snow showers earlier in the day, as well as a chance for rain later in the afternoon. Skies will be otherwise mostly cloudy, and highs are expected to be in the mid to upper 40s. From the Flag Skywatch Weather Center, I am meteorologist Leah Jones.
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0: Welcome to, hey, it's Cinco de Mayo, by the way. Yesterday was May the 4th. May the 4th be with you and all that. I completely whiffed on that one. Didn't even remember that was happening. Good, I'm really not a giant Star Wars geek either. But today is Cinco de Mayo. It is a holiday that otherwise in Mexico, not that big a deal, but America, of course, hijacked it and made it into a massive drinking holiday. So have fun, eat your nachos, and drink your cerveza and your tequila, and drive carefully and all of that stuff. And, you know, I'm talking about the, we need to overwhelm the left with joy, patriotism, and faith. And yesterday there was a joyous celebration of the White House. Small business, because that's the heart and soul of America, people who are entrepreneurial. In states that are run by Democrats, they make doing business a living hell, and that's why so many businesses move out of those states. But Rick Harrison from Pawn Stars, everybody watch Pawn Stars? I love me some Pawn Stars. He was in the White House yesterday, and he was ebullient.
2: I just want to say he's amazing. He's done so much. I mean, so much for all of us. I mean,
0: hold on. How could Hitler, the Nazi, white supremacist who has dementia, possibly do that?
2: Backbone of this country is small business, plain and simple. The last guy in office, all we heard was is that we were the evil people.
0: Yeah, that was Joe Biden. He wasn't exactly the president. He was on vacation 40% of the time until he was replaced on the ticket. Then he was on vacation 60% of the time.
2: We were the bad people, everything else like that. We don't pay our fair share, whatever that's supposed to be. And he made it tough. And this guy, the big, beautiful Bill, absolutely amazing. You know what I mean? God bless you for letting me get 100% depreciation. It really helps out.
0: Yeah, it was kind of a big deal for small businesses. 100% depreciation on capital investments in your new business. That's unheard of, and it worked. Duh.
2: All I can say is this is literally, I mean, I'm a history buff, and I know a lot about this White House thing and everything. Literally, he's going to go down as maybe the best president ever. I love this guy.
0: Wow. Just the opposite of what Democrats are saying, but they're losing, you know, so there's that.
3: I always accentuate the positive.
0: Jim Gossett.
3: Eliminate the negative.
0: Come on.
3: Latch on to the affirmative. With me, there is no in-between.
0: Let them live in dark.

0: Cannot afford to take me for granted anymore. Inflation's low.
1: Yeah, it is.
0: Employment's high.
1: It is.
0: The Dow Jones, it is headed for the sky.
1: All-time high.
0: Border secure.
1: Yeah, big time.
0: Illegals aren't.
1: Bye-bye.
0: Getting in. That's why I

0: There is no in-between.
1: Come on now. This, of course, despite another assassination attempt by a person whipped into a frenzy, into a lather by the language of the Democrat Party and the leftist media. There is that. Oh, and did you hear the judge who is in charge of the case, I guess, of the bat guano crazy, Cole Thomas Allen, apologized to Allen for his mediocre jail conditions, even though he was going into the White House Correspondents' Dinner to kill Donald Trump, members of his cabinet, and whoever else he ran into. Apparently, he's not been given the most, glorious treatment there because, you know, he's on suicide watch, you see. And this is what the judge said. This judge is another one of these bat guano crazy leftist Obama judges. Said, at a minimum, I should be apologizing to him. We are obligated to make sure he's taken care of, Mr. Allen. I'm sorry the things have not been the way they're supposed to be, pardon me. This judge, Lord Farquaad, I guess, went on to compare Allen's imprisonment to those arrested for rioting on January the 6th. To me, it's extremely disturbing that he was put in five-point restraints, a person with no criminal history, even though he's going in to murder everybody. I've never heard of one January the 6th defendant who was put in five-point restraints. They were just put in jail for 4 freaking years without a trial. And some were denied cancer treatment and ended up dying when they got out of. And then, of course, been given dirty water, moved around it half a dozen times, not given representation. Other than that, just like this Lord Farquaad judge is saying here in Washington, D.C., honestly, just shut up. Really, just honestly shut up. You know what? I'm not going to focus on Lord Farquaad, the judge in Washington, D.C. I'm going to do

0: You know, it turns out that being fired from a government job could be the best thing that happened to you, because a lot of the times, you know, 94% of government employees here in Washington, D.C. for the Fed didn't return to work after COVID. They just decided to stay at home. And, you know, generally, I would say that means you probably don't like your job much. I could be wrong. I could be wrong. Maybe you love lazing around the house in your pajamas and not seeing other people and, you know, being able to do whatever you want to do every single day without going into work, you know, commuting, all the other things that the rest of us have to do, while businesses in Washington, D.C. shriveled around the government agencies, you know, where people used to go out to lunch and everything. But, you know, maybe there's a reason why, you know, you got fired. But here is Donald Trump yesterday talking about the job numbers under the Biden administration, why they were so low. And versus where they are now, and what has happened to a lot of government employees who had to find other work.
1: So we had to cut the jobs because we were way bloated with federal jobs. And, you know, I could with one swipe of the pen, I could say, let's have no employment and I'll hire 1 million people or 2 million people. Yeah. I'll say, we just hired 1 million people and we have absolutely no employment. And that's what they would do. They'd have bad numbers coming up, so they'd hire a couple of 100,000 people. Yeah. And the numbers would look okay.
0: Almost all the job growth during the Biden administration was government jobs.
1: Okay. With me, it's the exact opposite. Yeah. We terminate a lot of federal jobs that are unnecessary.
0: There you go.
1: And they don't like me for doing it. But a year later, they like me because they end up having a much better job.
0: Yeah.
1: Oftentimes in a place where they'd much rather live.
0: Yeah. You know,
1: they go to the place that they want to go. They're not stuck in Washington or someplace else.
0: Or at home in their pajamas.
1: And they do much better. And in the end, I mean, I've had a lot of people come up. They say, I was so angry at you, but now I'm making sometimes two or three times the money
0: in
1: a job that I really like.
0: What?
1: So you got to do what you have to do. You have to politically, I don't know if it's good, bad, or indifferent. I think it's probably bad, maybe politically. But in the meantime, I'm in the White House, so maybe it's good.
0: Yeah, I think it's a good, actually, absolutely 100% good. You know, sometimes you got to kind of do what you got to do to get to where you want to be. I had to do that selling cars, you see. I had to sell cars for 3 years. Absolutely hated it. I mean, just hate. Love the people I worked with. Hated selling cars. Made some damn good money selling cars, but hated doing the job. And I think that's the way it is with a lot of government employees, particularly people who work at the driver's license bureau. Woo, man. That's a sucktastic job. I mean, every day the same old thing. You know, they call you a number, they come over to your window, and then you give them a bunch of rigmarole about how many documents they need so you can get your damn tags and whatever. And you don't get your license there. You get your license at another place. No, you got to go to the other location to get the driver's license, get your picture taken. Now here we just do the tags and the little stickers. Don't you know this? And for some odd reason, all you know, just having that little tag and that stupid sticker. Tag is made for pennies on the dollar by a prisoner, and then they give you a little sticker, and for some god-awful reason, you got to sit there for 2 freaking hours to get a piece of metal made by a prisoner and a sticker. It's kind of... So maybe it's a blessing. I remember I lived in Montgomery County, Maryland. The Driver's License Bureau was a frick, just awful. I mean, it was like Spirit Airlines meets the Jerry Springer Show drunk. It was the worst thing you could possibly imagine. And it is that way with most Driver's License Bureaus, though. So maybe you're better off in the private sector. Here's the president yesterday also causing heads to explode by making a funny joke about staying in office another 8 or 9 years.
1: And this way, when I get out of office... In, let's say, 8 or 9 years from now, I'll be able to use it myself.
0: I know. He was in great spirits yesterday. I mean, just really funny and on his game. And Democrats, there was some stupid poll out there that said 60% of Americans believe that Donald Trump has some sort of cognitive decline, which is absolute bull crapola. He was on top of it yesterday. He was making jokes. He was doing all the things that Joe Biden couldn't do if he even tried 30 years ago, for God's sake. And he's just on top of everything. And it was a joyous meeting. A lot of positives are happening in the country. A lot of fraud being exposed. We're going to get to that on the show today. And then also just some new revelations about, Kash Patel did an interview the other day. And it turns out, you know, that dirty dossier, the FBI could have actually proven that wrong very quickly. You know that the story about Donald Trump being in the hotel with the hookers who peed on him, even though he's a germaphobe, apparently the hotel doesn't exist, the room doesn't exist, and all it would have taken was one agent to just make a phone call to disprove the whole thing. But you see, they covered it up so they could go after Donald Trump. So we got all of that coming up on the program today. Justine Brooke Murray is going to join us today. She's awesome. Tony Shaver is going to be joining us. Some great news coming out of Iran. They're teetering on the brink, among other things. Your calls are welcome at 800-922-6680 on this Cinco de Mayo edition of the Rob Carson Show. 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
0: The president signed a proclamation recognizing National Youth Sports and Fitness and the new revitalized Presidential Fitness Tests Award. Remember the Presidential Physical Fitness Awards? I remember that. I used to have to do the 600-yard dash, and you have to do sit-ups and push-ups. And then, unfortunately for me, a kid who was large, I had to wear jeans. They called them Husky when I was growing up. They had a section of jeans. They called them Husky for the fat kids. And they do a weigh-in in front of the entire class, and I was huge. I was. I remember how much I weighed every year because of the Presidential Physical Fitness Award. I remember in third grade, I weighed 112 pounds. In fourth grade, I weighed 135. In fifth grade, I weighed 157. In sixth grade, I think I weighed 175, and I topped out at 245 in eighth grade. So I remember all this, and I actually started skipping the days they did the Presidential Physical Fitness. And then long about my freshman year in high school, I stopped eating for a summer because I was tired of being made fun of. Not the best choice, but I went ahead and got me. I think it's a good idea. Obviously, you got kids who are getting type 2 diabetes when they're 9. The FDA was doing a lousy job keeping our kids healthy, and Robert Kennedy Jr. is doing a great job, even though they're doing everything they can to stop him because you know he's associated with MAGA. And it's, ridiculous, absolutely, considering how badly the Democrat Party has destroyed our health, both mental and physical, particularly for children. So, too bad, so sad. Presidential Physical Fitness Award is back. Thank you very much. We've been talking about stochastic terror and how the Democrat Party has, and this has been exposed, and now we can start turning this back. Have you noticed you haven't heard as much this week from Hakeem Jeffries and others spewing virulent bile after the third assassination attempt at Donald Trump? And then there was a shooting, I guess, yesterday outside the White House. And John Solomon had a report on it, and I think a Secret Service agent may have been injured. So, you know, I think we're about tired of this bullcrap. As I mentioned on the show, we are all now Secret Service agents, and when you hear somebody saying things like this, or you know, if they're doing it online, call them out, report them, do whatever. This crap's got to end. It's particularly got to end with the politicians and whatnot. But here is Victor Davis Hanson talking about the third attempted assassination of Donald Trump, and some interesting things, and it's obvious, and I've told you this before. You know, you start calling Donald Trump white supremacist, fascist, all of this stuff. What happens? The word fascist shows up on shell casings used to kill Charlie Kirk, and this has just gotten out of hand. And we're sick and damn tired of it. We know we get it now. Okay, we get it now. This is what Charlie Manson did to his followers. He did the same kind of brainwashing that the Democrat Party and the liberal media are doing to bat guano crazy Democrats. But here is Victor Davis Hanson.
11: Called Thomas Allen from Torrance, California. The would-be assassin sent a manifesto, and it's been released. It is a petri dish of all of conspiracy theories, all the lies, all the rage that's been promulgated by the left. He says he wants to kill Donald Trump for three reasons. Donald Trump is a pedophile. He gets that from the conspiracy theories that the Epstein files were suppressed because Donald Trump was engaging in sexual relations with young girls. The second thing, he said he's doing this to kill a rape. He should have remembered that George Stephanopoulos, who used that term falsely, forced ABC to pay a multi-million dollar settlement to Donald Trump. Third, he's going to kill Donald Trump because he's a traitor. Well, where would that come from? That couldn't come from Russian collusion caper. This is an encapsulation of ideology that's promulgated by today's left. All of the conspiracy theories, all of the lies, all of the excuses, all of the justification for violence, it's all there.
0: Yeah, sick and damn tired of it. Jesse Waters had a nice comment about it yesterday. And you know, when you call Donald Trump a Nazi and a white supremacist, and you call him these names, you're calling us that too. And I need you to think about that as Trump supporters, because if he is in fact those things, then you are a supporter of a Nazi and a white supremacist and a child rapist and all this. We all know that is absurd. It is absolutely and always has been absurd on the face of it. And we're tired of these words of war. We're tired of these words of war. It's not a war of words. I've said this months and months and months and months ago. These are words of war. from a Confederate Democrat Party who has nothing but hatred for Donald Trump. Listen to Jesse Waters with a complete encapsulation of the past decade, particularly the last year and a half.
12: Where would they get this idea, Emily, that Trump is such a threat, that he needs to be taken out? Where would they get the idea that he's such a unique danger, a genocidal dictator like Hitler, who at any day could just kill everybody in sight? Where would they get the idea that he's mentally deranged and that the cabinet and perhaps the military might have to do something about that? Mm-hmm. But he's already putting immigrants, innocent ones, in concentration camps and killing innocent fishermen. Where would they get the idea that he was a Russian traitor?
0: Yeah.
12: A sexist, white supremacist, who his slogan means really go back to when women and blacks couldn't vote. This isn't coming from the dark underbelly of the internet.
0: No.
12: This is coming from the mainstream media, in the New York Times, on network TV, on network late night television. You go online and this is what they say. And they can't stop saying it because they can't dial it back. It's who they are. Everything they're saying defines everything about them. If you strip out the hate, they have nothing. There's no policy. There's no agenda. They can't have an executive say, hey, you know, guys, maybe don't book the guy that calls Trump Hitler. Maybe don't have him on again. You know, the rundown where you're calling him a genocidal maniac, conducting illegal wars and raping and pillaging people. Maybe you don't use that tonight. No one's telling them that because hate is profitable. And until you break the business model, you're never going to be able to tear this system apart.
0: Yeah, and Democrats also realize that the final solution they have is taking out Donald Trump, and they are and have been intentional in creating this atmosphere to get unhinged people to act out. The assassin of Charlie Kirk was that way. He was convinced that Charlie Kirk was a racist somehow, and he never said anything racist. A wonderful human being. And they celebrated the day after he was murdered on live television. And it's very dark and evil. I'm not hearing as much this week from people like Adam Schiff. And we've got to just end this nonsense right now. If they can't win in the arena of ideas, we've got to stop this. We are all Secret Service now. We are all DHS now. And I don't know about you, but I'm sick and damn tired of it, to be honest. I had a marvelous sleep, by the way, last night on the ghost bed. I mean, one of the best nights ever. Got big Memorial Day savings going on the ghost bed. Another 10% off right now, but you got to go to ghostbed.com/Carson. 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It's not going to happen. 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
17: the pause button. I'm Ted Lindner, Fox News. A change in posture for the U.S. in the conflict with Iran, the U.S. pausing a plan to escort ships through the Strait of Hormuz as President Trump pushes for a ceasefire deal with Iran. Fox's Ashley Webster with more.
18: The focus now is on a peace plan that up to now has gone absolutely nowhere, with leaders in Tehran and Washington both unwilling to make significant concessions. The last and only face-to-face negotiations taking place last month in Pakistan. 4 days ago, Iran did present a 14-point peace plan that reportedly centered on lifting that blockade in the Persian Gulf. But the key issue has always been for the Trump administration, Iran surrendering its enriched uranium stockpiles to stop the production of a nuclear weapon.
17: Oil prices falling. Following the announcement, investors have been seeking a long-term peace agreement to open the strait. Biotech billionaire and President Trump supporter Vivek Ramaswamy going to face a challenge from Ohio's former health director as he seeks to keep the governor's office in GOP hands. In what promises to be one of November's marquee matchups, former Senator Sherrod Brown easily defeated a challenger in the Democratic primary for Senate, will now attempt to unseat Republican Senator John Husted. In Indiana, state Republicans who did not back President Trump's plan to redraw the state's congressional map went down to defeat. And Hawaii's very active Kilauea volcano erupting again. Fox's Gary Baumgarten with more.
19: It's the 46th eruption of the year, all captured on cameras set up by the USGS, showing tons of ash and the flow of lava. Amazing photos of tephra being spread in the breeze, prompting an ashfall advisory. The USGS says there are 170 potentially active volcanoes in the United States. Gary Baumgarten, Fox News.
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23: Mostly cloudy skies this evening and overnight, and temperatures are in the low 30s. North-northwest winds around 8 to 13 miles per hour will become light west-northwest after midnight. Wednesday, we will have the chance for some rain and snow showers earlier in the day, as well as a chance for rain later in the afternoon. Skies will be otherwise mostly cloudy, and highs are expected to be in the mid to upper 40s.
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25: As a direct gift from the United States to the world, we have established a powerful red, white, and blue dome over the strait.
0: Yeah.
25: American destroyers are on station, supported by hundreds of fighter jets, helicopters, drones, and surveillance aircraft, providing 24/7 overwatch for peaceful commercial vessels, except Iran's, of course, which is why our ironclad blockade remains in full effect as well. In fact, six ships tried to run the blockade out of Iranian ports as Project Freedom commenced, and they were all turned around.
0: Yeah, that's the Iranian regime is very close to collapse, by the way. very, very close to a collapse. We'll be talking at length about this very shortly with Tony Schaefer, Lieutenant Colonel Tony Schaefer. This is Lieutenant General Keith Kelly last night on Newsmax talking about Iran. The end is near.
1: When regimes are near the end of their lives, they lash out really hard.
0: Yeah. Mm-hmm.
1: And I think you're seeing that right now with the Iranians.
0: And the Democrat Party. And the Democrat Party. The language has just gone through the roof, their vitriol and all of that. It's because they realize they're dying. They're descending into hell.
1: I really don't know where to go. Now, that raises your risk level. That raises the danger of something's going to happen to an American warship or to a civilian.
0: Yeah, you know, like assassination attempts and stuff. I'm just making a little comparison here.
1: As well.
0: To desperate, evil people.
1: But I think you have to accept that risk. If you're going to open it up, you accept it, but you make them pay a terrible price for it. I wouldn't say take out their power plants or hurt the Iranian people.
0: No, we're not going to do
1: what
0: that.
1: I would say is go after things that control them, which is actually the Revolutionary Guards and their command and control.
0: Yep.
1: You compound the problem that they've got to solve, and then you make it a point of that they can't handle all this at the same time. We're in absolute control of this. The president has done this brilliantly. We've got all the cards.
2: Yeah.
1: Let's play all the cards.
0: It was on with Rob Schmidt last night. Great job by Rob Schmidt, as always, on Newsmax. This is Trey Yinkst with a report on what's going on in Iran and the Straits of Hormuz.
3: About a lot of oil that is currently in the Persian Gulf that now the United States has control over when and where it moves.
0: I know.
3: And the president talked about this as well. The Iranians tried to put pressure on the United States and the military in the region, and their plan backfired. And ultimately, that led to President Trump controlling the Strait of Hormuz. And that is what we are seeing right now.
0: We got it.
3: Iranian ports are totally stopped at this moment. They cannot move vessels out through the Strait of Hormuz due to the U.S. Navy blockade. And the president now is issuing this new warning to the Iranian regime if they try to escalate in the Persian Gulf.
0: Yeah, you know, we're not having to drop any bombs, but if we have to, then we will. We'll finish it. We're just going to finish it. And it's very close to completely falling apart. The wheels are coming off of the what's left of the Iranian regime. Here's the president in good spirits, as always, yesterday, talking about Iran.
4: We then land on top of it. And we took over the ship, we took over the cargo, took over the oil. It's a very profitable business. Who would have thought we were doing that? We're like pirates. We're sort of like pirates. We don't know who the hell we're dealing with. They call up, this is Mohammed so-and-so, and I say, are you a leader? We're looking for a leader. It's the only country in the world. Nobody wants to be a leader.
0: No. You ended up being made into cardboard, like the cardboard Ayatollah. It's laughable, by the way. Absolutely laughable. And the Democrat Party, they want to use the War Powers Act so they can stop the victory from happening. That's what they want to do. They want to stop, and they want to leave a seed remaining so the Iranian regime can come back and Donald Trump can be blamed for it. That's how awful the Democrat Party is right now. Have you heard them say anything positive? Anything positive about freeing the Iranian people? Has anyone said that? No. It started day one. Day one, Chris Murphy, after we killed the Ayatollah, it's a disaster. I mean, wow. The Venezuelan drug boats. Oh, they're innocent fishermen. Oh, the southern border. Oh, they're racist and xenophobic. Well, no, we shut down the damn southern border. Let's go after the illegal alien criminals. Oh, he's going after innocent Maryland dads and all that. I mean, honestly, shut up. Shut up! So tired of this nonsense. Here's General Jack Keane talking about the death throes of the Iranian regime.
5: I think it's more likely than not that we will return to combat operations to finish these guys once and for all. One thing I think we have to do is make certain that our CIA and the Mossad have got plans, and they're working them right now to undermine...
0: A lot of Mossad on the ground in Iran ready to take down the remnants of this regime and free the Iranian people. Wouldn't that be amazing? Of course, Democrats would hate that.
5: This regime covertly and also assist the Iranian people, because as this thing starts to break apart, the vulnerability of the regime and its leaders and lack of trust in one another, we can take advantage of that and also encourage the Iranian people to get out there.
0: You know, when we first started this, there were millions of Iranian expats around the world in places like Montreal, Canada, and Paris, and here that were ignored. that were ignored. They were out. I mean, there was a, I think it might have been happening right the same weekend as the No Kings idiocy here in Washington, D.C. There were more people out to celebrate a free Iran than the idiot No Kings, but nobody covered the Iranians. And I, for one, am going to party like it's 1979 when these B-words are driven out of power and the people of Iran allowed to walk free. And shame on the Democrat Party for thinking the Iranian people are better off with the Ayatollah. Shame on the Democrat Party for acting like ending a 47-year war that Iran is has declared on the entire world, resulting in tens of thousands of deaths, billions of dollars in property damage, hundreds of thousands of injuries, thousands of injuries and deaths of American soldiers because of these SOBs. And chances are, you served in Afghanistan or Iraq, you know somebody who was injured, whether it be mentally or physically, or killed by the proxies of Iran supplying roadside bombs and whatnot.

0: And we have failed.
1: They have, but so does Donald Trump, as you point out.
0: And they trust the Iranian leadership. Places like MS Now, they trust the Iranian leadership more than they do CENTCOM with the United States. They do. That's how bad they are.
1: He has a timeline. The price of gas, the economy, pressure from our Western allies on economic issues, the midterms. So it's just a question of how long are we going to let them...
0: Donald Trump took a giant risk taking out the Iranian threat to the world, whether it be nuclear or otherwise, in a midterm year. Democrats would have never done that because they are... Well, there's a word. It starts with P. It's a slang word for kitty cat.
1: Drag it out before we seek resolution, and resolution was defined early on as eliminating the nuclear threat, the ability to send missiles and disrupt the Straits of Hormuz and the Gulf exporting.
0: Yeah, he did it because he has testicular fortitude.
1: And making sure they didn't do what they've done for 47 years to America.
0: Yeah.
1: And that, I think, I don't want to be pessimistic, but I think that's going to require not ground troops, but a new round of air power to send them a message that we can do a lot more damage than they've suffered yet and try to do it as quickly and as with fewest casualties as possible. And then see if that fulfills the mission or not.
0: Yeah, here's VDH talking about 7 U.S. presidents did nothing until Donald Trump came along, did it flawlessly. We have lost 8 troops, which is about how many we lose in training exercise. It's a tragedy. Don't get me wrong. It is a tragedy. But we lost over 3,600 between Iraq and Afghanistan in 20 years.
1: 7 prior presidents thought it was musical chairs. As long as it didn't happen on their watch, they would pass it on to the next president of both parties. And they had this fear that this abdominal 93 million powerhouse nation who is crazy, you don't dare touch it. And so it insidiously got worse and worse and worse.
2: Yeah.
1: And finally Donald Trump said, I'm going to be the person that tries to stop it. But anybody who tries to stop it takes enormous risk given this nature of this regime. And he took the risk. I think he can pull it off, but he needs a little bit more time.
0: Yep, absolutely. Let's take a break and come back. This is the Rob Carson Show.
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1: 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Wednesday morning, we'll start this thing at 6 o'clock. There is tons to do.
2: 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Jim Miller has the news. 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We've got a cooler forecast. 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
4: It is the Rob Carson Show. I had a chance to meet a gentleman when I was up near Rehoboth a couple weeks ago. His name is Leroy Nichols from Salisbury. He spent a lot of time in the Straits of Hormuz, and he decided to call us up today. Leroy, how you doing, my friend?
5: Doing good. How are you?
4: I'm good. How you liking what's going on in the Straits of Hormuz? It sounds like we got control of it.
5: Yes. I think we so. It's like you said. It's been a long time coming. I think people are surprised. They're not used to somebody actually taking action and doing the thing they need to do to take care of this. And history repeats itself. Not only in this country, but from around the world, we allow these people to accumulate all this power, and then when it's time to get rid of them, it takes this type of force to get rid of them.
4: Well, yeah, I mean, we have a president, the only president to have the testicular fortitude to finally do something after 47 years, and the caterwauling and the bullcrap from the left is just so overwhelming. With any other administration, people would have been dancing in the streets because Donald is happening under Donald Trump's watch. They'd rather, I mean, honestly, they would say, you know what? Omaha Beach was a failure, and the Berlin Wall needs to be put back up again.
5: Well, what can you expect from for people that, number one, couldn't stand up for and applaud for people who were victims of atrocities in his State of the Union address? What do you expect from people who couldn't even vote unanimously on men and women's sports? What can you expect from a group of people like that? These people are the ultimate megalomaniacs that I even know. I mean, they if they had common sense, which they don't, they would say, hey, stand up, say, hey, we were wrong on these points. Like Fetterman, he did a little bit.
4: Yeah.
5: But that's the way they turn in the corner. They don't have enough. They don't have enough. See, their problem is their pride.
4: Yeah.
5: See, their pride, and pride goes before the fall. And anytime you start pointing towards Mondami and all those lunatics, and Reagan said it best, if communism comes here, it's going to be coming under the cloud of liberalism, and it's happening.
4: Yeah, well, we're not going to be ruled by it. I know this. It's not going to happen. And there's a point where they've been poking this pit bull of American patriotism for a very long time. We're about to bite them in the ass, to be quite honest. But you spent a lot of time over there in the Straits of Hormuz. Tell us real quick, what were you? You're in the Navy, and by the way, Navy is totally kicking butt over there. But to tell us about the Straits, it's only how wide is it there, and what did you do when you were over there?
5: So far as working in commissary, but when we went to battle stations, we went to, it's a second, your primary job, but your secondary job is also doing, it's like preparing a ship for battle. Some people hold missiles, they help with the 50 cal. Back when I was doing it, there's different types of stuff now, but we, we stood in just in case something would happen. We fire watches, fire stations, prepared for any damage to come, and also to receive, also to thwart any type of, ammunition and prepare our ship for any missiles or anything.
4: Let me ask you this. For somebody who served over there, and we're going to have to go in a second, Leroy, but for somebody who served over there, what does it mean to you to watch this region be stabilized, America take over the Straits of Hormuz, and Iran to fall?
5: Well, it means a lot to me because, see, we don't have to put up with this foolishness anymore.
4: Yes,
5: and I mean, it's enough. Enough's enough. All this, if you look at all the problems in the Middle East, I would say 99% of it came from them, directly or indirectly.
4: Yes, of course it did. Of course
5: from
4: it
5: the
4: did.
5: Assassination of the Lebanese president, Gamal, I forget his name, is Gamal in the 70s, and what funded Hezbollah, who tore down. I used to listen to these old salts talking about how beautiful Lebanon was until
4: I know.
5: The fundamentalists got in there and they're radical. See, the Sunnis are totally different than the Shiites, and the Sunnis are two totally different people, even though they're Muslim. These people here, these Shiites are exactly what the word stands for if you remove an eye. But
4: well, we're blowing the Shiite out of them, I'll tell you that.
5: Yeah. But that's what they need. And see, people think that diplomacy will not work with these people.
4: No, it's going to work.
5: You have got to go in and pull that root out and totally eradicate
4: 100%.
5: Them. 100%. And these Democrats and Republicans think that they could talk their way. That's not going to happen.
4: No, it's not going to happen. Listen, we got to go, Leroy. I appreciate you.
5: Yeah.
4: It was a real pleasure to meet you. Thanks for your service, and God bless you too, man. I appreciate you. Let's take a break.
5: Bye-bye.
4: Yeah, let's take a break and come back. This is the Rob Carson Show. 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

0: Black Betty. Ram Jam. Thank you very much. There's a remake of this. One of the proudest moments of my life was my daughter when she was like 15. We're driving around the car. All of a sudden, this comes on. She knows it. She knows the dang song. And I'm like, what? What? I've raised you right. I've raised you right. My kids were raised on a lot of different music, classic rock being one of them, because, you know, it's the greatest rock. There's a lot of good new rock. I remember one time I used to quiz my son. I may have told you this story. I used to quiz him on rock bands because, you know, I'm a music radio. I was in music radio. So I'd go AC and he'd go DC. And I'd go Led and he'd go Zeppelin. And I think he was 10 years old. And I said Pearl. And he goes, Harbor? I said, no, it's Pearl Jam. Pearl Harbor. It was fantastic. But anyway, we love music. And my son always tells me that Gen Z is the most diverse musically because, like, the music 20 years before I was born was big band music, right? Before 1945 was 20 years before I was born. And so it was big band music. Rock and roll came around the 50s. And my kids were born, and rock and roll is 40 years old. So it's, you know, they've got this diversity of music starting with, you know, Cream and Led Zeppelin and all these bands and moving forward. And so, yeah, you know, to some degree, right? Love me some music. In case you didn't know, supply constraints on commodities. Prices surge. You saw it with the Strait of Hormuz. It looks like oil futures are down. This is because we got control of it now. There's no blockade, only the blockade that we're doing on Iranian ports. And they're going to fall. Another limited commodity is gold. Once they take it out of the ground, it's gone. You know, somebody buys it, it's gone. Central banks are buying it. Savvy investors are buying it. You maybe have been thinking about it for years. I've been talking about Birch Gold for years, a company that I use that I love. And right now, through May 29th, it's already the 5th for crying out loud. It's Cinco de Mayo! 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Cash Patel was talking to Hannity about the FBI, how crooked the FBI was with trying to go after Donald Trump, and there's going to be hell to pay. There's been a lot of quiet coming from some of the players with regard to the FBI, but the dirty dossier, they tried to make it sound like there was Russia collusion hoax with Donald Trump, but there was no, it was a hoax, it was a joke, and the dirty dossier could have easily been discovered had anybody in the FBI lifted a finger to do anything but cover it up.
1: The dossier, which now everyone has said, when I first saw it, I said, let's just do some investigative 101. Does that hotel with that room even exist in Moscow? It doesn't. It literally doesn't
2: exist. Whoa. This is the first I'm hearing. What? Come on.
1: Serious. So we looked it up. Doesn't exist. A hotel exists. Not with that room. Not in that location. It's available on the internet. Anybody at the FBI could have verified that.
0: Yeah, not only the FBI, but anybody in the damned media could have done it. But they wanted to destroy Donald Trump's presidency. They wanted a coup d'etat when he became the president. And Hillary Clinton lost the election in 2016. And she actually did collude with Russia because she sold the rights to Uranium One while she was Secretary of State and got at least $150 million from Russian oligarchs who had invested in Uranium One. Look it up. Russia collusion was created to cover that up and her sorry rear end, which is quite substantial as well. Second hour of the Rob Carson Show is right ahead. Tony Shaver joins us. Don't go anywhere.
3: 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WCFG Dilworth, Fargo, Moorhead, USA. The flag. It's 3 o'clock.
4: Breaks. I'm Sue Guzman, Fox News. The Trump administration announcing it is pausing Project Freedom. It's escorting ships through the Strait of Hormuz. A State Department spokesperson Tommy Pickett telling Fox.
5: President Trump was very clear on the objective here. The Iranian regime can never have a nuclear weapon. And at first he tried the diplomatic approach. Then we saw Operation Midnight Hammer. And the diplomatic approach was opened yet again. Then we saw Operation Epic Fury. And now the president, as the secretary indicated today, really prefers to see a deal. He is a deal maker.
4: More from Fox's Kevin Cork.
6: A temporary pause, that is how President Trump is describing the ongoing effort dubbed Project Freedom. Now, it is, of course, meant to secure ship movement through the Strait of Hormuz. The president, of course, declined to define what a ceasefire red line might be, saying adroitly today, you'll find out. Though he did suggest that Iran would be blown off the face of the earth if they continue attacking U.S. ships in the Strait. We also learned from the Secretary of State, Marco Rubio, that a pair of Navy vessels successfully transited the strait.
4: The Secretary of State said the U.S.'s operation to reopen the Strait of Hormuz was a favor to the world.
7: The Strait of Hormuz does not belong to Iran, Secretary of State Marco Rubio says, and the regime does not have the right to shoot at commercial vessels transiting the narrow waterway.
8: And it cannot be normalized under no circumstances. Can we live in a world where we accept, okay, this is normal. You have to coordinate with Iran. You have to pay them a toll in order to go through the Straits of Hormuz.
7: Briefing reporters at the White House, Rubio said Operation Epic Fury, the combat mission against Iran, is over, and the priority now is reopening the strait.
8: There's no shooting unless we're shot at first. Okay, we're not attacking them.
7: Still, Rubio did not rule out the possibility combat operations resume if diplomatic negotiations fail. At the White House, Jared Halpern, Fox News.
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4: Tuesday night's Ohio primary has set up two marquee matchups in November, a Senate race that will determine control of the chamber and a governor's race featuring a former presidential candidate and the state's COVID-19 era health director. Senate campaign is on track to be among the most expensive this year as Republicans try to keep their majority. Former Senator Sherrod Brown easily defeated a challenger in the Democratic primary and will now attempt to unseat Republican Senator John Houston. In the governor's race, biotech billionaire Vivek Ramaswamy clinched the Republican nomination and will face off this fall against Democrat Amy Acton, the COVID-era health director. In Indiana, five Trump-backed candidates have beaten incumbents who refuse to approve redistricting plans supported by President Trump.
21: Indiana Republican State Senator Travis Holdman losing to President Trump-backed Bluffton City Councilman Blake Fichter in the state's 19th district. But in District 38, GOP State Senator Greg Good held off a challenge from President Trump-endorsed Vigo County Councilwoman Brenda Wilson. The races are among seven Indiana GOP primaries that are testing the limits of President Trump's influence. The president had vowed to endorse the challengers of seven GOP state senators who were among those that voted to block the White House's push to redraw Indiana's congressional map mid-decade to potentially give Republicans two additional House seats in this year's midterm elections. Kristen Goodwin, Fox News.
4: Trump-backed Republican Tracy Powell defeated Republican State Senator Jim Buck, who was endorsed by former Vice President Mike Pence. And a grand jury has indicted the suspect in the shooting at the White House Correspondents' Dinner, Cole Allen. He is charged with assaulting a federal officer with a deadly weapon, attempting to assassinate the President of the United States, and transportation of a firearm and ammunition with the intent to commit a felony. I'm Sue Guzman. This is Fox News.
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12: Mostly cloudy skies this evening and overnight, and temperatures are in the low 30s. North northwest winds around 8 to 13 miles per hour will become light west northwest after midnight. Wednesday, we will have the chance for some rain and snow showers earlier in the day, as well as a chance for rain later in the afternoon. Skies will be otherwise mostly cloudy, and highs are expected to be in the mid to upper 40s. From the Flag Skywatch Weather Center, I am meteorologist Leah Jones.
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0: This is the Rob Carson Show. Hour number two of the show. And at the bottom of the hour, going to be talking to Lieutenant Colonel Tony Schaefer about progress in Iran. And it sounds like we're knocking on victory's door, even though the Democrat Party wants to snatch victory from Donald Trump. They will do anything to make sure that it doesn't happen under Donald Trump's watch. It's not going to work. And you're not going to be invited to the victory party. So there you go. A lot of developments happening. And right now we're doing this Operation Economic Fury, which is destroying the Iranian economy there. Their currency is worthless as Confederate currency. Even worse than Confederate currency at this point. So it's basically completely worthless. And it's collapsing. Nick Shirley was in Cuba, by the way. And he said that there's nobody out. Only the hospitals are, they're operating on people with flashlights. All of the street travelers, nobody out driving cars at all because fuel is gone. If it is, it costs enormous amounts of money. And it looks like Cuba's on the verge of collapse. And as I had said when Donald Trump was running, I said that freedom would circle the globe, and a lot of amazing things were going to happen. Right now, we're looking at peace in the Middle East, and something that we couldn't have dreamed of for the last millennia, which is the defanging of radical Islam's heart, cutting out its heart. By the way, with Iran, the destruction of the terrorism industrial complex around the world, and Hezbollah and Hamas, among other things. No funding at all. All gone. Amazing things are happening. We're going to get to this as the show progresses. I'm going to try to mix it up a little bit. You know, I don't want to talk about 2 hours about Iran and then 15 minutes about it. I want to kind of mix it up a little bit. One of the hardest things you could possibly do is feed America for a living. That's what our farmers and ranchers do. They feed America for a living, and they bust their butts, and they work harder than you'll ever work in your life. I know many of you, maybe you work in steel mill, maybe you work, building cars. I understand that. But farming and ranching is one of the hardest things you could ever do. I grew up doing it when I was a kid, working in fields from about age 10, doing everything, shoveling every kind of feces you could possibly imagine. People are still, my kids, we'd be driving by a farm, and I could smell, and I go, oh, yeah, they got pigs. Well, how do you know? Oh, you just know. What do they got there? Oh, those are cows. You can tell, horses. Oh, yeah, you can tell. Brooke Wallins is our Secretary of Agriculture, and for decades now, the left has had a war on beef, by the way, and also pork. They've allowed a lot of pork processing, a lot of meat processing to be taken over by foreign entities, causing the price to go through the ceiling. Here she is talking about how Democrats nearly destroyed the cattle ranching industry in our country.
14: This year, we have about 86.2 million head of cattle and calves in America. That is the lowest since the 1950s, and this year we're looking to be slightly down again. In the past decade alone, we've lost over 17% of our cattle ranchers, more than 100,000 ranches across this country are no more. The low herd size inherited by the Trump administration can be attributed to a variety of factors. The biggest one, at least from our perspective, is the radical left's ongoing assault against ranching as a way of life.
0: Yep.
14: For years, they used climate alarmism to wage a war.
0: Yeah, yeah. Because they feel like, Marxists and communists feel as though beef is bourgeois. Seriously.
14: On cattle in America. And when
0: you little people can't have beef. You can't have steak. That's only reserved for the proletariat. or I should say the bourgeois.
14: You pair that with droughts, wildfire, overregulation from previous administrations, and volatile markets. This is how we have ended up here today.
0: Yeah, there we go. Here's some good news from Brooke Rollins. You know, this we have the world's largest organized criminal crime family, and that is the Democrat Party. And in states around the country, they have stolen trillions and trillions and trillions of dollars. This is why when Elon Musk was made the head of Doge, they went after his car dealerships and called him a Nazi, because all of this, they needed to cover it up desperately, because it's made so many of them rich, it's kept them in office, it's assured that they get votes and gets reelected and all this. It really is so bloody disgusting. It's not even funny. But here's Brooke Rollins. They decided to look at SNAP benefits. Now, I actually had to get SNAP benefits about 7 years ago, because I was out of work. Nobody in radio was going to give me a job for some reason. I don't know, whatever. And so I had to get SNAP benefits. It was humiliating. I didn't like it. I didn't like it, but I needed it. I know. I know. Ate better than we ever did, by the way, on SNAP benefits. Because you get, seriously, when the SNAP cards are recharged, or at least at the time, you can't buy junk food on it now. But at least at the time, you'd go to, like, Sam's Club, and you could always tell who the food stamp recipients were, because they were the ones with two carts filled to the top and no caring, no looking at prices at all. Just loaded, just, oh, we got this, just pile it in there, pull up there, and whip out the SNAP card. That's the way it was. And you notice this when you're on SNAP benefits. I didn't eat like that. Thank you very much. But SNAP benefits have been a way to pay off illegals to get registered to vote and vote Democrat and et cetera, et cetera, et cetera. Here's Brooke Rollins talking about the states that are not sending information about who's on their SNAP benefit rolls, because so many of them are fraudulent. Same goes with voter rolls, and what she's going to do about it.
16: In February of this year, we asked for all the states for the first time to turn over their data to the federal government, to let the USDA partner with them to root out this fraud, to make sure that those who really need food stamps are getting them, but also to ensure that the American taxpayer is protected.
0: Yeah.
16: 21 states said yes, not surprised. 29 states said yes, not surprisingly, the red states, and that's where all of that data, that fraud comes from. But 21 states, including California, New York, and Minnesota, the blue states, continue to say no. So as of next week, we have begun and will begin to stop moving federal funds into those states until they comply and they tell us and allow us to partner with them to root out this fraud and to protect the American taxpayer.
0: I love it.
16: As Joe Biden was working to buy an election a year ago, he increased food stamp program funding by 40%.
0: I know.
16: So now as we continue to roll that back.
0: Yeah, they also used COVID to increase the size of the federal government by 40%. Then they just looted the Treasury. They just did. Luke Rosiak is a great, great investigative reporter. I've been talking to Luke for years. And he went to Ohio. He went to Ohio, and he found all sorts of fraud. Here he is outside an abandoned building near Columbus, Ohio, and what he found.
17: No windows on the outside helps hide the fact that there's nobody inside. But when you go in, it's really obvious. The place is deserted. It's downright creepy. There is no one in any of the offices. They're dark. Curtains are drawn. Some of them have notes that are like, we'll be back in a few minutes. And you can tell it's been that way for months.
0: Yeah, and here's the kind of fraud that he is uncovering in that building. Just like, you know, in the end-of-life care in California, the hospice care, 400 of them shut down. No complaints. They just opened up in storefronts. Same goes with the Leering centers in the Twin Cities and autism centers in Twin Cities. My God. I mean, honestly, enough is enough. Here is more Luke Rosiak talking to Michael Knowles.
18: First of all, I spent a lot of time researching all these individuals. I went to Columbus and I talked to them, and they do. I mean, they manipulate you. They said, you know, I'm going to tell everybody you're racist if you ask me these questions. I mean, they're very...
0: You're just doing because you hate Somali people because of the color of their skin. No, no, you guys are from the armpit of the world.
18: Front about it. It's just like, that's the strategy. But, you know, there's a Democrat politician who just kind of on the side was founded this home health care business that got $11 million.
0: What?
18: There's a woman who was a janitor, and she changed the name of her janitorial company to Health, and she got $100,000 the next month from Medicaid. There's a landlord that's buying private planes and, you know, sports cars for himself because he's renting office space to hundreds of different home health care firms.
0: Yeah.
18: I talked to a couple that They all have a litany of fraud and violence and theft convictions. They got $1 million.
0: Yeah.
18: Everybody in the Somali community in Columbus, Ohio has a Medicaid LLC.
0: And every one of them need to be booted the hell out of the country.
18: And then oftentimes they've got other businesses on the side. So I kind of, to your point, it's good work if you can get it. I mean, not only are you getting $1 million, you can just do other stuff too. It's just a side. It's a side.
0: Yeah, yeah, just take their taxpayer money. They literally, when they were coming over, they chose states like Minnesota because they knew that the fraud was easy to commit there. Newsmax reported that earlier last week, actually. Here is Luke Rosiak talking about the grift. And all of the people who came here who didn't necessarily run these organizations but signed up their families for it needed to be booted the hell out of the country, denaturalized, deported back to Somalia with every damned one of you. If you took part of this in any way, shape, or form, bye-bye.
1: Specifically, have you uncovered who is perpetrating it, and what is the scale?
18: What I want to focus on with this story is Medicaid waivers, and that was really at the root of why we keep seeing Minnesota in the news. Yeah. Is they got these special waivers to do stuff that Medicaid was never intended to do. DOGE deserves a lot of credit for releasing this database that actually shows what Medicaid is spent on. And what they released is the corporations that are getting paid by Medicaid. And basically what happens is you get paid to hang out with your own family members. And sitting in the middle is this company that will bill Medicaid and then pay you as an employee. So what we're talking about is Ohio has Medicaid waivers, just like Minnesota does, and they spend $1 billion a year paying people, almost all of which are foreigners, it seems to me, to hang out with their own family and provide what they call companionship and conversation. But this is what, you know, basically immigrants from Somalia have figured out, is that the United States will actually pay you to hang out with your own family. And until recently, we had no idea that this was even occurring, but now it's all documented in black and white in this data, just showing billions and billions of dollars of it.
0: Now, you know, my mother suffered the last few years of her life. We could not afford it. We could not afford home health care for her. So I would do what I could. I was selling cars. My sister, she did everything she could to go by and take care of Mom. We could not afford it. And these SOBs got billions of our dollars to hang out with their relatives while the rest of us suffered trying to take care of our aging parents. I mean, I'm so bloody done with this nonsense. On the other side of the break, RFK Jr. exposes a California scheme. Gavin Newsom knew about this crap. The Democrat Party knows exactly what this is all about, and they all need to be, anybody who's complicit in government, we've got to start seeing some bloody arrests on this. Let's take a break and come back. This is the Rob Carson Show.
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7: Who would not want voter ID? Only somebody that wants to cheat.
0: Duh. You know why I know that? Because I'm not stupid. There you go. I started using that expression years ago. Did you realize that on this date 6 years ago I launched Rob Carson's What in the World on Newsmax? How is that crazy? Is that just crazy? Just a month or two before, I was selling cars and hopelessly drunk. So there you go. RFK Jr. Has exposed, oddly enough, fraud in California. Listen to this. Oh, hold on. Let's try that again. Listen to this.
8: A hotel that had literally every room in it was the headquarters for a nursing group.
9: Where was that located?
8: It was in California.
9: God.
8: And, you know, so they're all just P.O. boxes. They're not actually doing any nursing care.
9: Nuh-uh.
8: They're just collecting money. And as we now know, a lot of the money that was, you know, was going into the Somali community for autism care. There were these phony autism care houses.
9: Yeah.
8: And a lot of it was ending up with Al-Shabaab in Somalia.
0: So. Yeah, the largest funder of Al-Shabaab, the terror group in Somalia, was the Minnesota taxpayer. You didn't know that, did you? Minnesota taxpayers. Yeah, it's pretty sickening. Pretty bloody sickening. Been using the word bloody a lot. Bloody. Must be because King Charles was in town last week. J.D. Vance announces immediate investigation into a massive migrant fraud scheme in Ohio. One Medicaid home health building housing 94 companies. This is the one Luke Rosiak was exposing, stealing $66 million. They're going to shut it down. Deport, denaturalize the bastards. There you go. That's what I would do. Maryland is going to be the next state under the microscope. I understand Nick Shirley was in Maryland. Maryland is a beyond corrupt. Maryland could be just this jewel, but the Democrat Party has made it into a crap hole supreme. Remember when that bridge collapsed, the Key Bridge collapsed, and a big boat ran into it, a big container ship ran into it, and it just collapsed like your son's Lego, bridge over the river quiet collector set? Representative Andy Harris said on Monday, the cost of rebuilding the Francis Scott Key Bridge, it was originally supposed to cost $2 billion. Well, the people they had as the contractors said, no, it's going to be $5 billion, and then they said it's going to be $9 billion. $9 billion. So they fired them. They fired them, and probably because, you know, they were hired by Democrats, they're probably getting all sorts of graft and whatnot, kind of like Governor Newsom getting with the California Bridge to Nowhere, and that the high speed rail that's never going to get built. We used to be, it's going to be like $30 billion. That's $120 billion. They need another $120 billion. Here's Andy Harris.
4: Is the $9 billion price tag the reason why the state decided to take the off ramp available to them in the contract?
10: I think for our purposes, it was the substantial difference, and I'm going to leave it at that. Since that was part of it, their numbers are part of negotiations, so that's there's
0: it's gonna cost $2 billion, and then it went to $9 billion friggin' dollars in about a year and a half
10: to give. If they were give it, I'm just gonna say we were substantially different and we couldn't close the gap.
4: And when you say substantially different, where was the state at?
10: So it's the number essentially that we've been saying since last November. Our estimates that are that were brought about by having two independent design firms looking at this and looking at costs, and with reviews with the federal government, came up in that $5 billion range.
4: Why won't the state give more answers about what went wrong here?
10: I think we're giving a lot of answers about what changed in our process, right? I'm not going to say what went wrong. Those are your words. Those are not mine. What I'll say is that not awarding Kiewit this construction project or contract was always part of the options with Progressive Design Build. The state chose to go down this path, realizing that that was an option. Ultimately, we had to take.
0: Yeah, Kiewit is the crew that we're going to be building this thing, and the Key Bridge reconstruction originally estimated to cost about $2 billion. That number more than doubled last year when the state confirmed construction would be closer to 5.2. Now they were talking about up to $9 billion. This is what the friggin' government does. You know, Donald Trump the other day, the reflecting pool by in front of the Washington Monument, the government came in and said it's going to cost $300 million and cost take 3 years to do it. Donald Trump said, you know, I've run all these fabulous hotels around the world who have fabulous swimming pools for their guests, and he brought in some of the contractors who do that stuff, because that's what it is. It's a giant swimming pool. All right, it's 167 feet wide and 2,000 feet long, and it's been, just like Washington, D., filled with goose crap and slime for decades, and they came in with their front-end loaders. They got all the crap out of it. They left the granite was in the base of it because it was fine. It was just leaking like a sieve. They caulked the dang thing. Then they're sealing the dang thing. Then they're painting it American flag blue, and guess what they're doing it for? $2 million in 3 weeks. $2 million in 3 weeks. And this bridge, it will be another disaster. It will take years and years and years that shouldn't have. I wish the President of the United States could find some builders and build this damn bridge. We probably have it done by next year at half the price they originally expected. But you know what? Somebody's got to get a little something-something. That's the way it is with Democrat states. Somebody's got to get a little something-something. Remember Rodney Dangerfield in Back to School? He's standing there talking to the class about the professors trying to talk about how you start a business, and Rodney Dangerfield's, oh no, you got to grease this guy's palm and that guy's palm, and you got to pay off this and you got to pay off of that. That's the way it is with Democrat construction projects. Somebody's got to get a little something. You're going to get a bloated contract. You're going to be able to grease the palms of the unions. The unions are going to say, okay, we're going to give all of our money to Democrats and all of that. That's what it's all about. That's what it's all about. And it's a damn shame for the people who live near that bridge, the people who relied on that bridge. It is an ungodly inconvenience for the people of Baltimore around that area for a number of reasons. But is that a big surprise? Because, the Democrats have destroyed the state of Maryland. Unemployment is way up. The in downtown Baltimore, the Inner Harbor is falling apart. Big hotels are leaving. Sixth worst state for tax competitiveness. The worst state in the union for the price of utilities. They've made it into a hellhole, just like they did to California. That's Maryland. It's a shame. I lived there for 12 years. That's why I don't live there anymore, and I'm trying to keep Virginia from becoming that. On the way, Lieutenant Colonel Tony Shaver to talk about what's going on in Iran. Don't go anywhere.
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13: Pumping the brakes. I'm Sue Guzman, Fox News. The Trump administration announcing it is pausing Project Freedom. It's escorting ships through the Strait of Hormuz. The State Department spokesperson Tommy Pickett telling Fox.
14: President Trump was very clear on the objective here. The Iranian regime can never have a nuclear weapon. And at first he tried the diplomatic approach. Then we saw Operation Midnight Hammer. And the diplomatic approach was opened yet again. Then we saw Operation Epic Fury. And now the president, as the secretary indicated today, really prefers to see a deal. He is a deal maker.
13: More from Fox's Kevin Cork.
15: A temporary pause. That is how President Trump is describing the ongoing effort dubbed Project Freedom. Now, it is, of course, meant to secure ship movement through the Strait of Hormuz. The president, of course, declined to define what a ceasefire red line might be, saying adroitly today, you'll find out. Though he did suggest that Iran would be blown off the face of the earth if they continue attacking U.S. ships in the strait. We also learned from the Secretary of State, Marco Rubio, that a pair of Navy vessels successfully transited the strait.
13: The Secretary of State said the U.S.'s operation to reopen the Strait of Hormuz was a favor to the world.
19: The Strait of Hormuz does not belong to Iran, Secretary of State Marco Rubio says, and the regime does not have the right to shoot at commercial vessels transiting the narrow waterway.
20: And it cannot be normalized under no circumstances. So we live in a world where we accept, okay, this is normal. You have to coordinate with Iran. You have to pay them a toll in order to go through the Straits of Hormuz.
19: Briefing reporters at the White House, Rubio said Operation Epic Fury, the combat mission against Iran, is over. And the priority now is reopening the strait.
20: There's no shooting unless we're shot at first. Okay, we're not attacking them.
19: Still, Rubio did not rule out the possibility combat operations resume if diplomatic negotiations fail. At the White House, Jared Halpern, Fox News.
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42: Mostly cloudy skies this evening and overnight, and temperatures are in the low 30s. North-northwest winds around 8 to 13 miles per hour will become light west-northwest after midnight. Wednesday, we will have the chance for some rain and snow showers earlier in the day, as well as a chance for rain later in the afternoon. Skies will be otherwise mostly cloudy, and highs are expected to be in the mid to upper 40s. From the Flag Skywatch Weather Center, I am meteorologist Leah Jones.
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2: While keeping economic strangulation and hitting them with the might of our military, and Jesse, let me tell you, when you add A-10s and Apaches to the fight, having been on the ground and having those overhead, it's like a sigh of relief. I guarantee they are sending out their mosquito boats under, gun. They're probably forcing their people to hit the straits in those small boats.
3: They don't want to be on those boats.
2: No. And add that to what Scott Bessent's done with this economic strangulation. He just reported that their soldiers are no longer getting paid. I'll tell you, it's one thing to scream, death to America when you're getting paid and you're feeding your family. But once that stops, the loyalty goes away. And so they're losing control over their regime, which we didn't even think was possible to the extent we've beaten them. But this is a beautiful thing. This is a foregone conclusion. The president just needs time, and the Democrats are on the wrong side of history. Right
0: yeah,
2: there.
0: Yeah. By the way, Donald Trump is saying today 3 more weeks is what they need. 3 more weeks, and who knows if it's going to require taking out bridges and power stations? Which I got to tell you, you got to be. I would assume if you're a decent person, you'd say, hey, it's pretty amazing that the president's being so deliberate as not to destroy the infrastructure of the Iranian people. Joining us to talk about this and much more, Tony Shaffer, Lieutenant Colonel, retired from the U.S. Army, president of Project Sentinel. Tony, how you doing today, sir?
4: It's good to be here with you, Rob. Thanks for having me.
0: I'm thinking we're seeing some sunlight on the horizon. What do you think, man?
4: So I think it's always been there. I think it's just
0: I know.
4: At this point, the actual outline of how it's going to happen has been formed. I think you and I have spoken about this. I think we delayed too long about doing the global blockade. I think I would have done it the other way around. I would have gone after the ships like we did with Venezuela,
0: yeah,
4: and then gone into the combat operations. But this is fine. I mean, I think that the biggest issue at this point that I think can all agree upon is reestablishing confidence in shipping to make sure that there is a hardened, secure path, which now we've established through the Oman side of the Strait of Hormuz, and
0: yep,
4: then getting shipping out. And we need to rapidly get back to 100 ships a day, because it's going to take at least 6 months to catch up. And by the way, the people who are going to most benefit from this is not going to be us. It's going to be the Europeans, because
0: of course
4: the Europeans depend on all sorts of things coming out of the Strait, from liquid petroleum, liquid natural gas, to fertilizer that has
0: fertilizer
4: to go to Africa to basically grow crops. So, the Europeans ought to be thinking, instead of basically trying to pull for the Iranians. It's really
0: well. The same goes with the Democrat Party. And I was talking to Blaine Holt about this yesterday, and it's very obvious the Democrat Party wants to introduce the War Powers Act because they want to take any sign of victory from Donald Trump and leave a seed so the Iranian regime can grow back and then blame Donald Trump when it does. I mean, it really is quite sinister. It really, really is, Tony.
4: Yeah. So and it's interesting because of the way they're approaching this. Macron just today, President Macron of France, was talking about how, they're not willing, they're doing some alternative framework. And I just thought to myself, well, that's pretty typical of horse-eating socialists to kind of do something completely contrary to everybody else, Just saying.
0: You know, when they watch the Kentucky Derby, they go, yummy.
4: That's right.
0: We heard from at the beginning of the break there, Mike Cirelli. This guy's a pretty fascinating gentleman. I saw him last night on with Jesse Waters. Here's a little bit more of him. And as somebody who spent his career in the military watching the Iranians wage war against the civilized world, I want you to listen to what this guy has to say.
2: Oh, they're going to regret a whole lot. The fact that they called this Trump's war, I find that wildly offensive.
3: We're going to have parades when these guys come home.
2: 47 years, 1,000 Americans lost to Iranian hands. This is America's war. And, you look at Trump and what he's done, he's restoring consequences to the world that other administrations just sort of put on blinders and called it instability management. And we allowed the status quo. This needed to be done arguably decades ago. And now we've got a president that actually makes the hard decisions to get it done. And the American people, as well as the left, should be behind him to finish this. And here's the other thing people miss. This is great. Trump first took out Venezuela, and he's going for a four-peat here. If you remove Iran, you remove Hezbollah, Hamas, the Houthis, they lose all financing, material support, operations and planning intel, and they even lose operational training. So he will bring a peace to the Middle East that you and I never thought was possible in our lifetime.
0: You know, it's interesting. I've got a lot of friends who are in the military, Gen Xers, and they talk about being cold warriors. When it comes to the Middle East and what Iran has done and with its proxies has done, I wonder what we would call our soldiers who've served over there rather than cold warriors, because they've lived under the cloud of Iranian terror and the instability of the Middle East for decades. Afghanistan, Iraq, Iran, the whole deal, Tony.
4: So I've one of the things I've felt we should have been counter-messaging on as kind of a group is, you know, they started using about 10 days ago the word debacle. It's faded out of style, but I'm sure it'll come back.
0: I know.
4: I thought we should have turned it on. It's like, yeah, there's a debacle that started with Jimmy Carter. I mean, talk about debacle, the debacle started with when he failed to actually effectively stop the fall of the Shah and allow the Iranian people to fall under the scourge of the theocracy. That's what happened. And as he said, we have suffered at the hands of the Iranians. I've faced off against the IRGC in Afghanistan. They were actually funding and bombing our troops during 2003-2004. So it's kind of like, yeah, it's time we put an end to this, and it wasn't going to get any better. As a matter of fact, it was going to get worse by the fact that they'd committed, and I don't care what anybody says about, oh, they really didn't mean it. If they say death to America, I take them at their word, and they decided they were going to get a nuclear weapon to use against us, the great Satan, and the small Satan, and the Israelis. So I just accept them at face value, and we should act on that, you know?
0: Listen, all my adult life, I remember when the Shah was deposed and all of this, and I was middle school, and I didn't really understand it. But we don't have to live in darkness, Tony. We don't have to live in darkness. This is like managing a cancer versus getting rid of it. And we've been doing this forever. It's about damn time. I mean, how many more decades are we going to do this, Tony? How many more American lives? How many more bombings? How many more, churches shot?

0: my own side here, because, you know, after Jimmy Carter dropped the ball, we could have done things more rapidly to, but the bottom line is this. President Trump has decided to act where others did not or failed to do what was necessary. And I think that's what we should focus on.
1: And it's remarkable because it's a midterm year. Every other politician would be wetting themselves about the possibility of losing the midterms, et cetera. And this president said, by God, we're going to do it regardless of politics. We played politics long enough. We've lost enough lives. We've had too many people come back in caskets or with PTSD or with severe physical injuries as well. And it's about time we put an end to this nonsense and bring a millennial peace to the Middle East. Let's take a break and come back more with Lieutenant Colonel Tony Schaefer on the Rob Carson Show after this. Don't go anywhere. 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
9: Sort of coming down to, I believe, the final days here. So we've got an issue. Iran is obviously still trying to lash out, but the farthest they can get their missiles at this point is UAE. They're looking for proximate targets. They're not even trying to shell Israel anymore. And my friends in Israel tell me things are pretty much back to normal. Flights are coming in and out. And so they're trying to make trouble for UAE. But this is just a terrible strategic blunder, Amanda, because, I mean, UAE is where they did a lot of their financing historically through Dubai. They had some illicit financing rings. And I think UAE is now cracking down on these, cutting them off from any more hard currency. So really stupid decision on their part. And furthermore, today we saw two U.S. flagged vessels. And then in the last hour, there's a report Merck's the shipping giant got a vessel through, if they can't do anything to stop folks from going through the strait,

0: we're just going to see an exodus of ships. And yes, they did strike that one South Korean ship, but their ability to strike others may be very limited. Then they're really out of cards.
1: Yeah, then they're really out of cards. And then, yeah, I think Tony Shaffer, that this has been a brilliant campaign to watch over 60 days. Initially overwhelming air power, strategic targets, not only missile batteries, but also missile manufacturing, nuclear facilities, all sorts strategic military positions taken out. Then you bring in the military. Then out of nowhere, this blockade, and the blockade was brilliant, Tony, and now they're going after Iran economically. Do you think that there's going to be additional air power necessary?
2: No. I think the way she laid it out, and I think the way that we've seen the results speak for themselves. It's like the left drives me nuts. You know, we're losing this. And it's like, no. I mean, they're militarily defeated. They just don't have the understanding. I mean, this reminds me of the Japanese. The Japanese were defeated at the beginning of 1945, but they fought till the summer. Just saying. So it's very clear at this point. It's a very similar situation where you have committed fanatical leaders who are willing to essentially allow their people to die for no reason. Literally, that's where we're at. And these little Boston Whaler sized boats. Those are suicide boats. Those guys are going out to die.
1: Well, they're being forced. Clearly, they're being forced at this point. You know, they're being forced. They have no. You can't be that insane that you think your little AK or whatever small arms you have is going to make a damn difference. So clearly, they're being forced into doing this.
2: Yeah, and so I think we're to the point of where the outcome has to be shaped. The issue regarding commerce. Once we get these ships going again. By the way, there was never ever really any serious threat. It was the perception of the threat the Iranians continued to push.
1: That's what terror is about.
2: The mining. Yeah. A lot of us knew that, and it's like we just had to convince the rest of the world, like, okay, just get going. We're going to protect you. And finally that's what President Trump did. So.
1: By the way, that was Victoria Coates we heard. Here are her thoughts on the economy and what we're doing to their currency.
0: The second front of this war is economic. It is just complete systematic dismantlement of the Iranian economy. And they have days, not weeks, left. In terms of, say, their oil storage, that's 90% of their economy. They're about to lose that. Their currency has lost 98% of its value over the last 10 years. They're about to hit 2 million rial per dollar.
1: Wow.
0: 10 years ago, that was 30,000. There's no value left in this economy. Mm-hmm.
1: You don't come back from a wheelbarrow cash for a loaf of bread ever, do you?
2: No, you don't. And this is where a government that cannot provide good governance, just basic governance, will not be able to continue to govern. It is what it is. This is not like us threatening them. It's just the inevitable outcome of an economy that fails. And this happened in Libya. And I don't want to see, I really don't want to see, Iran turning to Libya. I don't.
1: No.
2: But there's got to be a point where some leadership somewhere figures out what's going on, takes control, and backs them away from the brink of their ending of
1: well, and this this is why they put off this is why they put off destroying the infrastructure.
2: That's
1: a pretty amazing thing because a lot of other people have just gone and just bombed the snot out of them and pick up the pieces later and the people can suffer and starve and all that crap. But let me ask you this: I think we were in high school when Red Dawn came out. We were hoping that the armed Wolverines. We could give the people weapons. We know that there's a lot of Mossad on the ground there with all of that. What about arming the populace? You can't just arm a populace who's never held a gun before, but at the same time there would be a benefit to arming the populace and working with like Israeli intelligence to take out the remainder. What do you think?
2: But the problem is this, the scope, this is not Venezuela. This is not a series of small locations you can get to and manipulate and be done with it. We're talking about the country the size of Alaska. It's huge. It's very diverse. You've got a lot of internal struggles. Again, I think we have to look at it much like we did in Libya. Look, the Kurds are there. There's other groups within Iran that hate others. This is a situation, this could be balkanization if we're not careful, where the country just falls apart and goes into, you know, like when Tito was removed from Yugoslavia, everything went to hell. So we have to be careful here not to see the chaos that came from, say, I don't know, Iraq and Libya when we removed governance there. So this is where there has to be some situation which allows for the people, the Persians of Iran, to come together and decide on the government. We can't do that for them. They have to figure out how to do it. We just need to be helpful to help them.
1: But look at what we've done that's been so different. We've got a whole of kind of administration confrontation here. You've got the Treasury Secretary involved. And we've never heard, I never heard that before. I never heard the Treasury Secretary saying, here's what we're going to do. We're going to find the bank accounts of the people in charge. We're going to cut that off right now. We're going to do this. We're going to do that. So, I mean, this is a very different situation. I'm optimistic, Tony Shaver, and I think it's going to end real soon. I appreciate you being on the show today. You're on Twitter at T Spooky Project Sentinel. I appreciate you. Have a glorious week, and hopefully we'll hear some good news in the next week or two.
2: Great. Thanks, Rob.
1: You bet. Let's take a break and come back. This is the Rob Carson Show.
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8: The next couple of days won't help warm the soils up much, but once we get to Friday, more promising temperatures should move back into the area. We may take a brief step backwards early next week, but overall, after this cool stretch ends, odds favor that Plant 26 can finally go forward. I've been saying for quite a while that I thought May 10th through the 20th would be the window for much of the planting to be done this spring, and that period continues to look favorable for temperatures both of the air and the soil. Of course, the one caveat would be the potential for any rainfall. It's hard to go too long without rain in May, yet there are more positives than negatives for now.
7: That's the Richeson Report, your focus on the field with North Dakota State climatologist Darrell Richeson.
9: Presbyterian Church.

Morello. Rage Against the Machine and Audio Slave doing Voodoo Child. So good. Sorry, I'm like the only host who really jams to his bumper music. It's just so good. Turn it up. I wish you know, maybe when you guys come and visit me in the trip in October, October 25th through the 29th, I'll bring my Bronco down. I'll bring Buck my Bronco down, and I will. You can sit in the Bronco with a 5,000 watt sound system, and I will play it for you. If you're on that trip, October 25th through the 29th, I will invite you to sit in Buck the Bronco and blow your head off, because it's going to be, it's really cool. I think we need some comedy from

0: tonight.
1: Come on, baby. 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
0: Ships we are not letting through. Communist China, that means you. We're going to block around the clock for sure. It's more than they can endure. Around the blockade, there is no detour.
1: Nah, we're kicking their butts.

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13: Good morning. It's Tuesday, May 6th. This is the Fox News Rundown. The Trump administration announcing Monday it's pausing Project Freedom, its escorting of ships through the Strait of Hormuz. State Department spokesperson Tommy Pigott telling Fox the reason for the shift in strategy.
14: President Trump was very clear on the objective here. The Iranian regime can never have a nuclear weapon. And at first, he tried the diplomatic approach. Then we saw Operation Midnight Hammer, and the diplomatic approach was opened yet again. Then we saw Operation Epic Fury. And now the president, as the secretary indicated today, really prefers to see a deal. He is a deal maker.
13: More from Fox's Kevin Cork.
15: A temporary pause. That is how President Trump is describing the ongoing effort dubbed Project Freedom. Now, it is, of course, meant to secure ship movement through the Strait of Hormuz. The president, of course, declined to define what a ceasefire red line might be, saying adroitly today, you'll find out. Though he did suggest that Iran would be blown off the face of the earth if they continue attacking U.S. ships in the Strait. We also learned from the Secretary of State, Marco Rubio, that a pair of Navy vessels successfully transited the Strait.
13: In Tuesday's primaries, biotech billionaire and President Trump supporter Vivek Ramaswamy is going to face a challenge from the state's former health director as he seeks to keep the governor's office in GOP hands. And former Senator Sherrod Brown easily defeated a challenger in the Democratic primary for the Senate. He's going to try to unseat Republican Senator John Husted. In Indiana, state Republicans who did not back President Trump's plans to redraw the state's congressional district map went down to defeat. Secretary of State Marco Rubio is traveling to Italy today in the Vatican for a meeting with the Pope and other leaders. Fox's Tanya J. Powers says more.
16: Secretary Marco Rubio's trip will feature a meeting tomorrow with Pope Leo XIV and one on Friday with Italian Prime Minister Giorgia Meloni. It comes as President Trump has repeatedly disparaged the first U.S.-born pope in recent weeks for criticizing American attacks on Iran, drawing a backlash from Christian leaders on both sides of the aisle. Prime Minister Meloni, who was once one of President Trump's staunchest European allies, has been on the receiving end of his criticism after she came to the pope's defense, saying she found Trump's remarks, quote, unacceptable. The pope marks his first year as leader of the Catholic Church on Friday. Tanya J. Powers, Fox News.
13: And Commerce Secretary Howard Lutnick will testify today before the House Oversight Committee to discuss his relationship with Jeffrey Epstein. I'm Sue Guzman on the Fox News Rundown.
12: This is the Fox News Rundown.

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3: Taking a pause, I'm Ted Lindner, Fox News. President Trump taking a Truth Social on Tuesday night to announce a pause in the U.S. naval effort to escort commercial ships through the Strait of Hormuz.
4: President Trump recently announced Project Freedom, saying it aimed to guide commercial ships through the Strait of Hormuz and defend them from Iranian attacks. But the president taking to Truth Social to say Project Freedom will be paused for a short period of time to see whether or not an agreement to end the war with Iran can be finalized and signed. He goes on to explain the move is based on the request of Pakistan and other countries, the tremendous military success that we have had, and the fact that great progress has been made toward a complete and final agreement, adding the U.S. blockade of the strait would remain in place. Kristen Goodwin, Fox News.
3: In Ohio, Tuesday night, primary night, biotech billionaire and President Trump supporter Vivek Ramaswamy going to face a challenge from the state's former health director as he seeks to keep the governor's office in GOP hands. In what promises to be one of November's marquee matchups, former Senator Sherrod Brown easily defeated a challenger in the Democratic primary for Senate and will now attempt to unseat Republican Senator John Husted. In Indiana, state Republicans who did not back President Trump's plan to redraw the state's congressional map went down to defeat. In Hawaii, a very active Kilauea volcano has erupted again. Fox's Gary Baumgarten with more.
5: It's the 46th eruption of the year, all captured on camera set up by the USGS, showing tons of ash and the flow of lava. Amazing photos of tephra being spread in the breeze, prompting an ash fall advisory. The USGS says there are 170 potentially active volcanoes in the United States. Gary Baumgarten, Fox News.
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9: Temperatures being 30 degrees above average.
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10: Mostly cloudy skies this evening and overnight, and temperatures are in the low 30s. North-northwest winds around 8 to 13 miles per hour will become light west-northwest after midnight. Wednesday, we will have the chance for some rain and snow showers earlier in the day, as well as a chance for rain later in the afternoon. Skies will be otherwise mostly cloudy, and highs are expected to be in the mid to upper 40s.
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13: I'm Maria Bartiromo, and this is the Fox Business Report.
14: Stocks ending higher on Tuesday with the NASDAQ and S&P 500 notching new record closes. Falling crude prices and solid earnings are boosting market sentiment. The Dow rising 356 points, the NASDAQ higher by 258, S&P 500 up 58. This morning, ADP releases its private payrolls report, and on Friday, the Labor Department will deliver the key jobs report for April. Troy Gajewski, chief market strategist at Future Standard, believes that the labor market is still robust.
15: The labor market's evolved from white hot, unsustainable, to what we consider warm, and based on some historical metrics, still relatively leaning towards hot. So this idea that the labor market's collapsing or there's some type of imminent recession just isn't borne out by the facts.
14: More earnings are on deck from Disney, DoorDash, Uber, and CVS Health, among a batch of others. That's your Fox Business Report. I'm Hillary Barsky, invested in you.
6: This is the Fox News Rundown.
16: It's part of the Make America Healthy Again agenda, bringing back the Presidential Fitness Test Award for students, phased out during the Obama administration.
17: My administration's working very hard to defend America's cherished athletic traditions and pass our values of excellence and competitiveness to the next generation.
16: In the past, it measured students' fitness using timed one-mile runs and sit-ups and push-ups. Standing next to President Trump in the Oval Office, Health and Human Services Secretary Robert F. Kennedy Jr. says the test will be
18: challenging Americans to compete with each other in a friendly, congenial way.
16: And the secretary says we need to focus on fitness.
18: We've gone from 5% of our kids being obese to 20%. 70% of adults are obese or overweight.
16: This as the Trump administration also released an economic analysis of the president's most favored nation drug pricing policy, involving agreements with 17 pharmaceutical companies. Though Democrats remain critical, suggesting that drug companies are still raising prices on hundreds of medications. Now, this analysis estimates that the policy will generate $529 billion in savings over a decade.
19: I believe President Trump and Secretary Kennedy, if they have a superpower, one among many, is that they focus on the issues that matter to Americans the most.
16: Dr. Tom Keene is President Trump's National Coordinator for Health Information Technology.
19: And obviously the high cost of health care is at the top of that list. And so the president and Secretary Kennedy are targeting the high cost of health care through a number of initiatives, one of which you just described, the most favored nation drug pricing. As you know, folks overseas, folks in European nations, typically paid substantially less for their drugs than we paid in the United States. And the Trump administration and folks, Secretary Kennedy and folks at CMS, decided that we had the ability to negotiate with drug companies to bring our drug prices down in keeping with those of other countries. They've been doing this aggressively over the last 14 months of the Trump administration, and so far the results have been spectacular. As you alluded to, more than $500 billion in savings over 10 years and more than $64 billion in savings to Medicaid programs simply by negotiating for the United States to pay the same prices that our overseas colleagues pay.
16: Are these popular drugs that a lot of Americans are taking? What are we talking about here?
19: We're talking about brand name drugs that are widely used by Americans. This initiatives and efforts to lower drug pricing began in the last Trump administration. If you recall, at that time, people who were dependent on insulin for their diabetes were paying close to $300 a month in order to access insulin. My colleagues over here at CMS and one of my colleagues who works with me now were able to negotiate with insurance companies and with drug companies to lower the price of insulin to $35 a month. This initiative has continued in this administration among drugs not only like insulin that are commonly used, but fertility drugs, drugs for weight loss, and drugs across the entire spectrum of disease, including cancer drugs and drugs for inflammatory conditions that people suffer from, like rheumatoid arthritis.
16: You reference weight loss drugs. A lot of people are interested in these are GLP-1s, right?
19: These are the GLP-1s.
16: Yeah, yes. And they're certainly getting a lot of attention. but their prices can vary widely. And another issue is getting them covered by insurance. So what is the difference with the cost people pay when they have insurance covered or when insurance doesn't cover it?
19: Well, that's a great question. As you know, another Trump administration initiative to lower drug prices was the release of TrumpRx, a website in which people can access approximately 60 drugs at some of the lowest prices that are available in the market. The GLP drugs, if you buy them at the pharmacy counter for cash, typically cost about $1,300. The drug companies will actually deal directly with consumers who don't have insurance and lower the cost of these drugs to as low as under $300. And these prices are accessible through the TrumpRx website due to the work that the Trump administration has done. So even if you don't have insurance, you will pay only a fraction of the cost that you would normally be charged at the pharmacy counter.
16: Okay. And is there a chance that you would pay less TrumpRx than if you had your insurance covered or not?
19: It all depends on the insurance plan. One of the things that we're doing in my office, the National Coordinator's Office, is trying to make these drug prices transparent to both the physician and the patient at the time of prescribing. Up until recently, when you went to the doctor's office and the doctor chose a therapy for you, neither the doctor nor you had any sense whether this therapy was covered by insurance or how much it would cost, even if it was covered by insurance. Last summer, under President Trump and Secretary Kennedy's direction, we adopted regulation that requires the makers of electronic health records to actually display not only the prices of a pharmaceutical that a doctor chooses for a patient, but also the prices of therapeutically equivalent alternatives, so that the doctor, in conjunction with the patient, can choose the most cost-effective covered therapy for a patient. Sometimes the cost under insurance is the cheapest cost. Other times, believe it or not, the cash pay price that you can get without insurance can actually be cheaper. What we've done in this administration is make sure that all of these prices, the cash pay price, the insurance price, is available to the prescriber and the patient at the time of prescribing, so that you can optimize your therapy not only for therapeutic benefit, but also for affordability.
16: Is this for all doctors, all patients, for all medicine, that when you go and you get a prescription, you have to see this?
19: The coverage is extensive. Any doctor that uses an electronic health record will have to adopt this functionality, I believe, by 2028. But
16: okay.
19: At this point, we've found that this functionality has been adopted by roughly 90% of the market. The important thing that patients can do is ask their doctors to access this functionality and use it. And the important thing that doctors can do is be aware that this functionality exists and leverage it for the benefit of the patients. The information that about the insurance costs are provided by the insurance companies, and it's pretty extensive and up to date, because believe it or not, the insurance companies want you also to choose the lowest cost therapeutically effective alternative for you, so they're happy to provide this information. We in this administration, at Secretary Kennedy and President Trump's direction, are also getting the cash pay prices on there, and we're looking to get alternative vendors of information like Mark Cuban Cost Plus Drugs, like GoodRx, like TrumpRx, all at the point of care, so that both the patient and the doctor have access to this information. The important thing for your listeners to do is to ask their doctors to utilize this functionality when they go to the doctor's office.
16: Now, certainly as this most favored nation status with the drug companies continues to play out, there have been critics. Senate Democrats put out a report last month. You probably saw this. They say that companies that signed drug pricing deals have raised the cost of hundreds of medications and launched new ones with an average price of $353,000, and that they made a lot more profit in 2025 than the year before. So when you hear that criticism, what do you say in response?
19: Well, I think the criticism really falls flat. The reality is drugs are, in fact, a miracle of modern healthcare. We are able to treat conditions that just a few years ago were untreatable. When I was in medical school, medical students and doctors had to worry about getting a needle stick that would expose them to hepatitis C. If you got hepatitis C, it was a chronic disease for which there was no treatment, which could eventually lead to liver failure and liver cancer. Then in 2013, the drug companies came out with a cure for hepatitis C that was widely deployed. There's always going to be evolution in the drug product market. New products are going to come on, and there is an expectation that as these new products come on the market, drug companies are going to be able to profit from them, which is a fair thing to ask them to be able to do. What we can't have them do is charge different prices for Americans and overseas folks or price gouge. And what the administration is doing, it's not addressing the issue of stopping innovation. It's addressing the issue of price gouging and differentiation.

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4: Two open seats, eight Fargo City Commission candidates. This June, Fargo residents will go to the polls in a pivotal election that will determine the direction of the city of Fargo for years to come. 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
5: News. I'm Sue Guzman. President Trump announcing on Truth Social a temporary stop for Project Freedom, the movement of ships through the Strait of Hormuz to see whether or not an agreement with Iran can be finalized and signed. UN Ambassador Mike Waltz telling Fox's Hannity the U.S. blockade in the meantime is pushing the regime closer to the brink of collapse.
6: They can't have storage anymore. Not only are we blocking anything leaving with our great U.S. Navy, we're blocking the empties from coming in where the storage would go, and now they can't make payroll.
5: In primaries Tuesday, Trump-backed Republicans beat incumbents who did not approve redistricting. Wins tonight in Indiana. And in Ohio, former presidential candidate Vivek Ramaswamy won the Republican Ohio primary for governor and faced Democrat Dr. Amy Acton in November. America's listening to Fox News.

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6: A slight chance for some rain and snow showers early on today. The rain chance will continue into the afternoon hours. Skies are otherwise mostly cloudy today and we'll see highs around the mid to upper 40s. Winds are north-northwest around 6 to 13 miles per hour. Tonight we'll have a chance for some rain along with mostly cloudy skies. We'll gradually see some clearing as we head into the overnight hours and lows are expected to be in the low 30s. From the Flag Skywatch Weather Center, I am meteorologist Leah Jones.
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0: Marco Rubio says he's not running for president. Well, what he said was, if his good friend J.D. Vance does run for president, then he will not run for president. And I believe that. I also believe that that's the right thing for him to say right now. Based on the constitutional order of things, the vice president does outrank him. It's weird, though. The vice president, titularly, I suppose, does outrank him. But just in terms of actual real jobs, Marco Rubio actually has more power and weight. You don't believe me? You go back and watch that great HBO miniseries, John Adams. It really is a fantastic miniseries, a docudrama. It's back when HBO did stuff that was substantive, well done, well produced, and not just about young underage girls or barely legal girls taking their clothes off, as they seem to like to produce these days. It was fantastic. But you see the John Adams character as the vice president sort of boxed out of the cabinet and out of the administration because he really doesn't have a job. And Thomas Jefferson, the Secretary of State, he has the president's ear. He's in on all the conversations. Even Alexander Hamilton, the Treasury Secretary, has more to do. And well, the vice president resents it. Now, certainly that's not the dynamic in this administration. But the fact of the matter is, on paper, yeah, J.D. Vance is the guy. But in reality, Marco Rubio has more work, more responsibility, and, well, is seen with a little bit more weight right now. That's just my opinion that I am observing, and I like them both. You know, the big parlor game around time for Republicans is, who do you support for 28? And I keep giving the same answer. Don't make me choose. I don't want to choose until I have to choose because I like them both, and I think they're both effective. And also, I don't want any squabbling. So, yeah, Secretary of State Rubio has said that he's not running for president, especially unless J.D. Vance is not going to run. And I respect that. And I think that's absolutely the right answer. He is not running as of now. But he sure looks the part. And he looked the part yesterday. A little bit more here of Marco Rubio answering questions substantively, directly, and very coherently on our current policy in Iran.
1: And a nuclear-armed Iran could do whatever the hell they want with the Straits, and there's nothing anyone would be able to do about it. And that's one of the many reasons, apart from like the massive loss of life in a nuclear strike, why Iran can never have a nuclear weapon. I mean, so this is an example of, if they had a nuclear weapon, they close the Straits and they would tell the world, what are you going to do about it? We have a nuclear weapon. We can attack you with it. That's the world none of us want to leave behind. It won't happen under this president's watch, but some future president and future, you know, and the future Americans will have to deal with this. So just one more example of why these guys can never be allowed to have a nuclear weapon.
0: Yeah. And by the way, he could have tagged that with, God forbid the American people elect a Democrat in the near future, and we haven't taken care of this problem now, because we saw what happened under Barack Obama. You know, you didn't have to worry about that with Clinton. You certainly didn't have to worry about it with Bush. Obama gets in there. Oh, sure. Enrich all the uranium you want and we'll look the other way. And here's pallets full of cash you can use to kill Americans and Israelis all over the world. That's what this is about. Basically ending this finally after 47 years. All right. He also gave his commentary on where the negotiations go right now and what Iran should be looking at in terms of their best interest here.
1: They are facing real catastrophic destruction to their economy, generational destruction to their economy, generational destruction to the wealth of their country, imposed on themselves by the actions that they're taking. They should check themselves before they wreck themselves in the direction that they're going. So, look, the time's come for Iran to make a sensible choice. And it's not easy for them to do that, obviously, because they have a fracture in their own leadership system. And apart from that, I mean, the top people in that government are, to say the least, they're insane in the brain.
0: Check themselves before they wreck themselves, indeed. And by the way, just a few hours, well, about 6 hours after that statement about what Iran should be doing and what they should be focusing on here in the negotiations, an amazing thing happened. President Trump posted this on Truth Social. Take a look with me and listen as I read it along for you. Based on the request of Pakistan and other countries, the tremendous military success that we have had during the campaign against the country of Iran, and additionally, the fact that the great progress has been made toward a complete and final agreement of representation of Iran, we've mutually agreed that the blockade will remain, but Project Freedom, which is the escorting of ships, will be paused. So it looks like there's been progress. The blockade is still there, though. Oh, by the way, one other thing. If you want to run for president, you better do well with the Latino vote. And, well, Marco Rubio made some strides there yesterday, too.
1: Tell you about what we're talking about with the leader of these countries.
2: El Departamento de Estado sigue considerando a Diosdado Cabello un narcoterrorista y un narcotraficante, como dice en la página del Departamento de Estado.
1: La política de Estados Unidos en ese tema no ha cambiado, y cuando cambie te dejaremos saber. The politics of the United States.
0: What either of them said there, I'm not sure what they're saying. You know, I stopped after my second year of high school Spanish, but I can tell you that that goes a long way too. Marco Rubio, well done yesterday. So many people living with everyday pain think they're just stuck with it. It is what it is, but it doesn't have to be. I want to tell you about George from Oregon and his Relief Factor story. 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
3: Will a pause lead to a deal? I'm Dave Anthony, Fox News. That's the question. The day after President Trump posted on Truth Social, the U.S. is halting Project Freedom that had just started Monday to escort oil tankers and ships stranded in the Strait of Hormuz during the Iran conflict.
4: The president says this is to allow space for negotiations, Iran declaring it's because the project was a failure. Yesterday, Secretary of State Marco Rubio announced Operation Epic Fury had concluded, saying all its aims had been achieved. Axios reports the two sides are nearing an initial agreement to end the conflict. It's said to include a framework for nuclear negotiations to take place at a later date.
3: That's Fox's Jonathan Savage. The potential deal to end the conflict has oil prices plunging down 8%. But at the gas pump, there's another nickel increase, putting AAA's national average for regular at $4.53 per gallon. He wasn't on the ballot, but President Trump had a big impact on the primaries in Indiana.
5: Todd, the results in Indiana were a clear display of President Trump's influence over the GOP. The five Republican state Senate incumbents who lost to Trump-backed challengers overnight all opposed the president's push to redraw the state's congressional map. One incumbent survived. Another race has yet to be called. A Republican source says Team Trump operatives put in a lot of money into these races, heavily outraising the incumbents.
3: Fox's Madeline Rivera. Several other states have done redistricting to help Republicans, including Texas and soon Florida, with more GOP-led states considering it. Democrats have countered with new maps in California and Virginia and maybe New York next. There were also primaries in Ohio.
6: People in this state are struggling.
3: Amy Acton won the Democratic race for governor and will face Republican Vivek Ramaswamy. You ran for president in 24.
7: We will deliver you lower costs, bigger paychecks, and better schools.
3: In another primary, former Senator Sherrod Brown won a Democratic race, trying to get back to Washington, attempting to unseat GOP Senator John Husted. 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
14: A slight chance for some rain and snow showers early on today. The rain chance will continue into the afternoon hours. Skies are otherwise mostly cloudy today, and we'll see highs around the mid to upper 40s. Winds are north-northwest, around 6 to 13 miles per hour. Tonight we'll have the chance for some rain along with mostly cloudy skies. We'll gradually see some clearing as we head into the overnight hours, and lows are expected to be in the low 30s. From the Flag Skywatch Weather Center, I am meteorologist Leah Jones.
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0: wisdom and truth, and there's that upturned chin and that grin of impetuous youth. I believe in you, Larry.
1: Wow. Cal, I'm speechless. We'll leave it there. But you can never go wrong quoting Frank Lesser back to this guy. Thanks so much, Cal. Always great to talk with you. We'll check in with you next week, my friend. Hang in there. What a man. Cal Thomas, that's very kind. And I'm humbled to hear such words from such a giant in the conservative commentary for so many years. It's part of the fun about this program, for those of you who are just getting introduced to it, is that we have a cavalcade of friends that we've been able to talk to and build relationships with over the years. That's the company in O'Connor and Company, and you'll be hearing from a lot of them throughout the upcoming days and weeks as we get to know you and you get to know us even more, and we get to introduce you to our local family here in the greater Washington area listening on the mighty WMAL, where we've been for so long. All right, coming up, in the South Lawn of the White House yesterday, we had a remarkable scene where the president reinstituted the presidential fitness test. And I did this when I was a kid, when Ronald Reagan was president. This was a thing that every kid in every public school did, right? You get your sit-ups, you get your high jump, you run a certain amount of time, and you get a little certificate from the president, and it makes sense. It's fantastic. I think John F. Kennedy instituted this, actually, back in the day. I don't know why it ever went away, but I can tell you that a couple of years ago on that very South Lawn, we had a Pride Day celebration where men pretending to be women exposed themselves on the grounds of the White House. Boy, oh boy, what a difference an election makes. Where under this president, Trump 2.0, we had a very different scene, a very wholesome scene, a very American scene, and a scene that won't make you angry like what Biden brought to the table in his woke administration. Something that will bring you hope and make you feel better about the future. How about that? We'll show you, we'll talk about it, and we'll discuss it coming up next. Keep it here. It's O'Connor and Company.
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4: A slight chance for some rain and snow showers early on today. The rain chance will continue into the afternoon hours. Skies are otherwise mostly cloudy today, and we'll see highs around the mid to upper 40s. Winds are north-northwest, around 6 to 13 miles per hour. Tonight we'll have the chance for some rain along with mostly cloudy skies. We'll gradually see some clearing as we head into the overnight hours, and lows are expected to be in the low 30s. From the Flag Skywatch Weather Center, I am meteorologist Leah Jones.
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0: Coming up in a bit, we're going to talk to a Fairfax County mom who continues to go to war with her school board, a crazy, far-left, woke school board right in the shadow of the nation's capital. Things that happen in Fairfax County affect not just the greater Washington region. It's a bellwether for our entire country. Stephanie Lundquist Arora is fighting that good fight in Fairfax County, and we're going to dive in and find out what they're doing there, firing teachers, laying off teachers, but still implementing that woke agenda and going to war legally with the Trump administration. That's coming up in a bit. But as I mentioned, under the Biden administration, we had Trans Visibility Day. It seemed like we had a trans or gay pride day, LGBTQIA plus plus minus minus spirit animal. I've lost track of everything that the human rights campaign funds and pushes down our throats at the federal level and in our local public schools for our kindergartners. But it seemed like we had a day celebrating that sort of thing on the White House every day during the Biden administration. Famously, at one point, there were a bunch of men dressing up like women and women dressing up like men who were shot full of hormones and did a whole lot of medical procedures to mutilate their perfectly healthy bodies, exposing themselves on the South Lawn of the White House, with the American flags in the portico there replaced by whatever new incarnation of the bizarre striped colored flag that they now embrace as their emblem. Well, yesterday was very different. Yesterday, we celebrated American children and promoted their health and their fitness, the president reinstituting the presidential fitness test. Here was the scene in the Oval Office.
1: From the late 1950s until 2013, grade schoolers across the country competed against each other in the presidential fitness test, but others, and then we had the Obama administration. Wonderful, wonderful person, Barack Hussein Obama. Have you heard of him? We had the Obama administration, which phased out this wonderful tradition of physical fitness. Thank you, Barack, very much. Great show. And we're bringing it back. We're bringing it back. My administration's working very hard to defend America's cherished athletic traditions and pass our values of excellence and competitiveness to the next generation.
0: Right. You know, Obama and his wife, Michelle, got a lot of credit for, you know, making kids healthy again because, well, it tantamounted to Michelle Obama doing a photo op in the White House garden planting vegetables and then dancing with Jimmy Fallon on The Tonight Show. Oh, and screwing up your kids' public school lunch. Remember that? That was pretty much it. But then they did away with the presidential fitness test, which actually was a tangible thing that got kids interested in physical fitness at a young age. I remember doing it. You remember doing it. And now, well, the president is bringing it back. And what a scene it was. Because all those kids surrounding the president and the Resolute desk in the Oval Office then went outside, got out to the South Lawn and got all sweaty. And anybody who has kids that age knows that, well, they like getting sweaty and they like running around. And it was a beautiful day for it in Washington. But then they, you know, bring that prepubescent funk back into the house and you want to hose them down in the shower and dump 8 gallons of Old Spice on them. But that's fine. That's what kids do and that's what parents do. But it was a great scene. It was fantastic. And it was a tremendous success. Yes, it was political. Yes, it was just a visual. So what? That's what politics is all about. And that's what the presidency is all about. Oh, and speaking of visuals, at one moment, and you'll see this video going around on social media, there was an iconic moment where President Trump, surrounded by a bunch of young teenagers or maybe tweens, he taught them all how to do the Trump dance. He may have even been singing YMCA for them as they all stood up and he, in his suit and tie, did the iconic arm movements of the Trump dance. And all the kids dressed up in their physical education outfits did the same thing with them. I mean, listen, I know that they're trying to divide us. I know that they want to call this man a fascist. I know that they want kids to hate President Trump and moms and dads all over the country who support him. But he transcends that. He doesn't care. And the fact that he can deliver these kind of moments and these kind of visuals, it really does transcend the hate that you might see on your liberal son-in-law's Facebook page or, sadly, in the cubicle down the hall from you at work. That's not real life. Real life is happening right now. And our president continues to lead the way on that. And it's better for our kids, too. The MAHA movement was not just a one-off, and it wasn't just a campaign trick. I think he really does embrace this, and certainly his Secretary of Health and Human Services, Robert Kennedy Jr., who was there presiding over the signing ceremony, he embraces it too. After all, this goes all the way back to his Uncle Jack. So it was a pretty cool moment, I thought. So here's the big question. Are you going to be embracing this? Are you going to be getting your kids or your grandkids or your godchildren or your aunts and uncles? Are you going to be, your nieces and your nephews? Are you going to be engaging with them right now through the spring and all through the summer and working out with them, going on hikes, going on jogs, going nature walks in your national parks? Are you going to follow the president's lead and actually engage in some level of physical with the children in your life and actually instill that in theirs? I know I am. Listen, my kids are older. My oldest is 26. My youngest is 19. But my 19-year-old is staying with us right now and all through August. And we're setting up a workout regimen for him. EJ is going to be going on ruck hikes with me, you know, fill up a backpack. If you're going to take your kid out for a hike, you know, and explore all the great, you know, here in Washington, we've got some of the greatest natural parks, trails. You can just go down to D.C. and you've got the National Mall and all of the great paths there. It's one of the fittest cities in the country. People are always running and jogging. But I just love going to the county parks and the state parks and, yes, the national parks. They've got hiking trails. But here's what you do. You take a backpack and fill it up with a bunch of books or anything else that's heavy and weighs. You put about 20 pounds or 30 pounds on that backpack. It'll help your kid with their posture. It'll give you a better workout. Just keep a normal walking pace. But it actually is a great workout to just put some weight in a backpack, secure it tightly so it's not flopping around, and go for a couple of mile hike with that weight on your back. Oh, yeah, you got to do it too, along with that kid in your life. And I promise you, your kid by the end of the summer and you will be a little healthier for it and a little stronger, with a little better stamina as well. Why not give it a shot? Thank you, President Trump, and thank you, Trump administration, for reinstilling the presidential fitness test. Good stuff.
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7: I'm Dave Anthony, Fox News.
8: We would prefer the path of peace. What the president would prefer is a deal.
7: After Secretary of State Marco Rubio said that, the president posted on Truth Social he's pausing Project Freedom that started Monday, aiming to have the U.S. military escort oil tankers and ships stranded in the Strait of Hormuz.
9: Iran's ambassador to Pakistan responded to the announcement by mocking President Trump, posting on X, once beaten, twice shy.
7: Fox's Trey Yingst in Tel Aviv.
9: Well, this morning, Axios is reporting that a memorandum of understanding could be reached in the next 48 hours that would include 14 points agreed to by both the United States and Iran, among them an enrichment moratorium and also opening eventually the Strait of Hormuz. Now, if this does move forward, it's an indication that progress is being made at the negotiating table. The question is whether or not the Iranians are serious about actually signing this understanding.
7: This potential deal to end the conflict has stock futures surging the day after record highs for the NASDAQ and the S&P 500. Oil prices are plunging 11%. However, at the gas pump, another nickel rise this morning. AAA's national average for regular, $4.53 per gallon. Cole Allen is facing a new charge after being indicted by a grand jury in Washington in the White House Correspondents' Dinner attack last month.
10: Four counts, the new charge being assaulting a federal officer with a deadly weapon. The others, attempting to assassinate the president, and two firearms-related charges. Allen's expected back in court next Monday, May 11th, for a preliminary hearing.
7: That's Fox's Mike Emanuel. In that new charge, Allen's accused of firing a shot that hit a Secret Service agent in the bulletproof vest. In Indiana, five of the seven Republican challengers President Trump backed defeated incumbent GOP state senators that he wants to unseat for joining Democrats blocking a congressional redistricting the names to help elect more Republicans in November. One of the senators won his race. The other contest too close to call. 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
7: Three more passengers have been evacuated from a cruise ship still stuck at sea in a hantavirus outbreak on board that's left three others dead. Nearly 150 others on the ship are in quarantine. So far, no port on the West African coast is allowing the MV Hondius to dock. It's believed the strain of hantavirus on the ship can be spread person to person. Now to the Make America Healthy Again agenda here in the U.S.
14: We've gone from 5% of our kids being obese to 20%. 70% of adults are obese or overweight.
7: So Health and Human Services Secretary Robert F. Kennedy Jr. is a big fan of bringing back a fitness program for kids.
15: Surrounded by cabinet secretaries and pro athletes, President Trump signed a proclamation restoring the Presidential Fitness Test Award for students.
1: My administration's working very hard to defend America's cherished athletic traditions and pass our values of excellence and competitiveness to the next generation.
15: The Obama administration phased out the annual test in favor of a youth fitness program promoting health for much of its history. The test included a one-mile run, sit-ups, push-ups, and a shuttle run. At the White House, Jared Halpern, Fox News.
7: In the NBA playoffs, the defending champions win again.
16: The Thunder won Game 1 against the Lakers, 108-90. Oklahoma City outscored Los Angeles by at least 3 points in every quarter. Oklahoma City, which is 5-0 in these playoffs, has won its last three games without All-Star guard Jalen Williams because of a hamstring injury. The Lakers again played without Luka Doncic because of a strained hamstring. 41-year-old LeBron James led Los Angeles with 27 points. The Detroit Pistons had lost 12 straight playoff games against the Cleveland Cavaliers. Last night, the Pistons ended the streak. Detroit won its fourth straight game in these playoffs with a 111-101 victory at home to take the series opener against Cleveland.
7: That's Fox's Jared Max. On the ice, Colorado beat Minnesota 5-2, giving the Avalanche a 2-0 series lead over the Wild in the NHL playoffs. I'm Dave Anthony. This is Fox News.
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18: Governor Armstrong signing an executive order declaring an emergency and granting a waiver of hours of service for drivers hauling fertilizer and other ag inputs. Order says severe supply issues resulting from Midwestern states using the same resources for fertilizer, causing logistical challenges. It's placing strain on the states and hydro supply, causing delays for farmers during the cereal grain and crop planting seasons. Superintendent of Towner Granville Upham Public Schools in Central North Dakota says a student has died. The superintendent, Eric Sweet, says in a letter the student was a sixth grader at the school. The district will have a team of school counselors and local clergy on site to support students and staff. No other information about the student or circumstances around the death were released. North Dakota has announced more than $20 million worth of new grant opportunities under the Federal Rural Health Transformation Program, including for workforce education, mental health services, and to fill rural health care service gaps. Application deadlines quickly approaching, with two grants requiring applicants to turn in their proposals by May 15th. Both are workforce-related. One of the workforce grants sets aside about $3 million in funding to support supervised training opportunities for students and healthcare facilities around the state. From the Flag Family Newsroom, I'm Jim Miller.
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0: Uh-oh, guess what day it is? Guess what day it is? Huh? Anybody? Julie, hey, guess what day it is? Oh, come on, I know you can hear me. Mike. What day is it, Mike? Listen, guess what today is?
2: It's hump day.
0: Woo-woo! Hump day!
3: It's not only hump day, it's Bob Seger's birthday.
4: So oh, well.
3: You know where Uncle Kev's going with that. Yeah. The man. Nugent, Detroit City, the Motor City Madman. But to me, Seger's the king of Detroit. So. Nugent's a close second. It's Kevin and Alex, Need to Know Morning Show on the Flag. Happy hump day. It is 5:26. We're 11 after 6. And
4: wow.
3: It's another cool morning. Yeah, right? I'm on it.
4: You are so on it. Yeah.
3: I've been up for a bit. I was up late and then I woke up early. And
4: yeah, that's no fun.
3: The wild losing last night. But anyway.
4: Anyway, we're at 35, heading up to 52 today. Partly cloudy there. Tomorrow, we'll see that sunshine. That's good. Dean's got us at 59, though. Friday, 60. Saturday, 65. Sunday, still looks like a 20% chance of rain there. And 59, so that's what the next couple are looking like. Nothing great, but could be worse, right?
3: Yeah, it's a there's a chill this morning. A little
4: no
3: chill.
4: No doubt.
3: Nip. And these mornings, we got one more, like Alex said, tonight, tomorrow night. You might be able to think about starting to, and Dino's back with us. Dino's on from the Weather Center South in Omaha this morning. But we'll see if we maybe can think about getting some of the garden going this weekend. But next week's going to tell the tale if it gets that cold at night again. Can't be planned. We're talking with Doug Goring yesterday, who's the Ag Commissioner mm-hmm. in North Dakota. He said that soil temps in a lot of part of the northern part of the state are still a little chilly, but they're getting some crops in, but like corn and soybeans, not much yet, just because, you know, you can't roll the dice on that, can you?
4: No.
3: I mean,
4: no.
3: You just got to wait a little bit.
4: Yeah, I had some plants I ordered. I picked them up yesterday, but they are sitting on my kitchen table facing the sun, so
3: yes.
4: They won't be in for a couple weeks yet.
3: Where they should be.
4: Mm-hmm.
3: Wednesdays, we talk lawn and garden, speaking of that, with Jill Patry and our man Don Kinsler. Jill is in today. Jill is at the Clay County Horticulture. She's an educator there. And wants to chat about, apparently, there's always an issue. You know,
4: always. She gets calls about whatever all the time.
3: Yeah. And Alex said, well, yeah, let's, what do you got? And apparently, spruce trees.
4: Mm-hmm.
3: She's been seeing a lot of winter damage. That people are having with their spruce trees. So if you have spruce trees and you've got some damage, this is your chance to figure out what's up. She'll be on about 8:10. Bridget Riedel about 7:10 with farm and ranch and ag news. Got another picture yesterday of a fantastic, beautiful calf, Black Angus calf. Friends from, I think, Bertha sent a picture yesterday, and somebody sent one from out in central North Dakota. The calves are running.
4: I love it.
3: Yeah, you see the herds of little calves are chasing their moms all over the pasture. It's pretty awesome. Big Game James is on the sports page. We were both up too late watching the Wild get beat again by Colorado. Colorado's came to play. That team is, and we said it going in, they were probably the best team in hockey, but they are they're a machine. That first goal last night, I mean, they scored a goal at 2:51. 6 seconds later, we tied it up. Kaprizov put one in 6 seconds later, and then it was pretty much all Colorado.
4: That's pretty tight.
3: Yeah, it was like they scored right away, and I was like, oh man! And all of a sudden, I'm just kind of looking. All of a sudden, Kaprizov's loose, score! I'm like, oh, all right, we're right back in it. But no, 5-2 was the final. But James will run that down. We got the Wolves and the Spurs. Wolves actually won game one, so that's good. And the Twins had a good night. So sports page is covered coming up. We got Jim Miller in the newsroom. We'll get our business reports at the bottom of the hour. And, of course, Dean Wysocki leads off with the cool couple of days that we have left. What do you got on
4: well,
3: the
4: Well, I don't think
3: today?
4: We have Dean in today either, do we?
3: Yeah, he did. He texted us. He said
4: he's
3: on today.
4: Okay,
3: yeah.
4: I didn't check that.
3: But he's on from the Omaha office.
4: Okay. All right, our first TiVo, we're kicking off with Faulkner Focus. She has a group of panelists Republicans, Democrats, Independents, all of them, talking about the upcoming election and what their issues of concern are: economics, inflation, gas, healthcare, political climate, all that kind of stuff. So that is really interesting to hear from such a wide variety of people. You might be surprised by what some of them are saying. So that's pretty interesting. And then we have from Will Kane the latest on Omar and the fraud going on in Minnesota and her. And then he's got a quick interview with Minnesota Rep. Walter Hudson. So we're going to dive into Omar again. That's
3: love
4: the
3: him.
4: Gift that just keeps on giving.
3: So is Walter Hudson, by the way.
4: Mm-hmm.
3: He does a closing argument podcast. It's phenomenal. He is the tip of the sword in St. Paul.
4: Yeah, he seems like a pretty sharp guy.
3: Yeah, he's a good one.
4: And then Michael Walls, the U.S. ambassador to NATO, was on with Hannity talking about the Iran conflict and NATO and what's going on with them. We all know Trump's not happy with NATO.
3: NATO.
4: Yeah.
3: Shut up.
4: No.
3: Hey, sit down. We'll keep protecting you and paying your way.
4: Yeah, that's not going to happen.
3: Probably not.
4: And before we get there, this is something else. Pete Buttigieg was at a town hall, and he got
3: Mayor Pete.
4: He's running for something, isn't he? I don't know.
3: Hopefully he's done breastfeeding. Now,
4: it's been a couple years.
3: Postpartum going.
4: But he got this question from this psychotic liberal woman.
3: Okay.
4: It starts at 15 here, Kev. Otherwise, it's silent. Okay. So go ahead and.
3: Why do we care what Pete Buttigieg is doing? But go ahead.
4: This is the question.
2: Every day I wake up scared because a person I love is trans. And I'm waiting for the day that they start banging on doors and taking our trans and our gay friends and family to concentration camps.
4: Listen.
3: Are you serious?
2: And they can't get our trans friends and family, can't get a passport to safely flee this country. And I know that.
3: Wow.
4: Mm-hmm.
2: There's nothing you can do about that.
3: Oh.
2: But if you could, what would it be?
3: Oh,
6: well,
3: not happening.
4: Can you believe this?
3: And then that is not happening. I don't know why you're so afraid of that. That is
4: the raucous applause she gets for this question. This is how unhinged these liberals are.
3: Yeah. Wow.
8: First of all, it's horrible that you have to even think about that kind of fear for somebody you care about.
4: He's taking this whole thing seriously.
3: And by the way, you shouldn't be afraid of that because that'll never happen.
4: He didn't tell her that. It's just stupid.
8: Americans live in that kind of fear for themselves and for those they love.
4: He's milking it.
8: And it shouldn't be that way, and it doesn't have to be that way. Because as divisive a wedge issue as that has been made to be.
3: Who made it that way?
8: For political purposes.
3: Who made it that way?
8: By politicians who figure that stepping on people's faces is the best way to get ahead.
3: No one.
8: Because they definitely don't want to be talking about why they want to cut Medicaid or why they think taxes ought to be cut for billionaires. So they want to talk about this.
3: Oh, jeez.
4: I know.
8: But it remains the case that most Americans do not believe that somebody should be discriminated against, let alone harmed, because they are transgender or gay or anything else.
3: All right.
4: Can you believe this? So, I mean, she has this unhinged question, and he doesn't say, "Hey, lady, come on." He goes along with it. Do you want to play her question again? It's so funny.
2: Every day I wake up scared because a person I love is trans.
3: Okay. Every day you wake up scared because you have a trans friend? So what? I have one. I don't worry about him wanting to be a her, my friend Garrett, who's now Grace. He's good. He's fine. He's part of some advocacy group. They're having a big thing. But
4: this woman's worried about their safety.
2: And I'm waiting for the day that they start banging on doors.
3: Who's going to bang on your door, ma'am?
4: You really
3: think that Trump is
4: the ICE mafia?
3: They're not deporting trans people. They don't care about trans people.
4: It's next.
2: Taking our trans and our gay friends and family to concentration camps.
3: What concentration camps, and you realize that that would be millions of people. I mean, not, you know, not nearly the majority of anything, but that'd be a lot
4: She's
3: of people in a
4: nuts.
3: Lot of camps, ma'am.
4: Absolutely,
3: She's
4: nuts.
3: A lunatic. Mm-hmm. These people are unhinged. That is the most irrational, ridiculous claim.
4: Mm-hmm.
3: It's almost like she was put there.
4: But you can tell.
3: The stupidest question you could ask.
4: You can tell she's scared about this. She is worried about this.
3: Well, and then, you know, this guy, Pete Buttigieg. Well, yeah. We needed to live in an America, whatever the dribble was that came out of his mouth. How about I would look at her and go, "Are you're kidding?"
4: Right?
3: You've got to be kidding.
4: It's like, come on.
3: Every day, ma'am. Well, let's say it's 1% of the population. Okay, 1% of the population would be about 3 million people. So, and that let's say all the alphabet, the whole alphabet, LGBTQs, MMA, whatever,
4: XYZ,
3: TWA, FFAs, whatever. They're all. Let's say it's 5% of the population. Well, now you're into about 15 million people, and every day those folks wake up and they just go about their day. Living their lives. The problem that anybody has with any trans or any gay person that wants to push that on children. Okay, that's where they're losing all of it. When you're going to transition kids.
4: Here's the thing. If you're a trans person and you're worried they're going to come after you, well, just pretend you're not trans. Okay, if you're a dude, wear your dude clothes. You know, don't put the eyeliner on and lipstick, and no one's going to know. You can fake them out.
3: No, you can't do that, Alex, because that would not be their authentic self. They've got to have the authentic self thing going.
4: I see.
3: What do you think about that speech or that woman's question? I mean,
4: I think she needs mental help, too.
3: Is that fake? Or is she really afraid that her trans friends and gay friends are going to get rounded up?
4: Yep, concentration camps.
3: And by the way, who's going to do all that? Who's going to? Goes back
4: people.
3: To somehow she thinks Trump has a magic wand to make officers or some sort of police force that would do the door knocking do his bidding. Can you imagine being a law enforcement officer and an order comes from the president that says, "I want you to start going door to door and finding all the gay people. I want you to go door to door and I want you to find out all. I want you to find all the trans people. I want you to go to these rallies and I want you to go to these things. I want you to start arresting all
4: of them. All the people with blue hair.
3: We've secretly built some camps to put them in. We don't know how we're going to feed them or how we're going to really clothe them or anything like that. But we want them all rounded up.
4: Well, maybe they'll go to Alligator Alcatraz, you know, down in Florida once the illegals get out of there.
3: Come on.
4: I know. It's nuts.
3: You had to trigger me, didn't you?
4: I came across this morning, and I'm like, okay, we gotta let people know how unhinged these people are.
3: That is just sad that you would live, and that, you know, to me, and we'll get into, by the way, I was mistaken, Dina's back tomorrow with us.
4: Oh, okay.
3: South, down south, my bad. That just shows me the level of brainwashing that's going on.
4: Oh, yes.
3: Propaganda it's actually working on these folks, if that's a real question, if she's a real concerned, afraid for her trans friend.
4: Sounded
3: person.
4: Like it to me. She was almost tearing up. It was a real problem for her. My friends.
3: Yeah. I mean, I go back to that. If I'm a law enforcement officer and I hear that, I'm like, wait, what? You want us to what? You want us to round up gay people? Why would we do that? Why is that a problem? And none of it is a problem. They think that the world is against them. No one cares how you live your life. Live your life. Be you. Like Fela says, free range chickens, man. E pluribus unum. You know, it's all good. Just don't. The drag time story hours and the things with the kids and the books in the libraries and all of that stuff. Stop that. And everybody's fine. Just stop the attack. That's where the attacks on this community are coming from, because you want our children to watch Muffin, the drag queen, and you won't let anybody in. You won't let them do this in all kinds of districts across the country where they block the wind, they block out the windows, and they stand guard at the door while all the kids are getting read to by, you know, Hot Muffin, the drag queen, or whatever they call it.
4: Yeah, drag queen story time. Is that still a thing? Are we done with that?
3: Yes,
4: finally?
3: No.
4: They're still doing that?
3: Yes. I just saw another video of a couple of fathers trying to get in. They would not let them in there. They would not let them in the room.
4: Good.
3: And it's like, it's a public room, too, by the way. It's a, you know, public event. But no, you can't see what's going on in there. Wow. Jaw dropped. How long
4: ago? Yeah, I thought, I came across that. I'm like, all right, we got to let people know this is for real.
3: Yes.
4: You can't make it up.
3: Unreal. We got tonight and tomorrow night, it looks like freezing-wise, right? And then we get a little warmer.
4: Yeah, the overnight lows tonight, 29, tomorrow, 32. We're at 35 right now, but today's high around 52. We're going to see that sunshine on Thursday. I'm liking that, 59. Friday, 61. Saturday, 65. And Sunday, 59 with a slight chance of rain going there. But it's Mother's Day and fishing opener and lots of stuff going on this weekend.
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3: 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They're right north of Applebee's, right off 25th Street. Can't miss it. 701-478-4404. So big game, James in the house. I got the good nap in so I could watch the Wild last night.
6: That was crucial.
3: And
6: I didn't get a nap, but I'm struggling right now.
3: I was actually going to call you because I was so the game, obviously, 251 in, they parked one on a power play.
6: Yep.
3: And 6 seconds later, Kaprizov gets loose, and he puts it in and ties it up again. And right after they scored, I was like, oh, God, here we go. And then he came back and put it in 6 seconds later. I was like, all right, here we go. And not
6: the change
3: so much
6: of emotions
3: of
6: over over about a 90-second span, right?
3: Exactly, yeah. Come on.
6: Oh, man.
3: I don't know if anybody is going to beat Colorado. I know we're good, but they are next level.
6: Yeah, and that was a lot of the question heading into the postseason. You know, Colorado, I mean, that cup they won was back in 2022. Then they got bounced. You know, the last couple of years they lost in the conference semis to Dallas a year ago. And you're seeing a healthy Colorado squad, right? When you see McKinnon out there and McCarr out there, and you have
3: they're healthy.
6: Yeah, I mean it's
3: fast.
6: A lot to handle. They are incredibly quick, and the Wild. The goal is to get back Jonas Brodin, who is their shutdown defenseman, and Joel Eriksson-Ek, who is their top line centerman, who also is incredibly gifted defensively. He checks well and he clogs up in front of the net, which presents issues for goaltenders. If they can get those two back in game three, the Wild have a chance in climbing back in this one. But, yeah, Colorado has looked real good. 5-2, the Avs take out the Wild last night. After the Wild tied it up with a goal apiece with Kaprizov, as you had mentioned, it was 4-1 before you had Johansson get that second goal of the night. The empty netter just kind of put it to bed. Filip Gustavsson was in net for his first postseason appearance of 2026. Saving 18 to 22 shots, but Game 3 will shift gears to St. Paul Saturday night, 8 o'clock on TNT. For the Twins, they defeated the Nationals 11-3 Tuesday night. Taj Bradley gave up 2 runs over 6 innings. Byron Buxton, only his 6th home run in the last 8 games. He had a 3-run shot. You also had Brooks Lee drive in 3, and the Twins continue that series at 5:45 tonight on Twins TV. For Timberwolves fans in San Antonio tonight, 8:30 late game on ESPN in San Antonio against those Spurs, leading 1-0 in the Western Conference semis.
3: Let's get that done.
6: That'd be nice. Great. Very nice.
3: Again. Yeah, let's get it done again. All right. Need to know morning show on the flag. Let's see what's going on in the business world here.
9: I'm Liz Klayman, and this is the Fox Business Report.
1: Stock futures are higher after the NASDAQ and S&P closed at records yesterday. There's optimism about Mideast diplomacy following reports the U.S. and Iran are close to an agreement. Chipmaker AMD shares up 18% this morning. Sales to data centers rose 57% in the recent quarter. It's upbeat about the current period. CEO Dr. Lisa Su says AMD's long-term forecast is for growth of 80% in coming years, and she expects them to top that. Jeweler Pandora, based in Denmark, is seeing sales impacted by shoppers on tight budgets pulling back. Sales cooled in recent months, though earnings were in line with expectations. Pandora says it is also dealing with high silver prices and tariffs. That's your Fox Business Report. I'm Jenny Cosilda. Invested in you.
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11: State leaders announcing more than $20 million in rural health grants through a federal program. Money supports workforce training, mental health services, and closing health care gaps in rural communities. Several grants will fund student training programs and education opportunities for current health care workers. Another $15 million will go toward safety net services such as mobile clinics, telehealth, and crisis response. Since taking office, Cass County Sheriff Jesse Johnner says he's put an emphasis on community emergency preparedness that continued into 2025.
12: Did a number of active shooter trainings with our businesses and some mobile field force.
11: The mobile field force training focused on crowd management and large-scale responses. Johnner says more than 100 businesses and 5,000 people have been trained to respond to critical incidents. Fracking technology used by the oil and gas industry could unlock geothermal energy reserves. Geothermal energy produced by drilling into underground rock formations that hold natural heat. They say they're hoping they'll be able to extract the heat to boost the state's energy grid. And researchers believe there's a lot of geothermal energy in North Dakota. That energy being produced already by residential heat pumps. Around 90% of the commercial geothermal energy production in the country takes place in California and Nevada. From the Flag Family Newsroom, I'm Jim Miller.
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7: Adam is back with us from Cheyenne Gardens. Adam, there are a whole bunch of ways to help celebrate mom with flowers and garden shopping. What are some of the ways you've seen people help celebrate mom?
15: Well, we have lots of people that come out on Mother's Day with mom to the garden center, but that's not an option for all of us. Some of our moms live a few miles away and we don't get to spend Mother's Day with them. So I do gift certificates, blooming plants, hanging baskets. Sometimes they come out and they put a planner together for mom. We allow that on Mother's Day. I mean, we do all kinds of things to let you put that personal touch on for your mom's gift. If I can spend a day with my mom whenever I have a chance, that's pretty special to me. So that's my favorite recommendation, if possible.
7: All right, Adam, there's so many flowers to choose from to get mom. What are some flowers you like to get when you're going to give your mom flowers?
15: So usually every year I get my mom a big, beautiful dragon wing begonia basket. That is one of my favorites and tough as nails plants that my mom can miss watering once in a while, and it makes it through the season. The other thing I go to is I really like the Mandevilla baskets. My mom likes the color, they take the heat of their deck, and they bloom all summer and pretty low maintenance. So I usually try to pick something that's going to take a lot of heat and abuse because my parents have a hot patio, and geraniums and Mandevillas and Scaviolas, some of those things do great. But in the shady spots, I go to a dragon wing begonia.
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0: Seeger. The Seeger. Boy, this movie, was it Mask?
1: Took a look down a westbound road, right away. Yeah.
2: That was a million years ago.
0: I know they were gonna. I forget this. They were gonna use like Born to Be Wild or something, and the director was like, "No, we're going with Roll Me Away." But it's the last song they play in that movie when they ride off.
2: Mm.
0: I think Sam Elliott's in that movie.
2: Yeah, like I said, I haven't seen that since it came out.
0: It's been forever.
2: Like what, 40 years ago?
0: Yeah, probably. Yeah. 80, probably mid-80s.
2: Cher looked good then. Well, she still does. Right?
0: There you go. Seeger's 81 today, by the way. Still has the night moves. A couple of cold nights. Speaking of night moves.
2: Yes, sir.
0: And then we're out of it.
2: Well, we'll see.
0: Hopefully.
2: We'll see. We're at 35 now. The overnight low tonight is 29. Tomorrow it'll be 32. So, yeah, definitely chilly overnight. So, not so warm during the day either. 52 for the high today. Tomorrow, close to 60 with some sunshine. Friday, 61. Saturday, 65. Mother's Day fishing opener, 59 there. And a slight chance of rain. So that's what Dean's got for us right now. But things change. We'll see.
0: Yes, ma'am. 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Say it all the time. Cass County Electric, keeping the power flowing in Cass County and beyond. If you're a customer, make sure you have the app and check the website. It could save some money on your energy costs. I got a lot of good tips on there. Now's the time to get out and, you know, seal it up. It's getting warmer. Get the cold air in the summer. Keep the hot air in the winter. Let's see. A couple of texts we'll get to. 701-271-1100. I saw it's National Nurses Day today.
2: Ah, very good.
0: Yeah, the young son's going to be graduating in December.
2: That's exciting.
0: Nursing degree. Yeah, there's a bunch of nursing graduates coming up here at NDSU.
2: Does he have like an internship coming up then this year?
0: He does, yep. This summer, yep.
2: Where is he going to be doing that? Do you know yet?
0: At Stanford.
2: Okay.
0: I believe at the clinic.
2: Okay, good. Good for him.
0: Yeah, he's excited. There's a lot of excited students that are getting ready to graduate, and then he was, you know, deferred or whatever. He had the delay, so he doesn't graduate. He graduates in the December class, which he's kind of bummed about because a lot of friends of his are leaving.
2: Yeah, that's fine.
0: After they graduate this.
2: That's the true test is once you do that internship.
0: Yeah.
2: Too bad you couldn't do those kind of first so you get a little better idea if you're going to like it before you put all the work in.
0: I sent this to him. I saw him. I said, did you know that nurses take an average of 8,648 steps a day
2: on
0: the job?
2: I'm
0: probably
2: sure.
0: More nowadays, but yeah, that's, I don't know how old that, but yeah, over 8,600 steps a day on the job. And I told him, if there's lots of good medical shows, the one you can't watch is Nurse Jackie. Have you seen that one?
2: I've only seen an episode of that. It looks good. I plan to watch it at some point.
0: Kev, Alex, there's a plant deadline on May 25th. Ask Bridget about it. All right, we'll do. As far as crops go.
2: There's a what? You kind of cut out there.
0: A planting deadline.
2: Oh.
0: A planting deadline May 25th. I'll ask her about it.
2: Well,
0: I'd have to do.
2: They would, it just depends on the weather. How can you have a deadline?
0: Well, I think for insurance, maybe. I don't know. We'll ask Bridget. Mm. She'll be here after 7. Hey, guys, if any law enforcement got instructions to bang on doors and round up gay and trans people, I think their answer would be no. Of course it would be.
2: Oh, come on.
0: Nobody's doing that. And shame on the people.
2: But it could happen.
0: Oh, man.
2: I know.
0: Shame on you if you've dealt the propaganda and you've gotten that poor woman to actually believe that.
2: She was unhinged.
0: I mean, if you missed, we got to play it again.
2: I know you can't do anything about it, but if you could, what would you do, Mr. Buttigieg?
0: When they start knocking on doors and taking gay and trans people to concentration camps. Either she's planted to ask that BS question, or she truly believes that.
2: I think she believes it. I don't know how she could be that good an actress.
0: She's a hell of an actress. Another one. Boy, you're on it today with the text. When my husband told me he was cheating on me, I told him, I'm telling mom. Rep Omar.
2: She's coming up here, too.
0: The 8-time felon is still in Congress, by the way. There's some things going on, though, with her. I think you might see an indictment actually come down on this one, because there's a lot there. Let's see here. Oh, it's a screenshot. Thank you. The thing about Pope Leo joined a communist march against Ronald Reagan in 83. If you've seen this going around, that's supposed to be Pope Leo in the picture of this thing back in 83. Everything I see about that, it was a communist march against Reagan. I always think AI or Photoshop, or was it? So dig into it a little bit, but it wouldn't surprise me.
2: Yeah, he's on the left for sure. Yeah.
0: All right, 701-271-1100. That is that. Hey, we're brought to you by Moxie Java, our official fuel here on the Need to Know Morning Show. You join the coffee club, you can coffee local and never have to have it on your grocery list again.
2: That's so great. I love that.
0: That's what the missus has done. Mm-hmm. She's ordering things that come to the house that I don't want to deal with when I go shopping, you know? And they have free delivery on this stuff, so like I know it's not free, but I mean, you know, hey, how about coffee? Shows up. You join the coffee club. 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I think the plan started like $12.99 for a month.
2: Yeah, but, not bad.
0: You know, we go through a couple of pounds of coffee in a month. Mm-hmm. And you need a pound to the house. You need 5 pounds to your place of business.

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1: All right, you are going to love this. We've got a mixed affiliation of voters on a panel here. And they're talking about the key issues ahead of the midterm elections on the Faulkner Focus.
0: On with Harris.
2: And here is a look at how all the voters overall are feeling 6 months before Election Day. On the generic congressional ballot, an average of recent national polling, Democrats lead by just under 6 points.
0: Come on.
2: But when it comes to how voters view the political parties, Republicans have the advantage. Voters see the GOP more favorably by a margin of about 3 points. A majority have a negative view of both political parties. I want to get a view of how you're going to vote. So in the past, how many of you have regularly voted in a midterm election? All right. Not everybody. How about this time around? Everybody voting? Just about. All but one.
0: Oh, yeah.
2: So I'm going to come to you. I want to know what holds you back this time from voting.
3: Well, honestly, what has been holding me back is I feel like the change that I was expecting from the president himself, I don't feel in my everyday life, which is concerning to me. I still feel, obviously, that, you know, prices are very, very, very high. You know, if you're going to the grocery store or just in general, because inflation still exists. Unfortunately, now we have the higher gas prices.
0: About a half as bad as it was under Biden.
3: Which really hurt, you know, everyday people in their pocket. And I've voted my entire life. And the frustration right now is, it's just unbelievable because what really changes? I just feel like that we're kind of, you know, just, you know, kind of steering the ship in the same direction.
2: That's interesting. So, Mary Josephine, you are, describe yourself, I should say, because it's not a party, but it's how you vote, independent. So you're independent from either political party, and you just don't feel strong about any of your choices right now.
1: I think a lot of people are saying they're independent. I think maybe they used to be Democrats, and they just realized the Democrat Party has left them. So they don't want to identify as Republicans. So they're like, you know, I'm independent. I listen to both sides and see what's what. But of course,
0: that's spot on.
1: Yeah,
0: yep, I know it is.
1: But of course, it's the economy. Number one, it's always the biggest issue in any election.
0: Well, and again, you listen to all. Well, listen, I'm willing to have conversations about anything. I listen to both sides all the time. But there seems to be a side that has gone off the deep end.
1: Very much so.
0: And I'm not going to have any sort of rational conversation with you when you tell me that boy should be pitching in the girls' softball team, or that man should be wrestling with the women, or weightlifting with the women,
1: or Trump's
0: should be in the locker room,
1: or Trump's people are coming to people's house to take them away.
0: That Trump has a private army and he calls them ICE. You've lost the majority. The millions are walking away. Ask Brandon Straka. His movement is amazing. He started the walk away hashtag. And it's daily. He's putting up videos of people like, I can't do this anymore. I can't support these people anymore. This, like the woman that thinks her trans friend is going to get rounded up and put in a concentration camp.
1: Yeah.
0: What world do you think that's going to happen?
1: No kidding.
0: So I don't know. It's just, I don't know how you even be much independent anymore. But
1: well, the Democrat Party has clearly lost its way.
0: That's sweet.
2: Susan, are you nodding at me? Do you agree with that?
4: Yeah, I mean, I think right now the political climate is very divided.
0: Yeah, you think?
4: I think that as...
0: Why?
4: I'm a Democrat, but I think that a lot of the independents, they feel left out. Just a classic example, they can't vote in the primaries. So how are you going to, you know, encourage voter activity if they can't even vote in a primary and they have to wait till November when in New York the primary already decides who the candidate will be in office?
2: Yeah, no, it's a good point.
0: Why can't they vote in a primary? What's stopping them from getting more involved in the process?
2: Have you, as a moderate Democrat, I'm just curious, what does that mean to you right now?
4: I feel, and you know, I had this conversation with Dominic before we came on. I feel like a lot of independents have been disenfranchised. I feel strongly that I register as a Democrat. I was a Bill Clinton Democrat. Bill Clinton was the first president I voted for. And I feel like the Democratic Party has lost its ways.
0: There you go.
4: But I don't want to be an independent.
0: No buts. They've lost their way.
4: because then I can't vote in the primary.

0: So I want to stay as a Democrat because I want to be able to vote.
1: Why don't you just register as a Republican?
2: So critical. This is like a fresh perspective this morning, because a lot of times independents don't really speak up about that. They just don't vote until they can. But Mary Josephine, you make a good point. You can't even get warmed up to vote because you're not included in that primary process by name.
3: Here's the thing, Kev. A lot of states, you can't vote unless you're a Republican or registered as a Republican or Democrat in that state's primaries.
1: Correct.
3: You have to be registered as one or another. That's why she's saying she can't vote, because she's an independent.
1: That's how the primaries work.
3: In North Dakota, the
1: team that decides the field, who decides the lineup?
3: In North Dakota, you can vote either way, because we don't register. So anybody can go to anybody's primaries here. But in most states, it's not like that.
1: See that? I mean, I don't have a problem with that. If you want to vote in the but again, you kind of want to, if you're an independent, we get to pick who our starting lineup is, or who the fighter's going to be when we get to the final round.
3: Here's concerns with that too. You could have people voting for someone stupid, though. You know, just to put him in the primary of the other. You know, if I want to vote for someone who is absolutely has no chance of winning on the other side, I could go in there, and so could a bunch of the other team members. I mean, there are concerns with that. But the voters' top concerns here are definitely the economy.
2: All right. A recent Gallup poll shows economic issues are dominating when it comes to the most important issues to voters right now. Top mentions: inflation, energy, housing, health care. The cost for all of them people are concerned about. And those account for nearly one third of the answers in the open-ended surveys that we looked at. So that's interesting. If you just write your own, actually health care, according to Gallup, bubbles up to the top. David, in the front row, I know you are a Republican. What do you say about this?
4: Yeah, I think it comes down to priorities. People want to see the messaging, the laws, and everything that comes with it reflect the voters' concerns, whether it's housing, health care. They want a laser-like focus so they can feel like they're getting some relief, or there's an attempt to get some relief. So I feel like the focus has been off.
2: Your laser-like focus in my notes: affordability, housing, education, in that order. Talk to me.
4: Yeah, well, affordability is number one, because if you don't have housing, you know, and you feel like the price of food and the price of gas is, you know, stopping you from having a better standard of living, it's going to be a problem. It's going to influence the way you vote and how you feel.
2: So David, in the back row, also a Republican, I'm curious, because you're 21. I always kind of, you and I have been together before, election night many times. Yes. And I'm watching you grow into a man, so that is a wonderful blessing to see. But I want to ask you, as you continue to vote as a young man and you're looking at some of these issues, affordability has many in your age group on the political left really lurching towards socialism, but you're not doing that.
5: Never. It's true. I'm not. I think it's easy to see where the frustration comes from and where the anger comes from. I think that in part is what powered Zoran Mamdani to his election, and we now have a socialist mayor of New York City, which I don't think a lot of people would have predicted a couple years ago. But I think you have to differentiate between identifying the problem, which is the affordability issue, with what are the rational solutions? How do we deal with it? What's the conservative approach and the more liberal approach?
2: Yeah, interesting.
3: So a lot of young people, I mean, the economy, it's too expensive for them, for housing and food and everything. So they're falling for this socialism stuff because it's free, free this, free that. They don't realize, they weren't educated on how bad socialism is.
1: The only way you solve affordability is to boom the economy. Any government interference, any government program, that will not provide prosperity. You cannot tax your way. You cannot eat the rich enough to raise all, you know, the high tide. You've got to have an economy that's paying well, you know, that pays you enough to afford the prices that have gone up. So, you know, and so many people are realizing that, like, I can't be a barista, you know, and get a house. I better go learn how to be an electrician. I better go learn how to be a plumber. Better go learn how to weld. Better, you know, whatever it is. But, you know, and that the minimum wage thing won't get you there. The government's not going to get you there. Just a booming economy will get you there. And then you got to ask yourself, well, Of all the plans you're seeing, who's got the best road forward on a booming economy? And I'm going with the Trumpster on it. Just saying.
3: Oh, yeah.
1: Just saying. All right, Need to Know Morning Show on the Flag. We got to get a quick break in here, and then we got another couple of cold nights we'll get you updated on next.
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1: Need to Know Morning Show on the Flag. Have you tried Athena's Pizza? Somebody said it's fantastic. Like next level crust, really good. That's put that on the list because somebody say, hey, I heard you talking about Athena's Pizza. It's really good. Like, okay, but check. I'm in. I've got a long list of places I got to
3: definitely.
1: But I got to go. Kevin and Alex, Need to Know Morning Show. Quick check of this cold forecast.
3: Yeah, we're at 35 right now, heading up to 52. Overnight low, 29. So still a chance of frost in the air. Same deal tomorrow. Cold overnight low there, but we'll get some sunshine in 59. Friday's high, 61, slowly creeping up. Saturday, 65. Sunday, slight chance of rain and 59. So that's what she's looking like for the next few.
1: Yep. Good-looking weekend, though, so we'll plan that. All right, Need to Know Morning Show. We got a news break coming up. We'll see what Bridget Riedel's doing.
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15: The next couple of days won't help warm the soils up much, but once we get to Friday, more promising temperatures should move back into the area. We may take a brief step backwards early next week, but overall, after this cool stretch ends, odds favor that Plant 26 can finally go forward. I've been saying for quite a while that I thought May 10th through the 20th would be the window for much of the planting to be done this spring, and that period continues to look favorable for temperatures both of the air and the soil. Of course, the one caveat would be the potential for any rainfall. It's hard to go too long without rain in May, yet there are more positives than negatives for now.
14: That's the Richeson Report, your focus on the field with North Dakota State climatologist Darrell Richeson. Community focused, conservative minded. 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WCFG Dilworth, Fargo, Moorhead, USA. 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It's 7 o'clock.
16: Stock futures are surging, oil prices are plunging. I'm Dave Anthony, Fox News, reacting to a potential end to the Iran conflict, bringing oil down 10%. President Trump just posted on Truth Social minutes ago, if Iran doesn't agree to a deal being considered, the bombing restarts with much higher intensity than before. And here's what's on the table.
17: One page, 14 points. That is what is being hatched out between the U.S. and Iran, according to a report just out in Axios.
16: Fox's Peter Ducey at the White House.
17: Something could come together in the next 48 hours, according to this report. That also says this is the closest the two sides have been to resolving their differences since the shooting started in February. And it follows President Trump yesterday deciding to stop a military campaign in the Strait of Hormuz.
16: That was Project Freedom that had just started Monday, a plan for the U.S. military to escort hundreds of oil tankers and ships that have been stranded in the strait. And Iran fired at some American ships and commercial vessels. There's another Trump Truth Social post just out this morning touting the White House ballroom the president's building as magnificent and coming in ahead of schedule and under budget, he wrote. Reacting to reports of cost overruns, Republicans in the Senate are proposing spending $1 billion for ballroom security. Victories for President Trump in India in Indiana's primaries, though he wasn't on the ballot there.
18: The president's supporters say this should put GOP members who don't support the president's redistricting plan on notice. So for context, last year, several Republicans in Indiana State Senate joined Democrats to reject a new congressional map. It would have created two more right-leaning House seats. The president, upset by the results, then backed candidates looking to unseat seven state senators who defied him. This morning, so far, only one incumbent has survived. Another race has yet to be called.
16: Fox's Madeline Rivera in Ohio's primaries. Former Senator Sherrod Brown won the Democratic race, trying to unseat Republican Senator John Houston. Vivek Ramaswamy won the GOP primary for governor. He'll face Democrat Amy Acton. 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
16: One of the people shot in the mass shooting Sunday night near Oklahoma City has died. She was an 18-year-old who'd been in critical condition. 22 others were injured that night, and police are still looking for the two masked gunmen who had attacked a party at Arcadia Lake in Edmond. In Pennsylvania, three people are charged in a shooting at a party last year.
19: Police say the three, aged 20, 19, and 17, are charged with second-degree murder, robbery, and conspiracy in the death of Juwan Jeffers last October during homecoming festivities at Lincoln University. The school is about 25 miles east of Wilmington, Delaware. Six other people were hurt in the incident, which Chester County District Attorney Chris De Morena Sorobi says was motivated by robbery.
20: There's a bevy of text messages, photos, and videos that we were able to use to piece together this simple truth, right? That this group came to crash the party.
19: One of the accused was 16 at the time of the shooting and is charged as an adult. Tanya J. Powers, Fox News.
16: We mentioned stock futures are surging as oil prices drop on the possibility of an end to the Iran conflict. For the Dow, the futures are up more than 500 points, more than 400 for the NASDAQ the day after a big surge lifted the NASDAQ and the S&P 500 to record highs. In the NBA playoffs, the defending champions keep winning. After a first-round sweep, the Oklahoma City Thunder took the opening game around two, beating the L.A. Lakers 108-90. The top seed in the East, Detroit, also won.
21: No way.
0: home. You got to protect home court. We didn't do that last series, so we know it's important this series. They're a tough team. They want to come in and steal one. So we handled business tonight. We got to do it again.
16: That's Cade Cunningham on NBC Peacock after the Pistons beat the Cleveland Cavaliers 111-101. In the NHL playoffs, Colorado 5, Minnesota 2. That gives the Avalanche a 2-0 series lead over the Wild. I'm Dave Anthony, and this is Fox News.
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23: Final interview for the next Fargo police chief being moved up to Wednesday from Thursday. That's today due to scheduling issues. So finalist is interim chief Travis Stefanowicz. After two other finalists dropped out, they'll be interviewed in the city commission chambers at City Hall this morning. The interview will be broadcast and live streamed across the city's access channels and social media platforms. Two Arizona brothers facing federal charges for allegedly mailing meth to rural North Dakota. 39-year-old German Santa Lanes and 32-year-old Alexander Santa Lanes sent about 10 shipments totaling several pounds of meth to Gwinner through the U.S. Mail Service. Investigators say the shipments began in September last year and continued into early this year. The brothers made their first court appearance in Fargo this week after the indictment was unsealed. They're asking to keep the pair in custody. An airman stationed at the Grand Forks Air Force Base faces charges after an investigation involving undercover officers posing as a 14-year-old girl. Christopher Nunez faces felony charges of luring by computer or electronic means and solicitation of a minor. Authorities detained Nunez as they conducted an undercover operation. He described sex acts with a person and requested pictures of the girl. Reminder, Grand Forks residents can get rid of unwanted items for free. That's during the city's annual spring cleanup week, runs May 11th through the 15th.
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4: Uh-oh, guess what day it is? 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
5: 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On the flag, Seeger's birthday today.
1: Sorry if you're not a Bob Seeger fan, but it's our show. Maybe have a couple more. Coming up on a 7-Eleven, Alex Taylor and Kevin Flynn. Dino's off today. Back tomorrow, he will be back from the Weather Center South locale in Omaha, where he and B-Man are hanging out this week. The B-Man. Man, I don't even recognize that kid
3: anymore. He's grown up a lot since Dino first started here, yeah.
1: Shooting up there. You got a couple more nights before you can even think about planting anything.
3: Yeah, going to be around freezing, but it's not that warm right now either. We're at 35. Hopefully, sun will be up here. Well, the sun is up. Should warm up a little bit here. 52 for the high today. Mostly cloudy, though. Tomorrow, though, we'll see that sunshine with a high of 59. Friday, 61. Gradually getting up there. Saturday going up to 65. Sunday back down to 59 with a slight chance of rain. So that's what the next couple are looking like. Could be worse, I guess. Could be better. Could be worse.
1: I did hear Daryl Richeson talking on one of his reports he does that when, and we always said that it's spring to summer. It's like a switch. It'll be like 2 days, and we'll have that 30 degree night and that 80 degree day, and it'll just stay there. And it's like we hit that tipping point, and it's got to be coming.
3: You go from quick. You go from the heat to the air conditioning.
1: Yeah, like in a day or two, and then it'll stay. You know, a little flip the switch here, probably within the next 10 days or so. Hey, weather brought to you by the team at Luther Family Buick GMC. The team family, you know, team effort. And I'll just say, my mother-in-law, 5 stars. 5+ stars. Loves the place. Loves the people. Loves the experience. She'll drive there to get an oil change.
3: Mm-hmm.
1: She'll make sure that they do it because she trusts them. And they built that trust over her third vehicle now. She came up from Aberdeen to buy it, her first one, and because they had it. And then the other two she bought there because she just loves them. So there you go. Luther Family Buick GMC. Right next to Luther Family Ford, I-29, 32nd Avenue South in Fargo. Luther Family Ford. I'm sorry, Luther Family, GMC.com. Let's see here. A couple of texts. We can let those wait. Let's see what Bridget Riedel's doing. There's a lot going on the farm. Somebody said to ask you about a planting deadline. There's a planting deadline May 25th.
6: Okay,
1: what's that mean?
6: We talked a little bit about that yesterday in some, I don't know if I did it on this show, but I did it on others. Okay, so when it comes to crop insurance, you have a deadline of when you're supposed to have your planting done. And depending on your county, that date varies. So some counties will already be coming up on corn planting deadline of May 25th. So that's what it would be about.
1: Mm-hmm. Got you. Yeah, I figured it was something. Who knows what Mother Nature does, but when you get the thing insured, I'm sure there's windows you got to come in and whatever.
6: Yeah, and there's there's dates you're not supposed to start before because you have, an exact window of when you're supposed to be planting, optimum times to prevent potential weather disruptions, etc. Well, we're going to see how that goes. I just got off some messages with a farmer in Western New York State, and they're soaking wet. They've got less than 10% of their entire crop planted right now. Hmm. So it's pretty variable across the United States as to who's getting what done and why. But how are we getting some of those things done? Can come down to what we do with artificial intelligence. And it's a useful tool It's not going to run the whole farm by any means. It can give a competitive advantage in some cases, maybe asking better questions than most often done. It can help you with your real world experience and really executing your answers. There is a fellow, he was the 2025 top producer of the year. He says ChatGPT is the most used app on his phone. And he uses that when it comes to his daily management with his agronomy and business decisions. They can make decisions faster with it. There are a number of farmers that are using ChatGPT and Grok to narrow down decision-making, do comparisons on strategic decisions. Maybe when they're making large buying purchases, they can collect farm data, especially their agronomics, lay it out over a 5 or 10 year timeline, and then make some comparisons. What did we do that year that most impacted our yield? And then also, how did the weather factor into that? Now, that's data that could take you days to get your arms around and sort through.
1: I have you seen the commercial where the daughter's taking over the father's farm? It's a cotton farm, and she wants to do a water study and a water thing. And ChatGPT is like, "Yeah, I can put that together for you and do this." Or you know, planning things. I can just tell you, I've been diving into a bunch of different AI stuff the last 6 months. This stuff is it's beyond unbelievable what just ChatGPT will do for a writer. Or anybody that is in the creative world, it's like, wait a minute. Like, you have a team of writers all of a sudden.
3: It's crazy. Like cheating, though.
1: I know, but
3: it's not,
1: you know,
3: it's not right.
1: It's unbelievably helpful.
6: So, to your point, Alex, there's a good one there. You're right. I have used some AIs, and please understand the difference between the open source AIs, et cetera, because what you type into there is shared with other people. It doesn't necessarily have your name on it, but your data can be shared because it's an open source AI.
1: Unless now, you're paying, if you pay for ChatGPT, if you have the paid service, then that's yours.
6: Different.
1: It's nothing shared. Yep. Yeah.
6: But what Alex said is a great point. There are times where I have a thought and I ask it to outline something, and then I can use that as my basis to say, no, I like it or I don't. And you're right. I've used it to get myself started on a project.
3: Okay.
6: But I don't like using it to completely fulfill the project.
3: Yeah, it's just not right.
6: Now, interestingly enough, I had a conversation with a gentleman yesterday. He was on a scholarship committee where they were reviewing applications for a specific product association's scholarships, and they had about 50 applications to go through. They scanned them and ran them through an AI detector app, if you will, and it came back that out of the 50, five of them were 60% or more likely to have been written by AI. So that's another way you can look at the creativity and sort them out.
1: High schools are doing it. Yep.
6: You have to.
1: Yep. But again, it's like calculators. I can remember when, and I'm dating myself, but in all my math classes, I always had a slide rule. I'm like, and then all of a sudden the Texas Instruments, the Mac Daddy, big whatever it was, TI-100 came out, and it was like, oh man, I can do cosine, I can do everything on this. And everybody was like, no, you're not going to have that with you when you're on some job somewhere, you know, or whatever. And I'm thinking, why wouldn't I? But it's just a tool, I think. I don't know. Maybe I'm wrong.
6: Some of the professional things that folks do, there's a number of farmers that will pressure test ideas against it, especially if it's going to cost real money, right? Do I buy this? Do I not? They can input land purchases, land agreement, equipment purchases. And when it comes to external communications about the farm, such as trying to look for employees, etc., folks are linking it to their LinkedIn accounts so that they can start writing ads for help wanted, etc. So there, and it's been interesting to watch how they can use the AI, can use the characteristics that you want up against what people are doing on resumes, LinkedIn, and so much more in order to get a better picture of who would be a fit for your operation.
1: Yep.
6: And even pretty just crazy. Parts. You can, there's a gal who has irrigation, and she said, you know, pulled up ChatGPT, put in the part number, and saw that I actually entered it a year ago. And then that helped me figure out the date that we'd last changed that part. That's also helpful in some ways.
1: That's in that commercial, too. She takes a picture of it, and the thing's like, oh, that's part number, blah, blah, blah. I'll get it ordered for you.
6: And Meta glasses are a part of that. If you're wearing Meta glasses, you can actually use them to say, I need to find this part, and it will help you look it up, find part numbers, et cetera. So, because sometimes on wear parts, you lose track of what is that item, or if there's a serial number, it gets worn off. So it can be helpful. Just a few different ways that farmers are using it. If you've got questions, if you have comments about how you're using ChatGPT, other AI forms like Claude, Grok, and so much more on your farm, well, go ahead and drop me a message, ag@flagfamily.com. I'd be happy to hear those, see those, and be curious what you're doing with your operation, though. So thanks early on for sharing that. Much appreciated.
1: All right, my friend. Someone shot in yesterday said there's no such word as nutritionalist. Nutritionist, I guess. I don't know. It's something we were talking about. Yeah. So I thought
7: All right, thank you.
1: I don't know. Thank you so much.
7: It's a real speak here, but you know, whatever.
6: Be honest. I have a lot of folks in the ag industry with livestock that talk about a nutritionalist. So
7: yeah, whatever.
6: There you go.
1: Thanks.
6: Okay. Thanks.
1: Bye. Yep. I was like, okay. I don't know if that was a thing or not. But I pass along what I get. I pass along what I get. Let's see here. One more note on the ChatGPT thing. Like, you love Taylor Sheridan and Yellowstone and Landman and all the things. Mm-hmm. He has a team of the only way that they can crank out the level of scripts that he cranks out is that they use AI. They're definitely using AI. A lot of the writers are. A lot of the songwriters are working with it now, because it's like an all-knowing thing that can present you, like, if you're a writer and let's say you're writing a screenplay or a sitcom and you're writing scenes or, you know, acts within the scenes, you can tell, I want this character to behave like this. I want them to argue about this. And you give it the prompts and it spits out 8 different versions of what you're talking about. And then you can take those and manipulate them down. I like this. I like this. Take that out, and it'll spit out 8 more versions of that scene. It's crazy what it does. I mean, I've been diving into it a bit, and it's like it's bottomless. You know, it's crazy.
7: Yeah, it just seems a little.
1: I know.
7: It's not creative. I like to do my own thinking. You know, that way.
1: Yeah. Yeah.
7: I don't know.
1: You know, you think about like teams of writers for sitcoms and late night television, and you don't need a team of writers anymore. You have a team, you have all of the internet and the ability to, you know, gather it right there. I'm just saying, every day I look at it, it's like, wow. All right, got to get a quick break in here, and no Dino, but we'll get you a cold forecast for a couple days, but good looking Mother's Day weekend. Stand by. She was looking so right.
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1: 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Grab line one, thing about setting up your equipment properly. We're talking with Bridget. Who is this, by the way?
11: This is Sid. I'm on the road again.
3: Okay.
1: What was your reminder?
11: I heard Bridget talking about, you know, they're referencing temperatures and when you can plant corn, you're not exactly ready. And she needs to remind the producers when they're setting up their corn planters, what a guy needs to do is you need to stand behind that corn planter, between the seed boxes, facing the tractor, and make sure you can swing your 12-gauge at a 180-degree arc between each of the rows.
1: Okay.
11: That's very important.
1: Yes.
11: And I hope everybody will do that.
3: Your 12-gauge? Why?
1: Why?
3: Why?
11: Well, when the dog goes through, the pheasants get up, I don't want to be obstructed by that corn.
1: Ah, I see what you're saying.
3: Like, what?
1: Sid's a pheasant hunter. Yeah, ride the combine.
11: That's a fall day, thing, guys. Though. I got to
1: You too. Yeah, that's a thing in the fall. Ride the combine and drop the... I think that's illegal, though. I was like, what is he talking about? Okay, I see. Dino's out. We got a cold couple of nights. Don't plan anything tonight or tomorrow night, I guess.
3: Yeah, we're 36 now. It hasn't really warmed up much yet today. 52 for the high, cloudy. Tomorrow we'll see that sunshine and 59. Friday, 61. Saturday, creeping up to 65. Sunday, going back down to 59 with a slight chance of rain. And that's what she's looking like.
1: James, I'm thinking we can make a tea time Saturday.
12: I wish. It's a walleye opener, right, though.
1: Mm-hmm. Oh, that's right. Oh,
12: yeah, it's right. You got to pick and choose this weekend, don't you?
1: Yeah.
12: Or, I suppose, point. If you hit the sunrise walleyes and then you get a mid-afternoon tea time, that wouldn't hurt at all.
1: Not at all. 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James and I up late watching the Wild kind of get slow cooked. It wasn't the scoring frenzy the 9-6 game was in game one. But we got to get a couple of guys healthy and back on the ice, and we come home next. So, I don't know, I guess there's still some hope.
12: Yeah. I mean, if you can get back Joel Eriksson Ek, your top defenseman, or your top centerman, and then Jonas Brodin as well, your top shutdown defenseman, that would present a possibility for you to claw back into the series, because the Wild have had a tough time kind of mucking things up in front of the net offensively for starters, which is something Eriksson Ek does well. They
1: and
12: got
1: put
12: crushed.
1: Paul, put the St. Paul wall back in, by the way, too. I want Jasper in there.
12: And they got crushed in the faceoffs last night, 39-23, which is something that Eriksson Ek specializes in as well. And on that penalty kill, and just trying to body up guys like McKinnon and a couple others, that's something Brodin does incredibly well, where he can stay right on their hip and you know, get a couple swings of the stick and poke that puck loose. So the Wild dropping that one 5-2 last night, and they are down 2-0. Game 3 will shift back to St. Paul Saturday night around 8 p.m. on TNT. For the Minnesota Timberwolves, they're trying to take control of their series as the 6th seed in the Western Conference postseason against the 2-seeded San Antonio Spurs. It's game 2 of the Western Conference semifinals tonight in San Antonio. 8:30 is the tip-off. Coverage available on ESPN. And Anthony Edwards returning from injury in game 1 with 18 points off the bench. Well, Terrence Shannon Jr., he's finding finding himself a role on the court as well for the Wolves, which is helping in the absence of a couple of guys like Io DeSumo and, unfortunately for the rest of the postseason, Dante DiVincenzo. And so it was a good night in night one. Can game two be the same for the Wolves before they come home to the Target Center this weekend? We're going to find out tonight beginning at 8:30 on ESPN. That's the late game of an ESPN doubleheader. The game at 6 o'clock, that's the Knicks in New York hosting the Philadelphia 76ers with Karl-Anthony Towns and company. And the Twins, after an 11-3 victory last night over the Washington Nationals in our nation's capital, they have a 5:45 first pitch tonight on Twins TV. Billy Ober on the mound for the Twins. And for Twins fans, good news, Joe Ryan, he had a bullpen session yesterday. No structural damage in that elbow after that early exit on Sunday. He could start as early as Saturday night at Cleveland.
1: Hopefully it's not too late. All right, thanks, buddy. Need to Know Morning Show. Let's see what's going on in the business world.
13: I'm Charles Payne, and this is the Fox Business Report.
14: Walt Disney shares are up 8% after its earnings and revenue both topped expectations. This is the first quarter under new CEO Josh D'Amaro, who says Disney is working to make its streaming service Disney Plus more engaging, more personalized, and more central to how fans experience its brands. Shares of restaurant brands parent of Burger King are narrowly higher. It says after several years of hard work turning around the business, Burger King is seeing results. Chipmaker AMD's quarter was even better than strong forecast. AMD shares up 20%. Novo Nordisk shares up 7%. The parent company of Wegovy and Ozempic weight loss and diabetes medications is reporting an upbeat quarter. And CVS Health shares are up 5%. It is raising expectations for the year. That's your Fox Business Report. I'm Jenny Coselda. Invested in you.
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16: Governor Armstrong signing an executive order declaring an emergency and granting a waiver of hours of service for drivers hauling fertilizer and other ag inputs. Order says severe supply issues resulting from Midwestern states using the same resources for fertilizer, causing logistical challenges. It's placing strain on the states and hydro supply, causing delays for farmers during the cereal grain and crop planting seasons. Superintendent of Towner Granville Upham Public Schools in Central North Dakota says a student has taught. The superintendent, Eric Sweet, says in a letter the student was a sixth grader at the school. The district will have a team of school counselors and local clergy on site to support students and staff. No other information about the student or circumstances around the death were released. North Dakota has announced more than $20 million worth of new grant opportunities under the Federal Rural Health Transformation Program, including for workforce education, mental health services, and to fill rural health care service gaps. Application deadlines quickly approaching, with two grants requiring applicants to turn in their proposals by May 15th. Both are workforce related. One of the workforce grants sets aside about $3 million in funding to support supervised training opportunities for students and healthcare facilities around the state. From the Flag Family Newsroom, I'm Jim Miller.
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1: 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John Zimba's in with details on one of the nicest vehicles on the Northern Plains. John?
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21: North Dakota State School Superintendent Levi Bachmeyer will join us to talk about the growing popularity of the 4-day school week. 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

0: 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Need to Know Morning Show. Kevin Flynn, Alex Taylor on the flag. Seeger's 81 today.
1: A little too tall. Could have used a few pounds.
0: It's a bonfire standard right there, AT.
2: It's close to bonfire season.
0: Yeah. Oh, yeah. Won't be long now. You can have a bonfire tonight as long as the wind is down. And we got some fire issues, too, going on.
2: Yeah, there's that. We're at 36 right now, heading up to 52 today. Cloudy. Tomorrow we'll see that sunshine. Heating up to 59. Friday, 61. Saturday, all the way up to 65. That won't be bad. Sunday looks like a slight chance of rain there, and 59. So that's what we've got scheduled for the next couple here.
0: Boy, I tell you what. If you are chomping at the bit like the mother-in-law to get the garden going, you're about there. But Dina will be back with us tomorrow. Want to see what next
2: week's
0: looking
2: like.
0: We hope, yeah. She's hanging out with B-Man down in Omaha this week. Doing out some dad duty. And they're you know, doing their thing. 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A couple of texts in front of us here, and then we're going to pick up on the TiVo, right?
2: Where
0: we
2: Harris-Faulkner panel. It was pretty interesting. It was about the upcoming election and what voters are concerned with.
0: Yep. And we were talking, one of the clips in there was talking about an independent voter was saying an independent voter can't vote in the primaries.
2: Correct.
0: A lot of states, etc. Texter says, if you're not a registered Democrat, you can't vote in the Democrat primary in a lot of states. Same with Republicans.
2: Yep.
0: Though if you're not registered Republican, can't vote in Republican primaries.
2: Yep. We talked about that. Yep.
0: So, I guess I'm okay with the primary process because I don't want to see, 12 people on the ballot. You know, the primary, the people that really know their parties and know their candidates decide who's going to fight in the main event kind of thing. Iran may agree, but the radical faction will never comply. Yeah, would say that's probably the case. The IRGC those folks.
2: You don't comply with anything.
0: Exactly. You got one there?
2: So if Operation Hammer back in June of 2025 was a success, now we need to call this Operation Screwing the American People as gas prices are skyrocketing beyond control. No, every statistician says gas prices will not be below $3.50 for the rest of 26, whatever,
0: Oil dropped yesterday. The market boomed yesterday.
2: Yeah.
0: So...
2: You know what? If you can't afford to drive, stay home.
0: Yeah.
2: There you go.
0: Yeah.
2: I mean,
0: drive less.
2: Drive less. But it happened under Biden, too, and I didn't hear you complain about that.
0: Yeah. And if we could maybe take back the closing of the Keystone Pipeline and a few other choice moves, we'd probably be in a lot better spot right
2: now. We'll be just fine.
0: Thanks for your input. Yeehaw, Bob Seger. How about Bob's rocking song, Making Thunderbirds? I have not heard that song. But it's on my list now, Making Thunderbirds.
2: I don't think I have either.
0: All right. Got another one there?
2: Morning to ya. Show is good today once again. I keep thinking about Steve Carney and being excited about getting all his planting done. Sorry he's going to plant again. Grandma always said no planting before Memorial Weekend. Never be fooled. Same with flowers. Love you guys. Have a wonderful day from Frazee.
0: Oh, nice. I don't think Steve Carney's excited about the planting done, but
2: that would be
0: Don Kinsler.
2: I think he's got his guys mixed up.
0: Carney's all pumped about the fishing opener and fishing this weekend. Let's see. Saw Bob Seger, San Diego Sports Arena, 1978. There's a memory for you. Same arena where I saw Frank Sinatra in the round in the day with Steve and Edie Gourmet, the San Diego Sports Arena. Okay, we're all caught up. 701-271-1100. That is the call-in line, the Fidium studio line, and the Red Wing Shoes and Boots text line. All right, let's roll some more of this panel with Harris Faulkner.
2: Yeah, we Harris had a panel of Democrats, Republicans, Independents, and all that. So we're just kind of rolling through what they were saying about their thoughts with the upcoming election. And I guess voters are happy with the MAHA movement.
0: I don't know how you wouldn't be there.
3: James, I want to get your view on this idea of health care, though, because neither party really has stepped up and said, OK, well, this is what we will do.
4: Well, I would say that, you know, this administration has somewhat highlighted, you know, a lot of conversation around vaccinations, around, you know, taking dye out
3: of
4: food.
3: The MAHA, make America healthy again.
4: Right. So I would like to see the Democrats now actually kind of co-opt that conversation, right? I have three young kids. I have a five-year-old son, a five-year-old daughter, two-year-old daughter, and a five-month-old son, right? My wife breastfeeds, right? So those kind of things, that health conversation is real important for our household and my friends as well. So I just like to see Democrats kind of be, okay, what are we going to do now to kind of say, well, you know, let's have the conversation, what health looks like in neighborhoods or black communities like mine that I grew up in.
3: So that is so fascinating, mm-hmm. because when we say health care, I think most people think just the cost of it. Mm-hmm. But you are into the nitty gritty because the Trump administration has gotten into the nitty gritty, and you want that from your political left as well.
4: Well, not left. Take it easy. I'm moderate.
3: Well, I didn't say far left, well, though, but you are left of center.
4: And I think that conversation becomes, as Democrats, it's mm-hmm. we're getting, they're kind of rechanging, renaming, being a Democrat now, and I'm not left, right? I'm right here in the middle of the sense of being a Democrat. So,
3: all right, I'm going to mute you right where you all are because you seem to all light up on that.
2: I think the point is we all want to live healthier lives, and MAHA is helping us do that, whether, you know, no matter what kind of insurance you have or all that, or even if you don't have insurance, we want to live healthier lives.
0: I have a problem with him saying, oh, no, I'm not left. I'm more right here. I'm a moderate. The leftists are running the party, brother. I mean, the

0: difference is a good and evil thing.
1: Baby steps, though.
0: There's no meat in the middle. I'm sorry. They're not meeting in the middle on men hanging out, lewd behavior, whatever, in locker rooms with women.
1: Right. Baby steps, though, Kev. He knows.
0: Sorry, not happening.
1: He's coming over slowly, you know. Yep. He knows what he doesn't like, and there's a lot of stuff he doesn't like. And,
0: amen.
1: You know, here's what the panel thinks of Democrats leaning heavily into socialism.
0: Oh, this ought to be good. Yeah. Okay.
2: Michigan's Democrat Senate primary is a glaring example of what we are seeing from the far-left Democrat candidates now.
0: All right.
2: It's a growing part of the party, and critics are calling out Mallory McMorrow, for an example, for deleted posts trashing rural Americans in her own state. Her Democrat rival, Abdul El-Sayed, has gotten a lot of attention for disgusting comments such as Israel is just as evil as Hamas and offensive comments about Vice President Vance's wife and children. In Maine, moderate Democrat Janet Mills just dropped her Senate bid, paving the way for far-left Graham Plattner. And he's facing criticism for past controversial posts and now covered tattoo that resembles a Nazi symbol.
0: He's a lunatic.
2: I mean, well, when you see it, you wouldn't confuse it with anything else. If you still think the Democrat Party is not lurching toward socialism, we're going to scroll a list of far-left candidates. Just this season, the list is growing. All right. Mary Josephine, I heard from you earlier first, but I'm going to come to you and then get to Dan.
3: I really think that it's become so divisive that people... They are lurching far left and lurching far right because they really want that change that I'm talking about.
0: What's far right? You know what far right is now? Security for our country. Law enforcement in our streets. Criminal aliens deported. Strong economy. Oil reserves full. That's now far right crazy talk.
1: Some of these people, though, Kevin, they're listening to the crazy ICE stuff and all that. So they don't understand.
3: And I think it's because the answers haven't been found, even though they're in the middle. I really think the people want clean water. They want clean air. They want healthy food for their children and for their families. They want a safe environment in their cities. They want to be able to, you know, go to school and learn and not you know, out being confused as to what is right and what is wrong.
0: Welcome to the conservative side of the aisle.
3: I think it's that simple.
2: Dan?
0: It is that simple.
4: I think in the last year, what we've seen is left side of our party start to push for more government role in these exact issues, and issues like housing and affordability, our environment, our city streets. Mm-hmm. Living here in New York, I can tell you, you know, I'm not exactly thrilled with all of the construction that's blocking the streets, but I'm happy that the potholes are being filled. This is a vision that kind of proposes itself as a way to fix the issues of society.
2: The socialist mayor's vision you're talking
4: about. Yeah, in a way that the private market has not for the last 10 to 15 years. And I think it's good to have competition in the idea marketplace.
0: How about the previous leadership not filling the potholes and putting the city into massive debt?
2: Are you comfortable with how far left your party's going?
4: I am comfortable with how far left we're willing to go to help working class people. I'm not comfortable with a lot of what you've just described, where we're attacking people's spouses and children and, you know, religious views and these sorts of things. I don't think there's any room for that in politics. We should stay focused on policy. We should stay focused on fixing things, and we should stay focused on a role for government in making people's lives better.
1: You know, I think this is like a younger person who's probably been in mom's basement. They want to get out, and they're seeing this socialism, the bright, shiny light. We'll give you this. We'll give you that. We'll give you free daycare, grocery stores, you know, all this stuff. They're thinking, yeah, that sounds great. But they just don't understand what's involved with socialism and how it always backfires in it. You never get the good stuff.
0: Well, they always talk about affordability for my family and thing, you know, making et cetera, et cetera, et cetera. Okay, what plan specifically besides eating all the billionaires are the Democrats proposing to make your life better? What are they talking besides higher taxes in every state that they're running? Massive tab fees in Minnesota, California, the fraud everywhere.
1: Yeah, well, they need to look at history, too, and just to dig into what's happened in the past when socialism was tried.
0: Well, and besides, you hate Trump. Okay, and what are you, and you want to eat all the bill, you want to eat all the rich, you want to tax the billionaires, and look at how that's working out for New York right now. Dude, the guy said, well, I really like seeing the construction, I don't like the construction, but I like that the potholes are being filled. They're finally
1: those are jobs.
0: Filling potholes.

0: How's the garbage situation? Because that's piling up too. All the free grocery stores opened yet? And how? What are they going to pay for those?
1: Yeah,
0: that's the.
1: Yeah, they just don't understand. The panelists. This is the last cut here. The panelists think there are moderate views on both sides, and independents are going to win this election.
0: Okay,
2: Dominic.
3: This whole conversation is such a breath of fresh air because, as you know, I'm an independent, and my biggest problem with politics in America in general is I feel both sides are taking more extreme views each election, and we have several people on this panel, Democrats including, specifically telling you, no, I'm a moderate, right? And I feel like that's things are becoming more centered, where it's not as extreme anymore. Yeah, there's no question. Listen, Trump has some wins and losses so far. I think for me, you know, two of the wins might be immigration and maybe Homeland Security. But a big loss for him is the economy and inflation and the cost of living, which has been a common theme here across Republicans and Democrats. Yeah. The cost of living is just too expensive. It's just too expensive to live.
0: Who's responsible for that? Where did all those cost jumps come from and when? When did that happen? You think Trump did that?
3: And everyone here is feeling it. And I think that's where, in the midterms, I think the independents are going to control this election. And I think that, yes, Trump might lose some Republican voters, but I think some of the Democrats are still too liberal, and then that's going to determine where we're going to go.
2: So that's fascinating. So if you go too far to the left, socialism, even tipping into communism as they open up free grocery stores that cost $30 million apiece. Well, you're still paying for it. Yeah.
3: It's
2: an expensive place to live on either coast, but it's expensive no matter where you are because you've got the American dream and you want that to come true. So I get that.
3: Yeah.
2: Powerful conversation.
1: Bottom line, James Carville said it years ago. It's the economy, stupid. People vote their pocketbooks no matter what. And if they think the socialism is an easy way out, they don't understand about it, that's what's going to happen. You know, we're going to see more and more of these socialist mayors and candidates being elected. As Republicans, we need to point out the dangers of socialism so people get it.
0: I don't know. Maybe they need to get punched in the nose with it, like New York's experiencing right now. It's not going to get any better. Both sides went way far. What is far right? I'm just looking. It's like what?
1: They listen to the rhetoric, Kevin. They don't.
0: Yeah,
1: they're not Fox News listeners. They don't. They're hearing it from the other side.
0: They want you to think that they want America to be all white again, and they want America. They're going to round up trans people and gay people, and we're gonna be a Aryan society. Like that's just nonsense. That's ridiculous. And I just wonder, and I can see what is far left. I watched the state champion girls softball team win with a boy pitching. 16 shutouts, by the way, or 16 no-hitters or something. Nobody could hit that kid. It was unbelievable. The Greg Queen story hours are still going on. That's what we're down for? So I don't know how you land in the middle of any of this anymore.
1: Well, you can't compromise with these people. We know that.
0: Not doing it. No.
4: Nope.
0: The answer's no. Be right back.
4: How far off I sat and wondered. Started humming a song from 1962.
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0: Need to Know Morning Show. Welcome back, Kev. Alex Dino's out. Hopefully reconnected with him tomorrow.
1: Yeah.
0: He's hanging out with B-Man down
1: it's
0: in Omaha.
1: The plan.
0: 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Dino's saying 52 today, so we'll go with it. Don't know how he did yesterday, but 52 is the 3-degree guarantee, 30-ish tonight. 60-ish tomorrow with more sun and right around freezing tomorrow night. Then we start warming up, 65 by Saturday. So
1: yeah, then it's going back down.
0: yeah, right. 36 Fargo-Moorhead right now, and you're going to need to bundle up just a little bit. There you go. What's going on in Weirdville?
1: Well, I didn't even know this was a show. Dennis Leary is just doing two seasons of Going Dutch. Fox canceled it. I didn't even know about it. I love Dennis Leary. He's hilarious.
0: I do too. Yes.
1: Had I known, I probably would have tried to watch it. But
0: one of the best series ever was Rescue Me.
1: Yes.
0: Ever.
1: Loved it. Loved it. And then, of course, he's on Animal Kingdom, too. Fabulous. The Postal Service is coming out with Barbie stamps. Barbie will have 10 different careers on these stamps, so it'll be pretty collectible. So I love it. I might have to get some of those. I'm a Barbie fan.
0: It'd be worth something someday.
1: Yeah, I think I have some old Elvis ones tucked away. I was told that too.
0: I have the Elvis ones too, the pink one.
1: Yep. Starting May 19th, Delta's cutting out snacks and drinks on all flights under 350 miles. I didn't think they did that hardly anyway. You know, you don't get much. Bring your own food if you can.
0: Yep.
1: And those Stranger Things Happy Meals are now being served at McDonald's. So those are kind of fun for the kids. And those are my headlines. Entertaining or not, you decide.
0: Yeah, last time when I was down south this last winter, I hit the Panera bread thing at the airport and got two of the breakfast sandwiches. And then, of course, you pay an arm and a leg for the thing. I didn't care, but you got to do it once you're inside security.
1: Oh, sure.
0: Yeah. And, man, ate like a king the whole flight. People were like, oh, that something smells really good.
1: Got to bring it on.
0: That'd be me, buddy. Got to bring it on, indeed. All right, Need to Know Morning Show on the flag. We'll get a break in here. We'll talk lawn and garden with Jill Patrick coming up.
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14: Researchers in Sweden recently found out that seniors were able to offset a genetic risk for Alzheimer's by consuming more meat. Their findings suggest conventional dietary advice may be unfavorable to a subgroup of the population who carry the APOE gene. Now infamous, that gene confers a greater risk of Alzheimer's disease. In Sweden, around 30% of the population are carriers of this gene combination, and among Swedish Alzheimer's patients, 70% carry one of the two potential combinations. So when the Swedish Food Agency presented an overview of research on the link between diet and dementia last year, research was requested because there is a possible link between higher meat consumption and less development of dementia.
13: That's today's Focus on the Field with Bridget Riedel, your ag industry expert. 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
16: An offer to Iran and a warning. I'm Dave Anthony, Fox News. President Trump wrote that on Truth Social this morning, that if Iran does not agree to a potential deal being worked out, the bombing will resume at a much higher level and intensity than before. This after another.
17: The president writing, quote, assuming Iran agrees to give what has been agreed to, which is perhaps a big assumption, the already legendary epic fury will be at an end, and the highly effective blockade will allow the Hormuz Strait to be open to all, including Iran.
16: This after President Trump put Project Freedom on hold. It had just started Monday to give stranded ships U.S. military escorts. Fox's Lucas Tomlinson also reports from Dubai.
17: It appears any potential deal hinges on Iran suspending its nuclear program in exchange for sanctions relief. So the blockade on Iranian ports continues. Over 1,500 ships remain stuck in the Persian Gulf, including oil tankers and ships carrying fertilizer for our farmers.
16: This potential deal with Iran has oil prices plunging. They were down 11% at one point, now down by 7% at the gas pump, though another nickel added to that price today. AAA's national average for regular $4.53 per gallon. They're in mourning in Oklahoma. One of the people shot when masked gunmen attacked a party Sunday night at Lake Arcadia in Edmond has died. She was an 18-year-old who'd been in critical condition. 22 others were injured as the manhunt for those shooters continues. Now to primary results.
18: We will deliver you lower costs, bigger paychecks, and better schools.
16: That's Vivek Ramaswamy, who won the Republican race for governor in Ohio a few years after running for president. He'll face Democrat Amy Acton.
19: People in this state are struggling.
16: In another Ohio Democratic primary, Sherrod Brown won as he tries to return to the Senate, attempting to unseat Republican Senator John Husted. Speaking of unseating, five Republican state senators in Indiana were primaried out, beaten by Trump-backed Republicans after the president targeted them for joining Democrats blocking a congressional redistricting plan to help the GOP in November. Another incumbent senator won a seventh too close to call. 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
1: You've smiled with your mouth closed long enough. 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
16: Around the same time, President Trump posted his warning to Iran about agreeing to a deal or else. He also wrote this morning about the White House ballroom still under construction despite legal challenges.
20: The president calls it fake news to say there are cost overruns with the ballroom project, writing on Truth Social. The only reason the cost has changed is because after deep-rooted studies, it is approximately twice the size and of far higher quality than the original proposal, which would not have been adequate to handle the necessary events, meetings, and even future inaugurations. The original price, he writes, was $200 million. The double-sized, highest-quality completed project will be something less than $400 million. He says the project's being paid for with private money. Senate Republicans have proposed an additional $1 billion in taxpayer funding for further security enhancements, tacking that onto their immigration and border enforcement funding bill. Chris Foster, Fox News.
16: A cruise ship is still stuck at sea off the West African coast with something deadly and contagious on board, the Hanta virus, blamed for killing three passengers, a strain that can spread person to person, so the ship can't find a port willing to let them dock.
21: The plan was for the cruise ship to head to Spain's Canary Islands, but the government there is pushing back against the idea. However, we are learning that three sick passengers have now been evacuated to the Netherlands for treatment. There's also some reporting that authorities in Switzerland say a man who returned from South America and traveled on the MV Hyundai's tested positive for hantavirus. Now, at the moment, of the eight suspected cases, three have died. As for the rest of the nearly 150 passengers, including 17 Americans, Well, they remain stuck on board, and they've been mostly confined to their rooms.
16: That's Fox's Jeff Paul. We mentioned oil prices plunging. Stock futures are surging on Wall Street, more than 400 points for the Dow, 300-plus for the NASDAQ, which also had surged yesterday to a record high. In the NBA, the defending champion Thunder remain undefeated in the playoffs. Oklahoma City beat the LA Lakers 108-90 to start their series. Detroit topped Cleveland 111-101 in Game 1 of that series. I'm Dave Anthony. This is Fox News.
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3: Think leaders announcing more than $20 million in rural health grants through a federal program. Funding supports workforce training, mental health services, and closing health care gaps in rural communities. Several grants will fund student training programs and education opportunities for current health care workers. Another $15 million will go towards safety net services such as mobile clinics, telehealth, and crisis response. Since taking office, Cass County Sheriff Jesse Johnner says he's put an emphasis on community emergency preparedness that continued into 2025.
22: Did a number of active shooter trainings with our businesses and some mobile field force.
3: The mobile field force training focused on crowd management and large-scale responses. Johnner says more than 100 businesses and 5,000 people have been trained to respond to critical incidents. Fracking technology used by the oil and gas industry could unlock geothermal energy reserves. Geothermal energy produced by drilling into underground rock formations that hold natural heat. They say they're hoping they'll be able to extract the heat to boost the state's energy grid. And researchers believe there's a lot of geothermal energy in North Dakota. That energy being produced already by residential heat pumps. Around 90% of the commercial geothermal energy production in the country takes place in California and Nevada. From the Flag Family Newsroom, I'm Jim Miller.
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8: Uh-oh, guess what day it is? Guess what day it is? Huh?
0: You know, happy home day. Like we said, unless you got to work this weekend, then happy Wednesday. It's Kevin Flynn, Alex Taylor. Look, got a couple of great memes. And I don't know if somebody sent in a link. Number, by the way, for all of that, 701-271-1100. Jill Patry on deck, going to talk some lawn and garden stuff and some spruce tree news that we need to be aware of. But got a there's Spencer Pratt is running for mayor of LA, and somebody sent a link to his latest ad, and it is an AI ad.
1: Oh.
0: And I got to send it to Alex. It is epic.
1: Okay.
0: He's Batman. In the AI thing, he like Karen Bass is holding court over regular citizens who are begging for their homes to be rebuilt. And she looks like the Joker. She's painted like the Joker. It is so good.
1: I heard him on TV the other day. Him and his wife are actually living in a trailer on their lot.
0: Yeah. They put an Airstream in there.
1: How sad is that?
0: Yep. And his parents' house burned down too.
1: Yeah. Yeah.
0: Of all the, I think it's well over 1,000, I think 12 places have, and a lot of them have sold to developers, so they're kind of hindering, you know, they're gonna jump the prices up with those people, too, out there. Pray for L.A., pray for California, pray for Minnesota, pray for these states that these lunatics have just run into the ground.
1: Hopefully Steve Hilton can get in there and change things.
0: It would be a good thing. 12 past 8. We said 3-degree guarantee. We're going, what did we say, 52
1: today is what we're looking at. We're at 36 right now. A cloudy day today. Tomorrow, though, we'll see that sunshine. And 59 Friday going up to 61 Saturday, 65 Sunday. Slight chance of rain there and 59. So we're hovering, you know, in the 50s and 60s.
0: Mm-hmm.
1: Not quite good enough yet for planting season because it gets a little chilly at night.
0: There it is. Let's see. Text the list of Joe Biden's. You know, Obama had 8 years to begin the process. He dealt with Trump for 4, and then we got the old Biden 4-year deal. Keystone Pipeline shut down. No refining permit approvals. Canceling permit drilling permits on federal land. Selling out the strategic petroleum reserves. Remember the Inflation Reduction Act?
1: And, it just made it worse.
0: And remember what we had, 4 or 5, whatever the inflation was? It's half of what it was then. All of those things didn't happen 30 years ago. They happened 4 years ago. And 5 years ago. That's why you're dealing with what you're dealing with now. Trump is not breaking it. He's trying to fix what's broken. And man, did they break it.
1: Well, and we're the number one producer oil right now here, too. So it's going to change here quick enough. But do we got Jill on the line here?
0: We do in just a second here. Sorry from Frazee. I was talking about the money man getting all his planting done. Oh, Brian Kronk. Yeah.
1: Brian. Okay. Yeah, he was talking about that, too.
0: Yep. Letting AI take over is dangerous, and more people that rely on it means less people thinking for themselves, less people needed. The new world order still trying to depopulate. The AI is not going to take over anything. It's taking over jobs and things, but I mean that's yet to be seen. But there's no stopping it. There's no It's here. It's happening. It's just is what it is. One more, and then we'll get to Jill. Hey, Alex, your intelligence is showing to make comments like stay home if you can't afford to drive. Tell that to the small business owners that have commuting to do to earn their paycheck. Your true color shines through.
1: Why, thank you.
0: We can't just raise our rates to our consumers to justify government failure.
1: Why not? Everybody else does. You know, I'm not getting in the whatever.
0: Into the mud.
1: Love me, hate me, if you don't like it, whatever.
0: All right, 8:15, Need to Know Morning Show, Jill Patry's on. Every other week, Jill's on, and then Don Kinsler's on. Jill is with the, she knows all about plants and stuff. What is your official title, Jill? You are with Clay County, horticulture educator, is that a good way to put it, or?
9: Yep, you're right.
0: All right, good. What is going on with the spruce trees you wanted to talk about today, quick?
9: Yeah, just over the last couple years and even just right away this spring, we've been getting some calls about dieback, needles turning brown or orange and falling off with spruce trees. And so we've dealt with needle cast before. It's pretty common in this area. It's a fungal disease for spruce trees, more specifically like Colorado spruce and then Colorado blue spruce. Our summers are humid and wet normally, and that just makes that issue worse here. But so we've been seeing that more often here, and then just general decline. And from what we can gather is just, you know, the last couple years we've had drought and we've had kind of up and down temperatures. We've had a few winters where we had little snow, and all that. Moisture in the soil helps overwinter plants in general and get them through the winter, but evergreens specifically are green through the winter. So they do still lose water in their needles. So if there's not enough moisture in the soil to get them through, that they can drop needles as well. So it's kind of a twofold thing. So if you're seeing that in your spruce trees more recently, or even just, this spring, it could be winter-related, winter burn or winter damage, or it could be needle cast.
1: Now, is there anything you can do, Jill, to prevent needle cast? Is it's just a weather type of thing? And what do you do to fix it once it happens?
0: My neighbor wraps their spruce trees in burlap for the winter. They wrap them up, keep them warm.
9: Yeah, so you can essentially just kind of shelter evergreens for the winter, and that helps sometimes, not always, but it does help some varieties, keep that winter wind from drying them out. Needle cast, you can spray preventatively for it, kind of as all fungicides. We can't really treat it once it's there. We can just prevent the spread of it. So you can spray with fungicide, and that can help. It doesn't always cure it, completely, just because you would have to treat all of the trees around because it can spread through water and things like that. But there are some measures. Keeping your trees well watered, too, into the winter. Sometimes we don't think about watering up until the ground freezes. But that can help as well.
1: How do you prevent spreading then?
9: Spraying would help prevent it. Also just spacing too. So when things are closely planted together, there's not as much air movement, which can help dry out needles and things like that, so that they're not always wet. But if you have established trees, just trying to... if preventative spray would be really the only way at that point, if you have an irrigation system like a sprinkler, make sure that the sprinklers aren't going onto your spruce trees. That's a common one. It runs on the spruce trees, as it goes around in your yard, and then they are sitting wet.
1: So just try to water the ground.
9: Yes, if you're going to water your trees, try to just, use a hose or something, trickle that water right at the roots.
0: Yeah, at the base of it. We've got a few big pine trees, and one of them, the lower branches, it just seems like they're more dead needles than they are good. Is it okay to trim those lower branches off the trunk, or do you want to leave them, or is there some? I don't know if I've asked that before or not, but I was looking at it the other day thinking I'm maybe going to cut those off, or I'm not sure.
9: Yeah, you can. I mean, if the whole branch is dead, you just can take it back to the trunk. Yeah. You can do some other pruning with spruce trees, too. If the whole thing's not dead, you can just cut it back, too. You'll cut the dead part off. But, yeah, you can remove. And it's common for spruce to have kind of bare interiors just because the sun doesn't get into the middle of the spruce tree because it's so thick on the outside. So you'll see that. Yep.
1: What about lawn damage? Are you getting a lot of calls on that now, too?
9: Yeah, there are some, you know, snow-related damages that you see in lawns, you know, especially around sidewalks and driveways if you use salt or anything, any de-icers, you know, wherever that pile was sitting through the winter that gets into the soil.
1: From the snowblower.
9: yep. But also just we're having such a cold spring. I just looked at the temperatures this morning, and we're still sitting at 43 degrees. So, you know, root growth doesn't happen until about 50. So if you see kind of patchy spots in your yard, depending on, it could be other things, but depending on what mix your seed, your grass is to, you know, it could still just be waking up. So just giving it a little more time. But if you see, like, obvious, like, patches in your yard, there could be some grub issues potentially, or... We see a lot of things with, like, pets. Pet urine can cause some problems in lawns, too. But I haven't seen too much for, like, snow mold or anything. But that's also something that happens when we have good snow cover. But I think mostly just lawns are still waking up, so we got to give them a bit of time before we start looking at, you know, if you need to do any remedy things to help them along the way.
0: One pro tip from Don over the years: don't mow your lawn so quick in the spring. Let it establish. Let it get a little long. My neighbor was out right away yesterday, just roaring around over this last weekend, rolling around. I'm thinking, dude, don't cut it yet. Let it kind of get up and wake up and, you know, get the roots going again.
1: Now I know. Go ahead.
9: Oh, go ahead. I was like, yeah, we haven't had a whole lot of steady temperatures to where, you know, the lawns are, you know, waking up fast or getting, they're slowly getting going, but we need to give them some time.
1: Now, people I know are kind of getting the itch to start planting some things, and I know it's chilly at night. What do you recommend?
9: Yeah, it's been pretty cold at night. If there are some cold tolerant plants that you could put outside, like pansies and things like that, I would just hold off, just because the soil's not warm enough for the roots to grow anyway if you're putting stuff in your garden. So I think we just have to either stick to things in containers, like small patio pots with like some pansies or snapdragons or something in them. But you can seed, you know, get your vegetables going indoors and get them ready so that when it does warm up, that we can
1: get
9: the ground running.
1: Like another week or so?
9: Usually, so traditionally, the last frost date has been Memorial Weekend. So, like, that's, like, safe to go.
1: Right.
9: So it does look like it's going to warm up next week, but we still are looking at those nighttime lows and just watching that because we don't. Yeah, you know, anything under 50 is kind of tough for most garden vegetables and flowers, so.
0: All right, my friend. So. Well, we got to leave it there. U of M Extension, Clay County Horticulture Educator Jill Patrion this week, and Don Kinsler back next week. Keep fighting the good fight, and we'll chat in a couple of weeks.
9: Yep.
1: Thanks, Jill. Appreciate it.
0: Yeah, there's a lot to do. But, yeah, don't mow your lawn so soon. Don't let it. I always remember that every year, which is a great excuse for me.
1: Tell your wife that, right, when she gets
0: the
1: honeydew.
0: No, honey, supposed to let it grow out and let it get longer. Yeah. All right, Need to Know Morning Show on the Flag. Be right back. Got a good-looking weekend coming for Mother's Day.
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0: The Need to Know Morning Show. Kevin and Alex, I don't know how I missed this. It's National Beverage Day today, so.
17: Nibbling on sponge cake.
0: I mean, pick your beverage, but.
1: And Margarita Day, basically, yesterday.
0: Yeah, Cinco de Mayo. You can hold that over to National Beverage Day and, day
1: two. Celebrate 2 days in a row.
0: Yeah. Favorite beverage? I would say first non-alcoholic beverage. Favorite beverage? For me, it's sweet tea. Sun tea. And then sweet tea with lemon in it.
1: No, I just like water, coffee.
0: Yeah, water, always good. Ah, coffee too.
1: Can't forget about the coffee.
0: How about favorite adult beverage? For you, it's wine.
1: Not necessarily. Just depends on wine, margarita. What I got this cranberry thing I drink in the winter. Yeah, it just depends on the mood.
0: Time of year.
1: Yeah.
0: Yeah,
1: all of that
0: you're having, all of that. All right, Dino's out. He's on dad duty. We have a 52-degree, 3-degree guarantee for you today.
1: Yep, and we're at 36 right now. We still got a ways to go. Cloudy most of the day today. Tomorrow, though, can't wait. We'll see that sunshine. 59 tomorrow. Friday going up to 61. Saturday, 65. That'll feel nice. Sunday, though, we're going back down to 59 with a slight chance of rain there. And, of course, it's fishing opener and Mother's Day and a busy, busy weekend.
0: Yeah, buddy, don't forget Mom. Don't forget Mom. Gonna have to do the call now, but don't forget Mom, and she isn't forgetting you.
1: That's for sure.
0: Hey, we're brought to you by the team at Quartz and Pints. Blown away at Quartz and Pints. If you like pickleball, get in there. It's South Moorhead, right at I 94.
1: Doesn't matter what the weather's like in there.
0: No. Ever.
1: That's how you do it.
0: Climate controlled. 15 state-of-the-art courts. It's the old family fair right at 8th Street South and I-94 in the old Brookdale parking lot there. They totally transformed the building, much to the better. Oh, my gosh. You walk in, you look out to the left as you come in there, and there's the pro shop and the courts and everything. And you look to the right, and there's this phenomenal gastropub restaurant that's right there, the courtside eats, and 45 taps on the tap wall. Just saying.
1: It's something, man. It's something.
0: Yeah. The food will blow you away.
1: Really good. They've got pizza's awesome.
0: Yep, they got lunch every day, different specials every day, buffets going every day. Go to pickle.fun and find out more.
1: Try their fried pickles, too. Those are fabulous. You got to try those, Kev. You haven't done those yet.
0: I do have to. Their salsa, their guac, and their queso, all sourced from scratch. And the pizzas are amazing. All right, got to get in. See what's going on with the business world here. Get an update there.
2: I'm Taylor Riggs, and this is the Fox Business Report.
15: Private employers stepped up hiring last month. Payroll processing company ADP says private sector employment rose by 109,000 in April. Annual pay increased 4.4%. ADP chief economist Dr. Neela Richardson says small and large employers are hiring, but she's seeing softness in the middle. Large companies have resources. Small ones are the most nimble, she says. The Labor Department's monthly employment report is released on Friday. Global stocks are higher with optimism on reports of progress on a deal to end the Iran conflict. Walt Disney and chipmaker AMD both reported upbeat earnings. Both stocks are rallying. Instacart's business rose in recent months, though it is seeing customers shopping at more value retailers. That's your Fox Business Report. I'm Jenny Coselda, invested in you.
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18: Final interview for the next Fargo police chief being moved up to Wednesday from Thursday. That's today due to scheduling issues. So finalist is interim chief Travis Stefanowicz. After two other finalists dropped out, he'll be interviewed in the city commission chambers at City Hall this morning. The interview will be broadcast and live streamed across the city's access channels and social media platforms. Two Arizona brothers facing federal charges for allegedly mailing meth to rural North Dakota. 39-year-old German Santa Lanes and 32-year-old Alexander Santa Lanes sent about 10 shipments totaling several pounds of meth to Gwinner through the U.S. Mail Service. Investigators say the shipments began in September last year and continued into early this year. The brothers made their first court appearance in Fargo this week after the indictment was unsealed. They're asking to keep the pair in custody. An airman stationed at the Grand Forks Air Force Base faces charges after an investigation involving undercover officers posing as a 14-year-old girl. Christopher Nunez faces felony charges of luring by computer or electronic means and solicitation of a minor. Authorities detained Nunez as they conducted an undercover operation. He described sex acts with a person and requested pictures of the girl. Reminder, Grand Forks residents can get rid of unwanted items for free. That's during the city's annual spring cleanup week. Runs May 11th through the 15th.
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0: A 23 in front of 9 in the morning. Happy hump day. We're at 5626. Kevin and Alex on the flag. Got a nice check-in from the Gulf Coast of Florida. Hello from Pensacola Beach. Pensacola, Florida. Very nice shot of the Gulf of America this morning. So there are snowbirds that don't come back.
1: Well, maybe they shouldn't.
0: Delaying your return, yeah.
1: Wait till June these days, man.
0: Yeah, good tip.
1: And, yeah, we're 36 now. We're not warming up any too quickly today. Dean's got 52 for us for the high today. Tomorrow, though, it'll be nice, sunny anyway, and 59, Friday 61, Saturday 65, Sunday slight chance of rain, and 59 there. But the overnight lows the next couple days are still going to be around 29, 32. So still not good.
0: Yeah, well, it's tweener season, and it's going to tip in a minute when it finally does tip and we get into summer weather. 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Thanks again for the flying the red, white, and blue, guys. That was really cool.
1: Yeah.
0: We got some TiVo teed up. Jim's in Fargo, though. Jim, what do we need to know, buddy?
5: Oh, are we still dealing with shrinkflation?
0: Yeah, right.
5: You think we are?
0: Yeah, it's transitory.
5: Yeah. Oh, by the way, good old Bob Seger song, Till It Shines.
0: Oh, great one.
5: Just coming around the corner.
1: Okay.
0: Yep, great one.
5: Have a good one. List.
0: You bet. There's so many good Seeger songs. He's 81 today, by the way. Let's see. So 701-271-1100. Kev, Alex, far right means you own a semi-automatic firearm in Minnesota now. Minnesota. Yeah. Did you see this? They came out of the Senate with a one-vote win to ban assault rifles, high-capacity magazines, and I don't know.
1: And that's in Minnesota, right?
0: In Minnesota, yeah. They're gonna, and you need to register your, I don't know, semi-automatic something. The and I, none of these people that are making these laws, these wokesters, the St. Paul cabal, have ever held a weapon, have ever probably had ever been hunting. They say they do. Even Wall, you know, Walls was, you know, in a guard member. He clearly should know what he's doing. Couldn't load his shotgun, yeah, for crying out
1: what's
0: loud.
1: What's with that?
0: I don't know.
1: New gun? But, couldn't, you know, figure it out?
0: Good luck. I mean, what do you... And what is an assault weapon? Could you explain? Anybody?
1: All of them.
0: What is an assault weapon? What is an assault rifle? Is there assault shotgun's then too?
1: Of course.
0: Or assault is one pistol different from another? What makes it an assault pistol or an assault rifle? Why is my semi-automatic 30-06 Remington deer rifle not an assault rifle, but the scary-looking shorter version, the black one, like the looks like the ones they carry in the military is? What's the difference there? I've asked this for so long, Alex. I'm getting blue in the face.
1: I know.
0: Another on the verge agreement with Iran. It's never going to end with those terrorists. Finish the job and get out of there, Mr. President.
1: Yeah, he's.
0: They know the American public is crying about gas prices. They're waiting you out.
1: They're just lying, you know, about this and that, like they always do. The only thing they understand is force.
0: Well, they're. Now you're dealing with us at first, but now they're punching their neighbors. They're punching they're shooting at their neighbors, right? Saudi. And do you realize that you were working on a nuclear weapon for a long time and Saudi Arabia has them?
1: Well, we're hitting them in the pocketbook now too.
0: They have them.
1: It's putting the hurt on them a little bit.
0: Yeah. Maisie Star, fade into you. Got an X-Link. Looks like a friend in Canada checking in. Thank you for that. And, hey, guys, the No Kings protesters don't realize that one day the King of Kings is going to return and everyone will be under his rule, which will be fair and just. Yeah, you bet. Amen to that. All right, we got one more round of TiVo.
1: Oh, yeah, we got some good stuff here.
0: No, this thing is locked up on me now.
1: This is from Will Kane talking about your favorite Minnesota representative, Omar.
0: Oh no!
1: He's got the latest on the fraud.
0: Has she? She fired. She must have fired the accountant.
1: I don't know.
0: Okay, here we go.
6: Welcome back. Today is the deadline for Congresswoman Ilhan Omar to turn over documents to Minnesota's House Fraud Prevention Committee. They're investigating the $250 million "Feeding Our Future" fraud scheme. At issue, Omar's alleged communications with the people tied to the scandal. The case's mastermind, Amy Bach, now convicted, awaiting sentencing. Defendants billed the government, as a reminder, for meals that were never provided through existing restaurants and sham companies. And court exhibits show Omar's name appeared in several emails with Bach. One of those, entitled Ilhan's Office, was also a text chain involving Ilhan Omar. Now roll back to 2018, Omar's victory party. That was at a Minneapolis restaurant, the Safari restaurant. The owner also caught up in the fraud scheme, convicted on 21 counts. Omar did, in fact, receive campaign donations of more than $7,000 from three defendants in the case. Her office says that money has now been donated to charity. Mm-hmm. There are also questions about Omar's finances, a massive swing in reported net worth. The Wall Street Journal says an Omar disclosure filed last year showed she and her husband had assets of between $6 million and $30 million. And that's a massive rise in wealth from her previous annual filings. An amended filing since then, viewed by the Wall Street Journal, shows the couple's assets have been adjusted down to $18,000, somewhere in that range to $95,000. They don't require exact values. Now, Fox directly

0: this was a legit mistake, she would have, you know, just, you know, defended herself a little bit and say, oh, my accountant, whatever, but nothing. Totally ignoring this guy. People are asking about it.
1: Well, and where's the accountant? What's his name? Let's talk to the accountant here
0: and find out about the mistakes.
1: They think that walking and talking to their friend and smiling and laughing and having this fake, mm-hmm. whatever, it looks like they're just mumbling.
0: Right.
1: Looks like they're mumbling with each other. Like, then this is a guy walking next to you, you've derided you.
0: Yeah.
1: It's like they're not even having any sort of real chat, because how can they understand each other when this guy's asking her questions?
0: Totally, totally. But here's what Omar did answer to.
2: Fox Digital reporting that much of that value was tied to two companies. One, her husband's business, a venture capital firm that jumped from near zero to as much as $25 million in a year.
1: Where did capital come
2: from? The other, a California winery, surging from tens of thousands to millions in the same time frame. That winery has since been shut down.
1: There's no winery
2: at all.
1: I
2: was pressed on all of this last month on The Breakfast Club.
3: They're not net worths. They're like the asset things for the companies, and so I don't know what percentage of it my husband actually has investment in. Like, that's not, you know what I mean, it's not a full picture, mm-hmm. Of the numbers in the way that it is presented in the document, because in the documents we have to do ranges and we have to report in a way that is not detailed. It's not like your tax return
0: that you're submitting
3: for the public record to see.
1: No, you do have to be specific, down to the penny, actually. Have you ever filed a tax return, hon? You have to account for everything. If you give more than $500 in charity, you have to list everything and do the list of it and down to the penny.
0: And your accountant should know that.
4: So you could understand why people would ask questions.
3: Yeah. But I'm pretty sure it'll get adjusted at some level when those ranges are looked at.
2: Mm. Why are they being adjusted so far up and far down? Of course, there's also allegations surrounding her brother. President Trump likes to bring it up.
0: That's funny.
5: Ilhan Omar. She comes here from Somalia, and she tells us how to run the United States of America. She says, the Constitution gives me certain rights. Gives me certain rights. And I demand that I be given these rights. Get the hell out. What a phony. I believe she married her brother, which is totally illegal. Although it's a lovely couple, actually, but it's a little bit on the illegal side. Darling, I love you very much. Good night, brother. Let's go to bed.
1: He is funny.
5: Isn't she despicable? I can't stand watching.
2: Omar's spokesperson has called those accusations absurd, disgusting, and offensive in the past. We reached out again on these allegations, but have not gotten a response.
0: Of course not. She doesn't respond. I was so looking forward to Trump at the correspondents' dinner because he is hilarious. He's like the best comedian out there.
1: He's hilarious. She's abhorrent.
0: But Nick Shirley, I mean, he went to the winery. There was no winery. There was no building. There was nothing. There wasn't even one bottle of wine. There was nothing there.
1: They printed up some labels and put it on a different bottle of wine and built a website and got investors, I'm sure. And just to
0: make it look like it.
1: Yeah. And who knows what kind of grant or funding or something they got in California.
0: Who knows?
1: She needs to be dug into.
0: Yeah. Well, we've got one more here. Representative Walter Hudson tells Will why it's very likely Omar was involved in billions of dollars of fraud.
2: Minnesota State Representative Walter Hudson joins me now. Representative, thanks for being with us here today. Let's walk through a couple of these together. Let's start with the Minnesota fraud scheme and her deadline to turn over documents. Will it reveal any further connections between her and the fraudsters?
6: Well, it potentially could if she actually turned those documents over. Apparently, she has not. And that's not surprising, of course. She knows that the subpoena power that we have as a committee requires one of the House Democrats here in the state of Minnesota to put up a vote in order to subpoena her. And she knows that her friends are going to protect her. And so we're in a situation here where both she individually and the Democrat Party collectively in the state is defying the very justified expectation of the people of this state and the people of the United States to account.

0: for all of these red flags that indicate that she was very likely entwined in the billions of dollars of fraud that we've seen here in our state.
1: Why does her net worth fluctuate so wildly?
0: I mean, look, you can only speculate, right? There's not a benign and innocent explanation for it. I don't know how you make a six-digit, seven-digit error in your reporting from 1 year to another.
2: You don't.
0: And what we have seen, in terms of the investigations, the prosecutions, the indictments that have come forward involving all of this fraud that we've seen, a pattern of money transferring overseas. There's been a lot of attention on the Minneapolis-St. Paul airport, suitcases full of cash flying overseas. You seem to find a lot of foreign money currency exchange businesses in direct proximity to a lot of these organizations and businesses that have been accused or suspected of being involved in fraudulent activity. So one can only imagine where those millions of dollars that Ilhan Omar apparently thought she had and then decided she didn't actually ended up.
2: Apparently we're the number in Minnesota. We're the number one funder of El Shabaab or whatever.
3: Oh yeah,
2: it is, the terrorists. Yeah.
3: Yeah, saw that.
2: We're their biggest bankroll.
3: Yeah. By the way, her emails, they did vote to subpoena them yesterday. So we'll see if she turns them over or if they magically got lost.
2: Please resign. But you know, let me know when she's in handcuffs.
3: Yeah.
2: That's all I'm saying. All right, quick break. Need to Know Morning Show. We'll wrap it up. Coming up next.
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2: 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Talking about JD's Barbecue.
3: All right.
2: Oh, yeah. There's the request Jim had for Seeger.
3: Nice.
2: Get a chance. Bob Seeger, 81 today, man. Still rocked the Fargo Dome a couple of years ago. The show I wasn't gonna miss. That was unbelievable. Hey, a couple of texts before we duck out of here. Steve Hallstrom coming up here after the top of the hour. Text just says, of course. I don't know what that means, but of course. An assault rifle is an assault is with an assault behind it. Yeah, assault's an action, actually, not a thing. I just finished breakfast. I am now putting my assault knife and fork in the sink.
3: He assaulted the food.
2: Yeah, thank you for that. Yeah, go play softball this afternoon with your assault bat. Kevin, did the Minnesota law pass banning supposedly scary-looking guns they call assault weapons and magazine sizes? Yes, it passed the Senate, but I don't think it'll get out of the House. Thanks, Rob Kupek, by the way. Mm-hmm. He's your guy.
3: Right.
2: In Moorhead. That is exactly it. The No Kings rallies is the Satanist chants against our King of Kings return. Yeah, there's that. Assault rifle does have a definition, a rifle with a select. I know it does, but it's anything used in an assault is a weapon used by an assaulter. It can't be show me where if I beat you to death with a rake, is that an assault rake?
3: All right.
2: I'll leave you with that.
3: We'll take this up again tomorrow. Have a great one. Hallstrom's in next. See you then.
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16: Agree or the bombing starts. I'm Chris Foster, Fox News. Iran's foreign minister says U.S. proposals to end their military conflict are under consideration. President Trump says there will be more intense bombing than before if the answer is no. In the meantime, he's ended, after less than 48 hours, a mission to escort ships through the Strait of Hormuz.
17: Overnight, President Trump made a major announcement saying he is pausing Project Freedom to allow for negotiations with Iran to proceed. Now, Iran's ambassador to Pakistan responded to the announcement by mocking President Trump, posting on X, "Once beaten, twice shy." The U.S. military remains postured across the region should negotiations with Iran not yield the desired outcome. Reports indicate a one-page memorandum of understanding is close to being reached between the United States and Iran. Axios reports this would include a uranium enrichment moratorium, as well as the eventual opening of the Strait of Hormuz.
16: Fox's Trey Yingst in Tel Aviv, Israel. Oil prices are down around 6% today. Gas prices had already jumped another nickel a gallon to $4.53 on average, according to AAA. First time over 450 since July of 2022. At least five of the seven state Senate Republicans opposed by President Trump for blocking a redistricting proposal in Indiana have lost their primary elections. A sixth is in a race too close to call.
18: In the neighboring state of Ohio, former presidential candidate Vivek Ramaswamy emerged as the Republican nominee for governor. He will face Amy Acton, who ran uncontested in the Democratic primary. There was a crucial special election in Michigan, too. Cheger Green won Michigan's 35th Senate district seat. His win means the Democratic majority will remain in the state Senate.
16: It's Fox's Madeline Rivera. Commerce Secretary Howard Lutnick is at the Capitol this morning. Questions from the House Oversight Committee about his relationship with Jeffrey Epstein. It's a closed-door interview scheduled in about a half an hour. Epstein files released by the Justice Department in January revealed under there was later contact between the two than Lutnick had claimed. America's listening to Fox News.
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16: Russia violates a ceasefire declared only by Ukraine, firing dozens of drones at Ukraine overnight. Russia's defense ministry says Ukraine violated its own ceasefire with drones sent over Russian-held territory, killing five people in one strike. Russia's proposed a later pause to the fighting Friday and Saturday to coincide with World War II Victory Day. Secretary of State Marco Rubio will be on a plane to Italy today for meetings with Italian officials and tomorrow morning, Pope Leo.
23: The president accused Pope Leo Monday of endangering a lot of Catholics and suggested the pontiff believes it's okay for Iran to have a nuclear weapon, something the Pope has never said. President Trump has also accused the head of the Catholic Church of being soft on crime and terror. Now, Secretary of State Marco Rubio is setting off to mend fences at the Vatican. He departs tonight and will meet Leo tomorrow. Secretary Rubio has publicly sought to downplay the rift. Pope Leo yesterday insisted there's no doubt about his church's opposition to nuclear weapons. Jonathan Savage, Fox News.
16: The number of anti-Semitic incidents in the U.S. fell for the first time in 5 years last year, according to the Anti-Defamation League, due in part, it says, to a big decrease in incidents on college campuses. The audit counts three murders and 203 physical assaults. A new gun control measure is approved in Connecticut.
24: After more than 24 hours of debate, lawmakers in the Connecticut State Senate voted largely along party lines to ban a device known as a Glock switch that can illegally convert a standard handgun into a makeshift machine gun. They approved Democratic Governor Ned Lamont's proposal to ban the sale of new Glock pistols in the state. The ban will stay in place until Glock redesigns its handguns to prevent devices like the Glock switch from being attached. Under the legislation, people who currently own Glocks will be allowed to keep their firearms and may continue to sell them. Tanya J. Powers, Fox News.
16: Stocks are higher on Wall Street this morning. The Dow is up 552 points. The S&P is NASDAQ, each up nearly 1%, hitting all-time highs. I'm Chris Foster, Fox News.
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25: Lots of things to wrap up this morning on the Wednesday edition of the Steve Holmstrom Show. The White House says it's close to wrapping up a peace agreement with Iran, and the markets take off in different directions. A Fargo company wraps up a $10 million win from the federal government. And Indiana primaries wrap up last night, and President Trump gets some big wins against incumbents who fought him on redistricting. Good morning, my friend. Great to be with you here on the Steve Holmstrom Show. I will clarify for you that those Indiana primaries, those were state senators, state representatives, fought him on redistricting in Indiana. The president does not often get involved in state redistricting. Apparently, he did in Indiana, and it did not go well for those who said, no, Mr. President, I think you're wrong. And so Republicans stood up and said, yeah, I think he's right. So we'll talk about all of those things today. I will mention to you, just because I want you to know I'm still working for you on some of these stories that we think need some answers. Not that we're accusing anybody of doing anything. We just think some answers need to be shared with us. Howard Klug, the mayor of Williston, has a message from a few days ago that he has not responded to. And Rob Kupek's office has not responded yet to yours truly about getting him on the radio to talk about his vote to pass the firearms ban that he voted for. He was, you could say, the tie-breaking vote that passed that through the Senate. You could say that about every state senator because it went through 34 to 33. So we're trying to get answers. We're trying to get people to come on and talk about different things going on. We've had a couple of people who have asked about spending and budget items in Williston, where Howard Klug is the mayor. And they've said, can you at least ask why Fargo is a much bigger city, but we're spending more money in Williston? So we're trying to find those answers out for you. We will keep on those pursuits for you here over the next few days. And hopefully we will have some guests to share with you as time goes on. It's been a very interesting morning in the financial markets, oil and stocks, because of not what happened in Iran or the Strait overnight, but what President Trump said. That man has an uncanny ability to move markets. Honestly, right now, you could just wait and trade until the president says something and then buy right away because things will go up, and then wait a few days and then sell because whatever we thought might happen doesn't seem to quite happen. And things trickle back down again, and then the president says something positive and things go up. I'm not saying the president is trying to manipulate financial markets. I'm not saying he wouldn't try to do that. I'm just saying this is what I see from my chair in the first row. I hope you are off to a great start on your day, or if your day is just finishing, hope it was a great day. Thanks for ending your day with me, or maybe your day is in the middle somewhere. Great to have you along for the ride. I understand it's going to be less windy today in Fargo, which makes me happy because I also understand it's going to be less cloudy, which would be a very nice thing. So I'm hoping. Right now, I'm still seeing a lot more clouds than anything else out there. But apparently today is supposed to be a fairly nice spring day here in the Southern Valley. We're hoping for temps in the low 60s, fair amount of sun and not much wind, which would be fantastic. So we will see what happens today. Let's get to it here with the Morning Wire, semi-automatic storylines as we give you a rapid-fire rundown of what is happening across our great world and close to home as well. And we try to cover a lot of bases in a short amount of time. We'll start on the almanac for today. We will gain 2 minutes and 47 seconds of daylight today. We'll have about an 8:45 sunset here in Fargo, where I'm coming to you live from today. Stock markets, everything in the black, and significantly so. The Dow is up 456 points, NASDAQ up 288, S&P 500 up 63. Monster earnings from Advanced Micro Devices in the stock market today, and that has got the NASDAQ jumping, along with President Trump's comments that he feels like there could be a peace agreement being discussed very soon. The market definitely liked that as well. That means oil prices go down by about 6%, where it's 96.11 right now in WTI crude oil. Gold today up $151 an ounce at $4,720. Silver's up 6% today, $4.41 at $78 an ounce. Bitcoin today pretty much unchanged from where it ended trading yesterday, about $81,400. But that's up about $1,000 from when we started the show yesterday. AAA says the average price of a gallon of regular unleaded gas up again, $4.53. I've seen a few cents downward here in Fargo. Thank goodness for that. $4.19 at the corner gas station here. Oh, for regular unleaded. Yowza. Diesel fuel today at $5.67 national average price. North Dakota's average price now $4.14 a gallon. Yuck. Yuck, yuck, yuck on all of that. All right, let's take a look at what's going on in the news today. The number one story, the war in Iran. The White House says it's nearing a 14-point memorandum of understanding with Iran to end the current war. This is the story of the day. Much more on this in a minute. In yesterday's primaries, President Trump demonstrated his continued grip on the Republican Party, successfully unseating 5 of 7 Indiana state senators he targeted for opposing his redistricting plans. The retribution campaign was fueled by nearly $9 million in outside spending. In Ohio, his influence was equally decisive, as Vivek Ramaswamy easily clinched the GOP nomination for governor with a complete and total Trump endorsement. The Trump endorsement remains the most powerful currency in Republican politics here in 2026. No question about that. The U.S. Department of War has awarded a $10 million order. Well, if I'm exact, $9.79 million. I like $10 million. It sounds better. To Packet Digital in Fargo. They are moving forward in efforts to onshore battery manufacturing for military drones and autonomous systems. The award supports the domestic production of lithium-based battery cells and battery packs. Work will be performed in Fargo and is expected to be completed in November of 2027. Congratulations to the team at Packet Digital in Fargo. That's a nice, nice win. The Cass County Sheriff's Office has released its 2025 annual report of Sheriff's Office activity. The expanded jail saw a population of 330 inmates on average, up from 320 in 2024. At its highest, they had 406 inmates, at lowest, 273. Calls for service were down by about 2,000. Sheriff Johnner says he doesn't have the perfect answer why, but patrols and good community connection played a part in it in 2025. One person is dead after a car hit a pedestrian in West Fargo this morning. The forum reports it happened about 2:45 a.m. near the intersection of 32nd Avenue West and 9th Street West. Highway Patrol says a 25-year-old woman from West Fargo was driving westbound on 32nd Avenue when she hit a 38-year-old man from West Fargo about 20 to 30 yards east of the intersection. The driver left the scene, returned about 10 minutes later. Charges have not yet been released. Private companies added 109,000 jobs for the month, reports CNBC, a step up from the 61,000 in March. The Dow Jones consensus estimate was 84,000, so 109 was a nice beat. Education and health services dominated, adding 61,000 jobs. Trade, transportation, and utilities gained 25,000, and construction rose by 10,000. You notice what didn't grow? Government jobs. Although you could say education, health services maybe are supported by a lot of government, but we saw government jobs. That was the line, government jobs. State, local, city, whatever. So we're gaining the right kinds of jobs across our great country. The director of the National Economic Council, Kevin Hassett, tells Fox Business that the White House is projecting 4% GDP growth for the rest of the year. The growth rate was just 2% in the first quarter and was about 0.5% in the fourth quarter of 2025. That was due to the 43-day government shutdown, though, says Hassett. So the White House believes, and they got good economists over there, that once this thing passes, we're going to be off and running on economic growth. And a new Minnesota law is changing when drivers must stop for school buses. As of April 1, drivers can no longer legally pass a school bus if its stop arm was not fully extended. Now all vehicles must stop at least 20 feet from a bus once red lights start flashing, even if the stop arm isn't fully out yet. Valley News Live reports there have been 131 violations just this school year in Moorhead, about one a day. A violation could cost you $500. So don't do it. Don't do it, my friend. All right, when we come back, the stock market and oil market think today's announcement from President Trump could be the start of the end of the war in Iran. We'll dive into that coming up next.
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0: Love to have you part of the show today. You can do it a couple of different ways. 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If you want to send me an email, I'll be checking that through the course of the day. Some of you have my personal email address here at the station. I will tell you, please do not use that because I do not check it regularly during the show. So if you want to get in touch, please use the studio email. Just, it's impossible to keep track of that many things. If you would like to text us, you can do that as well. I'll keep an eye out for text messages today, 701-271-1100. And that is also the phone number, so you can call it or you can text it, 271-1100. That is the Valley Christian Counseling and Wellness phone line. They've recently expanded and can get you in fast, now offering counseling, occupational therapy, physical therapy, and a nurse practitioner. 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I do see they also have that Ford employee pricing there. So really good prices to be had by all down at Vision Ford, Lincoln in Wahpeton. I get a fair number of comments from folks who listen to the program saying, Steve, I don't get a chance to listen every day. Life is busy. I'm at work. But when I'm in the car, I really enjoy having you give the news and then telling me what to make of it. And some form of that message I get on a fairly regular basis. People seem to like when I say, okay, here's the facts of the matter and here's what I make of it. And I'm not saying that my way is, of course, anywhere near the only way to look at something, but it's how I see it, and apparently a lot of you tend to see things somewhat the same way. So happy to do that. And I have been trying really hard with the war in Iran to do just that. Give you the facts, here's the information, and try to give it to you in decent perspective, not slant it one way or the other toward anything, but then just say, okay, here's what I make of it. So this is one of those days when I feel like it's important to say, here's what is happening. Here's what's not happening, and here's what I make of it. And it is story of the day. The White House believes that it's getting close to an agreement with Iran on a one-page memorandum of understanding to end the war and set a framework for more detailed nuclear negotiations. This according to two U.S. officials and two other sources briefed on the issue. So I'll stop for a minute and just tell you, I hate stories like this when you have unnamed U.S. officials and sources briefing news media on what's going on in military operations, high-level government things, whatever. Now, is it possible that the president's chief of staff, Susie, is out there saying, hey, why don't you leak a little bit of this out? It couldn't hurt. That's certainly possible. But I kind of wished on all this war stuff, we just didn't know hardly anything. And they just told us when it was done. Because I don't know that it serves anybody for us to be living and dying with every single development that happens. Back when we were fighting World War II, I don't know, did we know anything until it was done, other than troops are over there fighting. That was kind of the news updates every day. So Axios goes on to say the U.S. expects Iranian responses on several key points during the next 48 hours. Nothing has been agreed to yet, but the sources say this is the closest the parties have been to an agreement since the war began. Among other provisions, the deal would involve Iran committing to a moratorium on nuclear enrichment, the U.S. agreeing to lift its sanctions and release billions in frozen Iranian funds, and both sides lifting restrictions around transit through the Strait of Hormuz. Many of the terms laid out in the memo would be contingent on a final agreement being reached, leaving the possibility of renewed war or an extended limbo in which the active war has stopped and nothing is truly resolved. The article from Axios goes on to say the White House believes the Iranian leadership is divided and it may be hard to forge consensus across the different factions. Some U.S. officials remain skeptical that even an initial deal will be reached. U.S. officials have expressed optimism about a deal at several points during previous rounds of negotiations and during the current war, but have yet to reach one. But the two U.S. officials said the president's decision to back off his newly announced operation in the Strait of Hormuz and avoid a total collapse of the fragile ceasefire was based on progress in these talks. This is being negotiated with envoys Steve Witkoff and Jared Kushner and several Iranian officials. Okay, so those are the facts, and I hope not too much spin. I will now give you a couple of clarifications I think are important. Number one, nothing has changed in the actions of the military entities on either side. There is still the contentiousness over the strait. There is still U.S. Ships trying to move neutral ships through, although according to this, that has backed off somewhat. But we know that that still continues because these things don't shut down overnight. These are operations that are planned days ahead. They take days to take care of. So nothing has really changed as far as the fighting or not fighting. And we also know that nothing has changed with the military blockade of Iranian ports. So in just about every perceivable way, whatever, anything you can see does not show you anything different. This is a story completely based on unnamed sources to one news source that tells you that we're actually having a good moment in negotiations. And that's it. That's all we have. This does not mean we are any closer to a war being done. This just means that as of right now, as of this morning or late last night, whenever this story got filed, somebody in the Trump administration told Axios, whether they believe it or not, or whether they were acting with a goal of giving people actual information or trying to knock down oil markets, we just don't know. All's fair in love and war, they say. So we don't know exactly how much momentum there is behind this. We just know that these are the reports that are being leaked through unnamed sources to one media entity. Now, I hope, as a proud American, as a proud supporter of the president, as a proud supporter of our military and all those things, I hope this is true. But if I take a look at this honestly and say to myself, is this something tangible that I can take to the bank? I say, absolutely not. And I've told you this before. I don't believe anything that Iran might say in any negotiation because history tells us they're either going to lie or change their mind or maybe both, and you won't get any progress here. So when I see stock markets and oil markets either rally or tank the way they have this morning, I feel like this is something that on my radar of things that just make me go, I feel like we could be being manipulated here by some people that want to say something to make certain things happen with your money in mind. Because it is a pressure point, no question, for this president that we have oil prices, gas prices up where they are at. And as long as this continues, there's no chance of interest rate cuts, which the business community desperately wants to see happen as well. So, look, I hope this is the beginning of something good. I truly do. But color me skeptical that this really matters at all. And we've seen a couple of instances like this in this cycle during this war where we get a leaked memo or unnamed sources saying, hey, something good is happening. We're having good discussions. And the markets rally and then sell off a few days later because it never really happened. Well, you can think positive for sure, and I guess I'm always going to try to do that, but I'm also not being honest with myself or you if I do not tell you what I'm seeing and what I've seen before and how much this feels like what we've seen in the past. 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
2: Governor Armstrong signing an executive order declaring an emergency and granting a waiver of hours of service for drivers hauling fertilizer and other ag inputs. Order says severe supply issues resulting from Midwestern states using the same resources for fertilizer, causing logistical challenges. It's placing strain on the states and hydrous supply, causing delays for farmers during the cereal grain and crop planting seasons. Superintendent of Towner Granville Upham Public Schools in Central North Dakota says a student has died. The superintendent, Eric Sweet, says in a letter the student was a sixth grader at the school. The district will have a team of school counselors and local clergy on site to support students and staff. No other information about the student or circumstances around the death were released. North Dakota's announced more than $20 million worth of new grant opportunities under the Federal Rural Health Transformation Program, including for workforce education, mental health services, and to fill rural health care service gaps. Application deadlines quickly approaching, with two grants requiring applicants to turn in their proposals by May 15th. Both are workforce-related. One of the workforce grants sets aside about $3 million in funding to support supervised training opportunities for students and healthcare facilities around the state. From the Flag Family Newsroom, I'm Jim Miller.
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0: 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Pleased to welcome to the studio here this morning, North Dakota State Superintendent of Public Instruction, Levi Bachmeyer. And Levi has been in the job now for, I guess, took office November of 2025, so for a few months here. And he's been on a kind of a little crusade to get across the state and meet a lot of people within public education, and that is great. We love public servants who work hard, and Levi is certainly earning his keep here with the aggressive schedule that he has. He was appointed superintendent by Governor Armstrong back in October of last year, and we thank you for coming by. Levi, great to see you.
2: Hey, thanks so much for having me, Steve. Glad to be here.
0: Appreciate you being here. Yeah, so how has it gone so far in this role? What have you liked? What have been the challenges? How's it been going?
2: Yeah, it's just been an incredible blessing to be able to do it. I used to work in the governor's office, and I always loved any time I was filling up with gas, anytime you saw a North Dakota license plate, you know, the feeling that you got that I work for them was just something I really enjoyed. So to be able to, you know, spend all of my time focusing on education, I'm, you know, trained as a teacher, started my career, high school, government, social studies, history, track and field coach. It's been the privilege of the lifetime to get out, just crossed the 25,000 mile mark on the truck last Monday. I'm getting around, and I'll get to about 50 schools this spring. And it's been a wonderful way just to see where we can be better, because public education can always be better, but where we're doing well. So it's been a wonderful journey so far.
0: Now, you spent a little time in Beth Sledi's administration over in West Fargo Public Schools as well before you took the state position. How did that time in West Fargo schools help prepare you for what you're doing now?
2: Well, Beth Sledi is an incredible leader, and I learned, I mean, just she's one of the most morally upright people I've ever met, and she leads with her values, and she, you know, values teamwork. I learned a ton from her.
0: You'll not meet a finer human being.
2: You know, you won't. You won't. She's incredible. And you know, the opportunity to serve the community that I grew up in. I grew up and graduated from West Fargo, so to be able to come back, learn from her, serve as sort of a taxpayer watchdog meets finance director meets, you know, making sure that we're getting the most out of every dollar, and taking those lessons and that work into this role and understanding how we can, you know, have the best schools in America, which is not a pipe dream. We've got great teachers. We've got everything that we need. If we keep getting a little bit better, it's doable. So it's been great. And I draw from those lessons, not only working with Beth in West Fargo, but from my time, started teaching in a really small rural school, on a Indian reservation in South Dakota, actually, to start my career. So drawing from all the lessons learned as an administrator and a teacher and a track and field coach, you know, some days this feels more like a coaching job than it does anything else. So it's been a privilege to do the work, and I'm drawing on my experience every day to try to best serve our, you know, 120 plus thousand students in our public and private schools.
0: What has been tell me about one thing that's struck you during this kind of tour de force of going around to 50 schools here in the first few months you've been on the job. Is there one thing in particular that just stands out when you go into these schools day after day?
2: Yeah, I mean, a couple things. I mean, one, I think the challenges that small schools are facing is not all that different from the challenges that large schools are facing. Workforce and health insurance costs are the two biggest threats, particularly to our small schools. So figuring out how do we get more people interested in the teaching profession has just been an abundantly clear takeaway. Whether you're, you know, visiting Elgin like I did a couple weeks ago, and they don't have an FFA teacher, so this incredible shop
0: in Elgin,
2: right?
0: Yeah,
2: but
0: they
2: it's
0: need one.
2: Yeah, but it's no different. Even from my time in West Fargo, we were trying to recruit retired teachers to come and do half day teaching so they don't lose their, you know, retirement benefits, to try to duct tape whatever we could to make sure that these kids had a qualified and quality teacher. So it's a challenge everywhere, whether you're sitting here in Cass County or all the way over, you know, in Slope County at Marmoth with only four students. So I would say more similarities than differences. And I've just been impressed that I think most of our schools didn't really lose the plot during COVID and kept their focus on the basics. And I'm seeing that when I, you know, visit. And I think that's one of the reasons why we've actually gone up the rankings when you compare North Dakota to other states in the country. So I think there's both a lot to be proud of and always some continued room for improvement.
0: If you've got a question for Levi, you are certainly welcome to join us here on the show today, 701-271-1100. Whether you're listening out in Watford City or Williston or Tioga or Grand Forks, Fargo, wherever you are listening today, we would be glad to have you send a question our way. Levi, I want to ask you about mental health in our schools. It's something that I think in every part of our society, we've certainly realized that people are struggling with things, and our young people especially. And we know what young people are up against these days with, whether it's mental health, behavioral things, whether it's addictions, whether it's family dysfunction, stuff you find on your phone. I mean, our kids have more curveballs being thrown at them probably than when you and I did. I grew up earlier than you did. But even when you were making your way through school, like, life didn't seem as bizarre with all the weird media things. Of course, we, you know, talked a lot yesterday about the Davies High School thing, sure, and all of that going on and juvenile court and all this and that. Kids have so much to deal with today, but people that have been in this business for a long time say kids haven't really changed. They're the same kind of things, that they're the same kind of people, but there's a lot that's been thrown at them recently. Tell me about the mental health of our students. And does this seem to be something where you say, okay, yes, it's a concern, but we're under control? Or do you feel like we got a 5-alarm fire with the mental health of our kids, or maybe somewhere in the middle on that spectrum?
2: Yeah, I think both of those things are true. I mean, I think we've started to see some positive trends, like we may be bending some of the trend lines. You know, every couple of years we'll survey students, feelings of depression, thoughts of suicide. And so there, any time we have any students saying yes to that, that's too high. So it's schools aren't going to be able to fix this alone. But it's something that we've all got to work together on with community supports. How do we engage families and parents to do this to best support our students? I mean, I had the chance to speak to a government class in Mandan yesterday. I was touring Mandan Public Schools, go Braves. And we were just talking about just the rate of change of the world, you know, and with social media and devices that are addicting young and old people alike with dopamine hits on social media. I mean, there's just so many distractions. There's so many things going on in today's world. So the only way, you know, I'm a big believer, you know, how do we navigate a rapidly changing future? We go back to the basics. We focus on kids getting their hands greasy in shop class. We focus on getting them involved in activities. We teach them the basics that they need to know to excel in the world after they graduate. We need to expose them to some technology that they're going to be using, of course, but we need to keep these kids in the real world, interacting with their peers and teachers. And I think that's part of the, you know, I think that's been part of our recipe of success here. And I think it's something that we've got to continue on as the world and technology and everything else continues to spin faster and faster.
0: That's right. Speaking of technology, my friend, Dr. Steve Holland out at Watford City Schools, the superintendent out there, they were bold on this cell phone policy, yep, and they got the Yonder pouches going there a few years back, kind of right before everybody else did it. And when I was talking with him after the first year, he said, "Steve, it's unbelievable. I can see, like, when you walk down the hallway now between classes, you see the eyes of the kids. Never used to see it because their eyes were down looking at their phone. We're seeing better test scores, better engagement. Kids seem happier, whatever." Now that's sort of a law across North Dakota. Right. Everybody's going to do a little different, but you've got to have some way to keep the phones out of the kids' hands during the school day. How is that going so far?
2: Incredibly well. I was a little nervous, honestly, when the bill was being debated last legislative session. You know, administrators and teachers have so much to do, you know, constantly taking cell phones away from students was going to be just one more thing. But honestly, I've been asking high school students everywhere that I've gone, how's it been going? And not all of them have loved it, but sure, so many of them have been really insightful and just said, "Hey, now that it's the law, I don't have the pressure that someone else in the high school down the road or even in a classroom down the hallway, you know, is on social media or doing something, so I can be more present and I can focus." And by and large, whether it's a district that's big or small, you know, the enforcement piece hasn't been huge, because I think kids by and large, you know, really appreciate it. So it's been, you know, some of the funnest, best comments that I've heard out on the road is from a teacher who's been working for 40 years, and he said, "I taught kids how to play pinochle. again for the first time in 12 years because, you know, once cell phones and every free minute, they're just glued to their devices. Well, now that they're not using them again, they're talking to each other and they're like, hey, how do we, you know, what do we do during, you know, study hall or before school or after school? And so kids are interacting with each other and they're, you know, and so, you know, hearing that lunchrooms are louder, you know, when I was still working in West Fargo from one of the assistant principals at Cheyenne High, one of the largest buildings in, you know, the whole state, you know, hearing that it's like, it's almost deafening again when you have hundreds of kids eating lunch at the same time. So, I think on the whole, just in terms of giving our students an opportunity to, interact with one another and create memories and have a high school experience. I mean, I was an econ teacher and I would tell these kids as I go around, it's, you know, you got to be cognizant of the time that you're spending on your phone because the opportunity cost, what are you not doing when you are on it?
0: 100%.
2: It's right. So high. Friendships, experiences, doing things out in the real world, joining activities. I mean, there's just so many things that you know, myself and you and you know, previous generations of North Dakotans, that's what the experience was. So I think trying to make sure that we protect that as much as possible is just so important. And so I just thank Governor Armstrong for his leadership on it. It's been incredible to see, and it gives me a lot of hope for the future.
0: Is it possible from the text line to use technology to share a teacher between small schools? I know it was used a few years ago between five schools near Fergus Falls.
2: Yes, and so we have a couple different we use technology in different ways right now. So I was visiting Elgin again, and there was a German teacher who was physically located in Mandan, but she was engaging with students, I think, at six school districts all across the southwest corner of the state. So we have some instances where students are engaging in sort of real time over screens with teachers who are located somewhere else. We also have the North Dakota Center for Distance Ed, which is, you know, asynchronous courses. You sort of take them at your own pace. Yeah. So we've got, it's sort of an all of the above option to try to help ensure that particularly students in our smaller schools have access to the same, you know, types of courses that you're going to find in a Bismarck or Grand Forks or West Fargo.
0: When we come back, we'll ask Levi if the office that he's in and the state, are they taking a position on this petition that's going through about the lunch and breakfast plan that may appear on our ballot? Looks like it will in November. So we'll continue with Superintendent Bachmeyer when we come back on the Steve Hallstrom Show right after this. Don't go away.

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7: Continuing our conversation with North Dakota Director of Public Instruction, Superintendent of Public Schools, Levi Bachmeyer, joining us here. Should I be calling you Dr. Bachmeyer? Somebody told me you've got a doctorate degree.
8: That's my wife. That's my beautiful wife, okay. Rachel. She's all the doctor. I'm just Levi.
7: All right. Sounds good. Well, we want to make sure credit's due.
8: Yep.
7: You work hard for those degrees. So your wife's a rock star, too, by the way. I've gotten to know her through the Presidential Scholars program, and the work she does is fantastic. So best to Rachel and the kiddos. I want to ask you about this petition going through for the free, not free, I shouldn't say it that way, free to you to use, yep, the breakfast and the lunch thing. This audience knows where I stand on it. I believe we have solved this problem already, and what we're doing here is going to be a horrific misuse of public funds. With that said, has your office taken a position on this? Because it obviously affects all of our public schools.
8: No, and we won't. I mean, and for two reasons. The first is I hope that people look to and trust. We were just talking about it off air about digging into the data and making an informed decision when you head to the ballot box. If we start advocating for or against this, the trust that people will have in that information will absolutely tank. And my first obligation to the citizens and students of North Dakota is to make sure that they can trust their government. So that's sort of point one. Point two is I don't really view this as a school thing. I view this as a tax thing. Mm-hmm. And everybody's entitled to an opinion on taxes. I mean, like we were talking about, I've got two little girls. If this goes through, not paying for their lunches when they start public schools, is that going to be great? Yeah. Is it going to have any meaningful impact on their educational experience? Not really. I mean, the legislature has continued to increase the threshold by which young people can access a free meal. They passed the anti-shaming bill, so students can run, you know, negative balances, and some of them have run, thinking back to my time in West Fargo, some pretty big negatives. Mm. Are there some students who may not qualify that were right on the edge that, you know, we're going without that will be able to receive a meal.

0: meal. Yeah, I think there's a couple, but that's a very small percentage when we're talking about this, you know, conversation so generally. So I'm really encouraging people to think about this. Is this sort of the property tax relief 2.0? You know, raising kids is certainly expensive, and everyone's entitled to, you know, talk about. And there was a discussion about this during, you know, the special session about, you know, should that be converted to more property tax or what does that look like?
1: Yeah.
0: But at the end of the day, it's going to have a pretty small impact on our schools. I think it could have a meaningful impact on young families. And so I would encourage people to think about it like a tax relief question and then vote accordingly.
1: Mm. I don't know how to phrase this next question for you, so I'll be honest about that. But with what happened at Davies High School, now there's 27 juveniles that have been referred to juvenile court for this. I just want to ask if there's anything you want to say about this. We could talk forever about what happened and why and who and whatever, but what would you like to say as the leader of public instruction in North Dakota when we know this is happening here within this particular metro area?
0: Yeah, and I don't know the specifics, so I can't comment too deeply. My prayers go out to the potential victims of this instance, and my message to all young people is you need to be really cognizant of your use of technology.
1: Yeah.
0: As AI continues to evolve, things that never existed will appear to...
1: It is crazy.
0: And so I think the broader message here is everyone needs to be especially skeptical of what they see online, of what they do with their own technology. And I just pray for all the young people who are affected by that. This is a horrific crime.
1: Yeah.
0: And I hope, you know, the process needs to follow, you know, play out the way that it needs to play out. But I can tell you, having worked in a high school, you know, it was very different when it was a grainy, pixelated, you know, cell phone camera that couldn't connect to the internet. I mean, I think part of the reason why kids aren't showering in locker rooms before and after gym class anymore is because they're legitimately scared of someone doing something. And I think that I think they're making reasonable decisions. And I think it's a sad state of affairs that we find ourselves in. And kids just need to be really careful.
1: 4-day school weeks. Where are these happening right now?
0: Yeah, we've got 14 that were approved prior to the start of this school year. We received 7 applications this year. 4 were approved. I'm sort of a big believer, you know, don't punish or penalize the whole, you know, class. It should be based on, you know, the individual merits of what, you know, the individual school district is planning to do. So going through this process for the first time this spring, we were looking at the conditions that I would approve or deny them by. And I thought it was sort of silly. Some of them had nothing to do with learning. And so, you know, I'm a track coach at heart. I'm a big believer of high expectations. And so he said, okay, well, let's raise the bar. School districts need to have the debate about what will this mean for their local businesses, for childcare. I mean, there's so many different factors, but I want people to know that, you know, why I took this job and why I'm doing so much driving is to ensure that kids are learning and that we have the best education system in the country. And so if school districts want to have this discussion, which they're entitled to do, they need to make sure that they keep their eye on the ball, which is the learning that's going on in the classroom.
1: How is it working where it's being used?
0: You know, I've pulled some data, and in more places than not, they haven't gone backward or they've actually improved. So it tells me if you approach this thoughtfully and you're really intentional about what you're doing, it can be a great thing. And if it works for that community, we've also seen in some places they've gone backwards. So, and now with AI, every application that's submitted in written form can look really compelling. So I'm making it about, you know, every school district gets a certain number of points for their student outcomes. And as a track coach, we'll let the numbers do the talking. And if they wanna renew, that's what it's going to be based on, not based on politics or whether I like the 4 or 5 day school week or not. That's a local conversation as a conservative and a local control guy. Have that at the local level, but make sure you keep your eye on the ball, which is learning.
1: Sounds good. Levi, we could talk all morning. This half hour went by fast. Thanks for doing it.
0: Hey, thanks so much for having
1: me, Steve.
0: Take
1: care. All the best, and good luck and safe travels as you continue trespassing the state.
0: Yeah, so thanks.
1: Have a good one. Thanks much. All right, back for hour number 2 coming up after this.
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5: Adam is back with us from Cheyenne Gardens. Adam, there are a whole bunch of ways to help celebrate mom with flowers and garden shopping. What are some of the ways you've seen people help celebrate mom?
6: Well, we have lots of people that come out on Mother's Day with mom to the garden center, but that's not an option for all of us. Some of our moms live a few miles away and we don't get to spend Mother's Day with them. So I do gift certificates, blooming plants, hanging baskets. Sometimes they come out and they put a planter together for mom. We allow that on Mother's Day. I mean, we do all kinds of things to let you put that personal touch on for your mom's gift. If I can spend a day with my mom whenever I have a chance, that's pretty special to me. So that's my favorite recommendation, if possible.
5: All right, Adam, there's so many flowers to choose from to get mom. What are some flowers you like to get when you're going to give your mom flowers?
6: So usually every year I get my mom a big, beautiful dragon wing begonia basket. That is one of my favorites and tough as nails plants that my mom can miss watering once in a while, and it makes it through the season. The other thing I go to is I really like the Mandevilla baskets. My mom likes the color, they take the heat of their deck, and they bloom all summer and pretty low maintenance. So I usually try to pick something that's going to take a lot of heat and abuse because my parents have a hot patio, and geraniums and Mandevillas and Scaviolas, some of those things do great. But in the shady spots, I go to a dragon wing begonia.
5: Excellent. Thanks, Adam. 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
9: Ted Turner died. I'm Chris Foster, Fox News. He was 87 years old, the founder of the 24-hour news cycle when he started CNN in 1980.

0: It's Fox's Tanya J. Powers. Iran's foreign minister says Trump administration proposals to end the conflict between the two nations are being looked at and considered. President Trump writes on Truth Social, if they don't agree, the bombing starts and will be sadly at a much higher level and intensity than it was before. He's paused a mission to escort ships through the Strait of Hormuz after 2 days, citing progress toward a deal.
1: Memorandum of understanding sent by the US aimed at bringing the conflict to a close. The country's Revolutionary Guards also responded, saying if US threats had ended, passage through the Strait of Hormuz would be possible under new conditions. China is putting pressure on the sides to agree a deal. Foreign Minister Wang Yi, meeting his Iranian counterpart, says his country is deeply distressed by the conflict. Jonathan Savage, Fox News.
0: Three passengers were taken off a cruise ship hit by a virus outbreak.
2: Three ill passengers on board the Dutch-flagged MV Hondius have been evacuated to Holland as the ship hit by the deadly Hanta virus makes its way to Spain's Canary Islands, where all remaining passengers will be evacuated to their home countries. 150 people had been on board from 23 nations, including the United States. Three people have died and four people are ill.
0: It's Fox's Greg Palcott. 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
0: So requests for President Trump ahead of his meeting with China's President Xi next week.
6: Today, more than 50 House GOP members, led by Congressman Mike Kelly and Gus Bilirakis, sent a letter to the Trump administration urging them to block Chinese companies from building vehicle and battery manufacturing plants in the U.S. They're concerned about national security, and they write, Chinese vehicles include advanced technology systems capable of aggregating and transmitting sensitive data from U.S. citizens and companies that could be accessed and weaponized by the Chinese government.
0: Fox's Grady Trimble. A Pentagon watchdog is reviewing the effectiveness of National Guard deployments during immigration enforcement operations.
7: The Department of War's Office of Inspector General evaluating the deployment of active duty troops and National Guard members to Chicago, L.A., Memphis, and other cities, according to an agency memo, all to determine the effectiveness of the Pentagon's planning and execution of domestic deployments and to assess any corresponding impact on Department of War readiness. Since last year, President Trump authorized the mobilization of National Guard members to protect federal personnel and property in response to protests over sweeping immigration enforcement campaigns. Jeff Manasso, Fox News.
0: Stocks are higher today. There's an update on the job market.
8: Private employers stepped up hiring last month. Payroll processing company ADP says private sector employment rose by 109,000 in April. Annual pay increased 4.4%. ADP chief economist Dr. Neela Richardson says small and large employers are hiring, but she's seeing softness in the middle. Large companies have resources. She says small ones are the most nimble. Service providing businesses were adding the most jobs, and hiring was strongest in the West.
0: It's Fox's Jenny Casola. The House Oversight Committee is holding a closed-door meeting now with Commerce Secretary Howard Lutnick about his relationship with Jeffrey Epstein. I'm Chris Foster, Fox News.
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1: 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You got some great lunch specials at PetroServe USA today. In Valley City and Harwood, you can get the Swedish meatballs. At West Main Avenue, you can get pulled pork over mac and cheese or Swedish meatballs. You got some choices there. Chicken Lo Mein at 12th Avenue at 205 NP, teriyaki chicken. 45th Street, General Tso's Chicken, all those in Fargo, by the way. In Castleton, French Dip Sandwich, Chicken Teriyaki in Glendon, Swedish Meatballs at the Cheyenne Street location in Fargo, and in Wahpeton, you can get the meatloaf. A good deal on a big plate of meatloaf. Boy, does that sound good. Throw a few potatoes on there, right? If they don't have the potatoes you're looking for in the hot food section, which I believe they will. Always got some good potatoes over there. You can always grab some chips off the shelf. They got every kind of chip you can imagine over there. Drinks and treats as well to finish her off. PetroServe USA. You might walk in hungry, but you won't leave hungry. And you're going to save some good money as you do it. Coming up in this hour of the program, Captain Brian Neewen from the North Dakota Highway Patrol will be with us. And we're talking about what's going on across the state as we get into summer driving season. Yes, it's almost that time. Before we get to the key three, I want to bring Mark into the conversation. He wants to talk about gas prices, and it's certainly something we're all thinking about these days. Hey, Mark.
12: Hey, you know, gas is almost $4 a gallon here in Fargo. Listen, Trump's got
1: actually higher than that, but yes, continue.
12: Trump has to arm the Kurds, first of all. Second, he's got to offer $1 million reward to anybody in the IRGC that shoots the guy higher up the chain of command from him. So that you have those people scared to death of each other.
1: Yep.
12: The first thing they want to do when there's $1 million reward on your head by all the men under you is get away from them.
1: Mm-hmm.
12: They'll disband themselves.
1: I like
12: those two things.
1: You
12: know, you gotta give the people a chance to take care of the problem.
1: Yeah, we keep hearing this, that the Iranian people really want regime change, but I don't know if they're too scared to do it or they feel like they're not equipped. And you're talking about arming the Kurds. And I mean, there's risk there, too. But if we could have some kind of insurgent swell up from inside the country, it would certainly help.
12: I mean, they don't have to be top-of-the-line automatic weapons, but give them 200 or 300 rounds apiece and a semi-automatic weapon, something that they won't fail on them, and you know, let them go after the IRGC. Yeah. They got to know who those people are.
1: Yeah. Mark, I appreciate the call. Thanks for giving us some ideas on how this whole thing could go. Thanks very much for giving a shout. You can give a call, too, to 271-1100, 701 area code. That's the Valley Christian Counseling and Wellness phone line. Okay, so let's get into the key three. And Mark touched on probably where I would start. It's impossible to do what I believe to be the three most consequential stories in the news cycle today and not talk about what Axios is reporting. And they have four sources within the federal government, unnamed, which always makes me nervous, unnamed, but they are saying that the White House believes it's getting close to an agreement with Iran on a one-page memorandum of understanding to end the war. 14 points on one page. And this would also set the framework for a more detailed set of nuclear negotiations. The stock market loves it.
11: The equities are flying today. Dow is up 618 points. NASDAQ up 353. S&P 500 up 84. Big earnings have been coming through from big tech as well. Advanced Micro Devices is the latest example of that. And so we're seeing not only, you know, the animal spirits of the stock market. This market wants to go higher. It's looking for every excuse possible. I still believe if this war ends, look out, because then not only will you be getting kind of everything across the board, but all of those things that benefit from lower gas prices, manufacturing and freight and transportation. And I mean, everything is based on gasoline getting people from point A to point B. You'll start to see those things too. Hospitality, leisure, people not afraid to drive. I'd be honest with you to say, I'm thinking about where I'm driving right now. Yeah, I've got one of those big gas guzzlers. So, if I can save a trip out to Watford City right now, I'm trying to save it or put it off a little longer because of gas prices. And that means I'm not stopping for hotel and restaurant and that kind of thing along the way. So if we can get this war put behind us, that would be a pretty big thing. So you get animal spirits, you get what the president has been talking about today, or what is being reported about the president today, and then along with some good earnings from big tech, and you've got kind of a triple-barreled shotgun, if you will, going at it with the market. And because of that, stocks are up, and crude oil is down about 7.25% right now, 94.84 on the WTI price. So the U.S., according to these sources, expects Iran to respond on several key points in the next 48 hours. Nothing's been agreed to, but the sources say this is the closest the parties have been to an agreement since the war began. I'm more one of these people that says, just tell me when it's over, and we'll put up with what we got to put up with, but let's end it. Let's do what we need to get it done. Let's not bail out before the job is fully done, but just tell me when it's over. We'll just put up with what we have to until that is done. All right, number two, this comes from the good folks at Zero Hedge, who do a great job of taking sort of some of that mundane data that you might get in the economy and saying, yeah, but here's why it matters. They have done some study here, according to a new set of federal data that you and I didn't even know about. But enrollment in the SNAP program, this is the food stamps program, has declined significantly since new federal work requirements took effect in the middle of last year. Here's one area where President Trump doesn't get nearly enough credit. But the data says the number of people enrolled in SNAP has fallen since July from 42.1 million participants to 38.5 million. So that's about 3.5 million people. And that's, it's not quite 10%, but 7 to 8%. But this is a big deal, because this is the legislation in Big Beautiful Bill that expanded the work requirements for able-bodied adults, saying that, okay, if you're between 18 and 64 and you don't have little kids at home, you've got to work at least 80 hours a month or volunteer for something there. Before this all happened, the requirements applied to a narrower age group and included different criteria for dependents. And these have been some of the biggest adjustments to the program in decades. And the kind of footnotes to this story is that you're not hearing hardly anybody saying, I can't get benefits and I'm entitled, I should be able to get them, and this system doesn't work. So it seems like this has been a home run there. They also tightened some categories for immigration as well, undocumented immigrants. So Arizona has seen the steepest drop here. Participation fell by more than half. So what does that tell you? In a border area like that, 424,000 fewer residents are getting benefits. And state officials say it is the new federal rules there. So these are the kind of things that we voted for when President Trump was campaigning. We said we need some common sense guardrails here. You can't be giving all this money to people for just no reason at all. And you're still, I mean, when I read those requirements, right, this is not putting anybody through a corporal punishment here. If you're able-bodied, you don't have kids at home, you got to work at least 80 hours a month to get the benefits, or volunteer 20 hours a week to get free things from people like you and me who are paying for them. So I guess they're not free for us. And finally, number three here is manufacturing numbers. Manufacturing jobs, 2,000 of them added in the ADP report today, where we show 109,000 jobs for the month. And this is during wartime, high interest rates, high gas prices, whatever. So we continue to see a really good growth in manufacturing here during this window from President Trump. So we're looking at somewhere around 24,000 manufacturing jobs created here. 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

0: 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This is the Steve Ahlstrom Show. On this year of our Lord 2026, May 6th already. We're about a week into May already. How about that? The spring is moving along. Dean says we got a few more days of sort of the below average temps, and then we're going to warm things up nicely in the second half of May. Well, that's about time. It's been a, I don't know, it seems like we've just, for the last 3, 4, 5 years, at least here in Fargo, we've had really cool springs. Falls have been pretty warm, but springs have been very cool. And it certainly seems that way right about now. And May 6th already. Wow. Fishing opener this weekend. Are you getting out fishing this week? Hope if you like getting out. I love getting out fishing. I hardly ever do. I didn't grow up around it. And I can barely tie the lures. I can get them, but it's like, okay, give me a couple shots here to get that thing done. Love being out. There's nothing better than being out on a boat on a nice summer evening or morning, trying to catch some fish. Oh, that's good times. You just feel like you're a million miles away from everything. So remember the days, though, in Minnesota when it was like a million people would hit the lakes? Now they're saying 500,000. So the number of people that have given up fishing or just don't do it anymore, crazy. It's got to affect the bait dealers and the tackle shops and, you know, some of those rural cafes and outstate hotels and things like that. People just, I don't know, it's not what people do anymore. But, hey, marathon running was that way. Back right after COVID, nobody was running anymore. Now, all these races that I try to get into, they're filling up early. So I think fishing's going to make a comeback. I do. It would help if gas isn't what it is, but that won't last for much longer. Not for much longer. Marco Rubio is enjoying a moment in the sun right now. He has, through this whole thing, he's far from the strongest personality in Trump world. He's not the vice president. He's certainly not President Trump, who sort of commands the attention in every room that he walks into, but in a stealthy, very responsible way, Marco Rubio is developing something of a cult following within the Republican Party, the conservative world. Cult followings may be a little bit too strong, but it was a deal where, and he has benefited from his own industriousness, because the president keeps giving him all these roles to fill, and he seems to be handling all of them fairly well. He was already one of the most articulate people on the conservative side of the aisle. And every time the guy talks, I go, man, that guy's wired the right way. He's talking too fast to be like making up stuff that he thinks you and I want to hear. It's got to be generally very genuine coming from him. I'm skeptical about that. People that always say the right thing. Sometimes I want you to say the wrong thing, so I just kind of know you're not trying to just say everything we want to hear all the time. But Rubio just seems to meet every challenge, whether it's a speaking opportunity, stepping up and saying something, a press conference, whatever. And he's been pretty good at this. When he gets his moment in Trump's cabinet meetings that, you know, they're showing on the TV before they, you know, do their behind closed doors business, he always has a really good way of saying stuff. He's always had that. I saw Marco Rubio when he came to Fargo. This is probably 20 years ago when he was just kind of a Florida senator, I think, and was interested in getting into national politics. And his star is definitely rising. And I feel like maybe even faster than J.D. Vance's star is rising. And then there's this whole kind of the major media. Major media, so CBS News, did something about Rubio the first couple of weeks of their sort of remake, where they were talking about all the different jobs he has and that he was doing something that was got people laughing. It was fairly likable. And you'd have never seen ABC run this because it made Marco Rubio look like a human being and a decent guy. Well, as time has gone on, now Marco Rubio is the subject of all these memes where they put him in different outfits, sitting on the couch with this kind of blank expression on his face for all the different things that he does. Well, the president said, Marco, why don't you take Carolyn Leavitt's normal press conference with the media availability over on Tuesday, yesterday. And so he did that. And this was on the heels of him being shown at a family party by someone, another buddy in the Trump administration, Marcos being the DJ at this, it looks like a family wedding or something. And the guy looks like he's having fun. He's got a little rhythm. He's got his kind of hand up in the air, kind of not bobbing his head and kind of working the room up with turning tracks. He's got a suit on like he's in his full, you know, job garb, but he's looking like a DJ and having fun and not too bad at it. Marco Rubio's getting a little cool. And yesterday, after entering the room to a warm reception, warmer than I thought he was going to get, and part of it brought on by him kind of opening the door where Carol Levitt walks out to the podium, and he opens the door kind of slow, kind of peeks out like, oh boy, what am I walking into? But he pulled it off. He was trying to be funny, and it worked. And the whole room just started laughing. And these are not all people that love Marco Rubio. And then the moment that makes best thing I heard all day. He was asked by some, this was an opportunity, not just talk about, you know, the current news cycle, but hey, while we have you here, let's ask you some kind of big picture questions. And he was asked by one of the reporters there about his hope for America and what the country could be. And this is how this went.
1: For America at a time such as this.
2: My hope for America?
1: And how do you personally deal with that?
2: Yeah, look, I mean, my hope for America is what it's always been. I think it's the hope I hope we all share. We want it to continue to be the place where anyone from anywhere can achieve anything, where you're not limited by the circumstances of your birth, by the color of your skin, by your ethnicity, but frankly, it's a place where you are able to overcome challenges and achieve your full potential. I think that should be the goal of every country in the world, frankly, but I think in the U.S., we're not perfect. Our history is not one of perfection, but it's still better than anybody else's history, and ours is a story of perpetual improvement. Each generation has left the next generation of Americans freer, more prosperous, safer, and that is our goal as well. But it is a unique and exceptional country, and as we come upon this 250-year anniversary, I think we have a lot to learn and be proud of in our history. It is one of perpetual and continuous improvement, where each generation has done its part to bring us closer to fulfilling the vision that the founders of this country had upon its founding.
0: And then they went on to other questions. Have you heard a better answer than that to that question? What's the hope that you have for the country? And the guy just nailed it. And there's no notes. There's no teleprompter there. He's just winging it. And again, when you're asked a question and you don't know what's coming, you have to sort of, okay, where am I going to go with this? He probably thought he's going to get some question like that, probably prepared for that, because I'm guessing he gets that question a fair amount. But he just absolutely... You dropped it was a mic drop moment on this one. And what I love is he started with, we want it to be the place where anyone from anywhere can achieve anything, where you're not limited by the circumstances of your birth, the color of your skin, by your ethnicity, but frankly, a place where you're able to overcome challenges and achieve your full potential. And he's right. That's why this is the greatest country in the history of the world and why everybody wants to come here. But that message right there, and later, we're not perfect, but we keep moving forward. We keep getting better. It's a story of perpetual improvement. That's a message of hope. So you know Marco Rubio would love to be president someday, and messages like that I think are going to help if he can keep dropping little nuggets like that along the way. It was a perfect answer to what could have been a tough question. So Marco Rubio enjoying a moment in the sun right now. Back with Captain Brian Niewen next.
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6: A man is dead after a vehicle struck a pedestrian in West Fargo. It happened around 2:45 this morning at 32nd Avenue and 9th Street. The Highway Patrol says the car was heading west on 32nd Avenue when it struck a 38-year-old West Fargo man crossing the street about 30 yards east of the 9th Street intersection. Authorities say the driver left and returned 10 minutes later, and the pedestrian died at the scene. Troopers say charges against the driver, a 25-year-old West Fargo woman, are under investigation. A third suspect is charged as an adult in connection with the deadly December 2025 home invasion in Frazee, Minnesota, killing 19-year-old Bryson May. 17-year-old Cash Mathieu of Purim faces aggravated robbery and aiding an offender to avoid arrest. Deputies responded to shots fired and found May with gunshot wounds to his chest and head. Investigators say Arthur Campbell and Kane Mackner forced their way into a home armed with handguns, demanding money and property. Witnesses say the group drove from Holly to Frazee to collect a debt but went to the wrong house. Court documents say Mathieu drove the group to Frazee and left with Campbell and Mackner after hearing gunshots. The superintendent at Towner Granville Upham Public Schools in central North Dakota says a student has died. Superintendent Eric Sveet says they were a sixth grader. The district will have a team of school counselors and clergy on site to support students and staff. No other information about the student or circumstances around their death have been made public. From the Flake Family Newsroom, I'm Austin Erickson.
7: A slight chance for some rain and snow showers early on today. The rain chance will continue into the afternoon hours. Skies are otherwise mostly cloudy today, and we'll see highs around the mid to upper 40s. Winds are north-northwest, around 6 to 13 miles per hour. Tonight we'll have the chance for some rain along with mostly cloudy skies. We'll gradually see some clearing as we head into the overnight hours, and lows are expected to be in the low 30s. From the Flag Skywatch Weather Center, I am meteorologist Leah Jones.

0: Once a month, the hulking figure of Captain Brian Neewen, North Dakota Highway Patrol, comes ambling through the door. And I shake his hand, and my hand crumbles under the sheer strength of the man, the myth, and the legend. How's that for an introduction, Brian?
1: I appreciate
0: After
1: that.
0: After that, I don't know what I can
1: do. I think it's the hat, the boots, the uniform that make us look more imposing than we actually are, maybe.
0: Yeah, well, in your case, I think it's warranted because you're just a big dude. You always been a big dude, like when you were like high school?
1: You know, I weighed less in high school, right?
0: Okay,
1: all of us have struggled with that as we get older. And I mean, I played college football, so the goal was to put on some weight. And I've been able to stay pretty consistent since my football playing days, since I started with the patrol. I still wear the same belt loop on my belt.
0: Oh, there
1: wear.
0: You go. Yes.
1: So those are all good signs. The same basically pant size I've had since college. So, you know, for being out of high school, college for like 30-some years, I'm doing pretty well, I think.
0: I'm glad they have these new stretch fabrics that just kind of move with you a little bit better than the old days, you know. So let's talk about what's going on in your world. It seems like we're always talking about seat belts. It's a big deal, and we got a click it or ticket going on right now.
1: Yeah, the month of May, nationwide law enforcement agencies are participating in the click it or ticket overtime program. So there's just extra officers working the roadways. Number one, we're announcing that we're going to be out there to try and get more people to be wearing those seatbelts. It's going to be a deterrent for people to decide to wear that seatbelt so they can be safe inside that car. And if they're not, we'll be looking for those individuals and we'll be making traffic stops and taking the proper enforcement action for that particular incident. So it's law enforcement agencies across the state of North Dakota, local and state, and then across the United States as well. And we're doing some events. We just did one yesterday at Sandy's Donuts. It's Click It for Coffee. We're doing them statewide as well. There's one down in Wahpeton next week in our listening area on the 11th down in Wahpeton. And we're trying to catch people doing the right thing. When they pull in with their seatbelt on, they're getting a coupon for free coffee at those locations. Uh-huh. So we had great compliance yesterday. It was awesome. You know, everybody's coming for donuts. They're all happy, right? They're coming to Sandy's and they're in a good mood because they're coming to get a donut.
0: And then they see you guys.
1: And they see us. And then we're like, hey, we're here to give you a ticket for doing the right thing today and give them a free cup of coffee. And most individuals in the mornings, they're coming for some coffee as well. So it was a nice way to reward people for being safe.
0: Yeah, good stuff there. I want to ask you about this accident that happened overnight early this morning in West Fargo. And a 38-year-old man, a pedestrian, hit by a driver and unfortunately passed away from injuries there. This is one where you guys typically are involved and are part of the investigation there. And you put out the official comment on this one here. What do we know about this as far as what actually happened there? It happened about 2:45 this morning, so obviously early morning hours.
1: Yeah, I mean, obviously the West Fargo Police Department was the first and law enforcement agency on scene, along with West Fargo Fire Department and the Sanford Ambulance Service. And they asked us to come in and take over that investigation. So we are partnering with them. We are the lead on it. So we are doing the entire crash investigation. But the West Fargo Police Department is really instrumental in helping us find videos potentially that are in that area, doing some follow-up with any potential witnesses or family that are involved with this situation as well. So we do really work in partnership with our local agencies when we have these investigations, even though we've been asked to be the lead on that. So our reconstruction team's involved, and you know, we're still gathering evidence in this case. It's going to be an ongoing investigation to determine exactly why, number one, there was a pedestrian on the roadway at that location, and then number two, you know, why the driver did not see that individual. And then in this case, that driver did initially leave the scene but came back about 20 some minutes later and reported the crash. So there's a lot of investigation still to do to determine exactly why the crash happened, why the people were where they're at, why the collision occurred, what the decision-making process was after the fact. And, you know, ultimately when that crash investigation is complete, there'll be more details released. And, you know, with any crash, we'll determine with the Cass County State's Attorney's Office if any criminal charges are warranted.
0: I don't know if you know much or if you've seen or you know that area, but that place where the crash happened, apparently it was like 20 to 30 yards east of the intersection of 32nd and
1: 9th Street.
0: And 9th. Yeah. Is that like a well-lit area? Is it a location where someone would typically cross a road, or is it out of a crosswalk, or what is that spot?
1: So there is a traffic light at 32nd Avenue South and 9th Street South, which is just like west of the lights on 32nd Avenue South. There's a crosswalk there. There's a traffic light. So there are pedestrian crossings there. This crash did not occur at that location. It occurred just to the east of that location. So it's not in an area that there is a crosswalk. So a pedestrian should not have been crossing the roadway at that location. There are street lamps in that area. I was not on scene last night to know exactly how that was lit up, if they were working or not. But again, that's all going to be a part of our investigation as we move forward with, just again, determining the facts of this case.
0: Yeah, well, your heart goes out to certainly the family of the person who's deceased, and time will tell. And my mind always starts thinking about, okay, that time of day, is alcohol a factor? Was distracted driving? Was somebody looking down at a cell phone? And but I guess you don't want to jump to conclusions. You just got to wait for all this to come in. But just unfortunate when there's a loss of life. 38-year-old guy, I mean, just entering the prime of prime days of a person's life. So sad deal there. You mentioned to me as we were kind of getting ready for this about some complaints on reckless driving. Tell me a little bit about what you're hearing and what's happening there.
1: You know, it's been an ongoing complaint here in the Fargo area, especially on our city streets, but we're seeing it on our interstate system as well of some of these sportier cars, and then the sport bikes, the motorcycles that are causing some issues in town, but also on our interstate system. And eventually they're fleeing from law enforcement as well. So we are working with the local law enforcement agencies, with Cass County Sheriff's Office, Fargo PD, West Fargo Police Department, our agency, to try and combat that. As the summer now is kicking off, obviously we've had a few nice days already, and we've seen those motorcycles, some of those vehicles fleeing from us already with just a few nice days that we've had. So we're working on just some strategies, some team efforts that we're going to go out there and really trying to combat that, because that is a big complaint in the Fargo area here. When we talk about some of our more traveled, wider thoroughfares through Fargo here, whether it's 52nd Avenue, 45th Street, 19th Avenue North, University Drive, we're having problems with some of these reckless drivers, which number one is creating issues for other traffic around them, because if you have a motorcycle coming up at you at 80 miles per hour in a 25 mile per hour zone, you can look in your mirror, you can be a defensive driver, and you're going to be making a lane change, and all of a sudden that motorcycle's there and there's going to be a collision that occurs. And it's really no fault of the driver of that car. It's the fault of the motorcyclist. And we've seen way too many motorcycle fatalities in the Fargo area on our city streets the last couple of years. Mm. And really, ultimately, they have all been because of the actions of that motorcycle rider.
0: Yeah.
1: Not the actions of the other vehicles traveling around them, because they're just driving so dangerously. When you get them stopped, they really have no care in the world for the actions they're doing.
0: Yeah, this is where I was going to go with this. Like, do we have strong enough penalties? If you want to take your crotch rock or try to outrun Captain Neewin and we finally catch you, are we giving you enough of a reason to say, I'm never going to do that again, or for you to tell all your buddies, hey, don't try that?
1: You know what? Number one, I think the law enforcement agencies, when they're catching these folks, we are charging them appropriately. There are laws in the books that we can charge them with, whether it's misdemeanor or felony charges. I mean, there are felony fleeing charges that we can issue for really dangerous driving behaviors out there. And then ultimately, it's going to be up to the court system on how those are handled. And they're handled in a myriad of ways. I mean, I looked at a couple of cases yesterday that we had from last summer. We did an aircraft detail where we actually found three motorcyclists that fled from us that day. One was charged with two felonies. The other were charged with misdemeanor fleeing charges. And it was just a mix of court sentences for that were a little frustrating, I think, for law enforcement, because the felony case basically got less punishment than one of the misdemeanor cases.
0: Really?
1: Yes.
0: Well, what does that do to you guys? You're the ones who are out there trying to make sure that these people don't kill themselves or somebody else, and you're trying to do that all that work, and then you see the kind of sentencing, like you said, the mix there. That's got to be a little defeating, yes?
1: It can be, but it doesn't stop the efforts of our people. We want to make sure that we provide a safe community, safe driving environment for those motorists out there, and we're going to continue to try and combat this. And you know, we don't want it to get to the point of like other places in the country where you see these big rallies that happen,
0: yeah,
1: intersection takeovers and stuff. And that's just, we don't want it to get to that. So we're working on plans, especially for this summer, where it's going to be combated pretty strictly.
0: You could just shoot them all. I'm teasing. Yeah, I'm just trying to have some fun. You're trying to find a moment of levity. In this.
1: Yeah, I mean, it's good like night. With motorcycles, it's difficult to pursue them, number one, in town because it's so dangerous, right? Yeah. And they have such acceleration capacity over a patrol car. They can weave in and out of traffic. Mm. It's just dangerous to try and pursue them. So when we have that aircraft overhead, it just gives us that advantage over them, and we can track them from the air. And we just need to find different ways we can do that aside from just the one aircraft we have for our agency.
0: Hey, weird question for you, but when gas prices are what they are right now, $4.19 here on the corner, do you see fewer drivers on the road? I'm sitting there going, do I really need to make that drive to wherever because I don't want to pay that to fill up my car? Do you see that on the road?
1: You know, we're just getting into the summer months, and obviously the school's still going on. People are still working their normal jobs and things like that. So we really haven't seen a big decrease in traffic yet. But I think the summer months will really give us a better idea of whether the gas prices are affecting travel, because that's when people are doing the travel, right? They're doing their vacations. And are they going to be cutting back on that because of gas prices? Yeah. That'd be to be seen, I think.
0: What else do we need to be thinking about when it comes to summer driving habits?
1: You know, obviously there's going to be all kinds of events going on this summer. We have graduations coming up. We have proms that are going on right now. We have all of our holiday periods that'll be happening. Memorial Day is the kind of the first big one that starts here in May, and that starts the 100 deadliest days of our summer as well. And we have our most fatalities really region wide when you talk about all the states within the region here. And so it's just number one. It's talking about like our North Dakota Vision Zero program here. Mm. It's the responsibility of every driver out there to make sure that they are safe. And if they're driving safe, then other people around them will be safe as well, making good driving decisions. So again, I'm always going to say, we're not the fun police. I want you to go out and have a great time, have fun, enjoy your celebrations with your families, with your friends, those community celebrations, do those things, but do it smart. Designated driver. Don't get behind the wheel if you have been drinking.
0: Yep. That too. Brian, always great to see you. Thanks for coming by. Thanks to you and your team for all you do.
1: Yeah, appreciate all the support, Steve.
0: Captain Brian Neewin from the North Dakota Highway Patrol joining us here on the Steve Halsham Show. Well, the headline caught me a little off guard, and I said, I've got to talk about this on the show. The Axios article I saw yesterday said GOP spots an opening with black voters, and it talks about a pretty significant shift going on in the American political landscape. So we're going to get into that when we come back on the Steve Halsham Show.

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Couple of notes I wanted to hit on before the show finished up today, and then we'll try to get to as many texts and emails as possible as well. Black men may be the new force in Republican politics. The numbers I find surprising. Axios article that came out 2 days ago gave some statistics and takeaways that I thought were interesting. I'm a big statistics guy. To me, it helps me understand things better than just saying, well, things are a little better or a little worse than they were before. But the article comments about the changing face of the Republican Party and the changing face of African-American politics in this country. And the article says, while Democrats still have a majority of black voters, the Republican share is trending toward about 21% in several key swing states. Now, historically, if you go back 10 years or so, and any time before that, Republicans have never really been able to break above 10% there. So we've seen a doubling and certainly played a part in the last presidential election. But young black men in particular are finding their way to the Republican Party. Support for Republican candidates among black men under 45 has risen to roughly 30% in specific battleground polling. And apparently, a lot of this is about economic concerns. 58% of black voters said inflation, the cost of living, is their primary drive to vote in 2026. Only 24% of the surveyed said they felt personally better off than they were 2 years ago. This was under the Biden administration. And so this is during the campaign of 2026. You might have heard something about this. But only 24% said during that campaign that they felt better off than they were 2 years ago. So 76% said

0: that they were worse off or about the same. And since his return to office in January, President Trump's approval rating among black voters has stabilized at a record high for a Republican at about 20%. So it seems as though these young black men who've been told forever and ever, you got to vote this way, this is the only way to look at it, are saying, you know what? I'm doing my own thing here, Granddad. I'm looking at this my own way. And there's less enthusiasm in some of the big blue cities as well for Democrats, Philadelphia, Detroit, and Milwaukee. They say in particular, there's been a double-digit support drop there. I thought that was interesting. So I wanted to pass that along to you today. One other note that I wanted to pass along today is that we had a press conference, news conference, that happened on Monday, where Brooke Rollins, the Ag Secretary, and Attorney General Todd Blanche held a news conference to update the media on the results of the executive order that President Trump did in December. And basically, they wanted to tackle the big four meatpacking, what they called cartels. And so the executive order was to investigate whether all this consolidation of the corporations, plus the foreign influence, a lot of these places are owned overseas, are artificially driving up grocery prices and hurting ranchers. And so they had a little update the other day, and what they told us is they confirmed they're reviewing more than 3 million documents as part of an antitrust probe into the largest beef processors. They are now actively recruiting ranchers and industry insiders to report price fixing, offering rewards of 15 to 30% of any criminal recovery that exceeds $1 million. That might make me pick up the phone too. And Blanche hinted that a historic settlement regarding price fixing in chicken, pork, and turkey is also expected to be announced later this week. So Rollins also talked about her three-point plan to support ranchers here. USA labeling, small processor grants. There's a $2 million incentive to any beef processor to stand up a packing plant to diversify away from the big four. And there's a new agreement with the Department of the Interior to expand and modernize grazing permits on federal land. So they had this press conference the other day just to say, hey, we're working on it. Here's what we're doing. And while there's no bombshell, lawsuits or anything like that, the fact they've got 3 million documents in the antitrust investigation, I think that's pretty interesting. So they just want you to know they're working on it. Okay. Steve, talking about the crotch rockets. Any given night on South University near the interstate, there are motorcycles racing across the Red River and then onto University or vice versa. I sit in my hot tub and it sounds like I'm close to Daytona Speedway. I get that. I do. I don't live in an area like that now, but I did for a number of years. No doubt about that. Steve, E85 at the gas pump is a good option. I did the math and found that if it's 38 cents less, it pays to burn it. It's now $2 less and helps us support our local farms. I like that as well. Okay, my friend, Greg Steeman will be in with us here next on the What's On Your Mind show, sitting in for Scotty. So the coach on the way. Have a great day, my friend, and keep on flying that flag.
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11: If they don't agree, the bombing starts. I'm Lisa Brady, Fox News. That from President Trump, who's suggesting again that a deal with Iran may be close, but warns that ramped-up strikes would be the alternative. Axios reporting a 14-point plan on the table.
12: Under the banner, U.S. and Iran closing in on one-page memo to end the war, we've got these. A five-year ban on nuclear enrichment, which would be less than the 20-year ban President Trump previously said he didn't like. There would be limits of 4% enrichment after that. There would be a ban on underground nuclear facilities, a vow to never seek a nuclear weapon, commitment to enhanced nuclear inspections, and an end to restrictions on travel through the Strait of Hormuz. President Trump, though, is telling the New York Post it's too soon right now to schedule a new round of in-person talks with Iran, so this is a very high-stakes game of telephone.
11: Fox's Peter Ducey at the White House. Iran's foreign ministry says it's still considering the U.S. proposal, but oil prices already plunging on renewed hope for a deal, rallying stocks, the Dow up 544 points. He was a news pioneer. Ted Turner has died. He founded CNN and the 24-hour news cycle in 1980.
13: Known for his brash, outspoken nature that earned him the nickname Captain Outrageous, the Atlanta businessman built a media company that created cable channels including TBS, TNT, Turner Classic Movies, and Cartoon Network. Turner owned the Atlanta Braves for 20 years and was also known for his philanthropy. In 2018, a month before his 80th birthday, he revealed a diagnosis of Lewy body dementia, a progressive brain disorder. He leaves behind 5 children, 14 grandchildren, and 2 great-grandchildren.
11: Fox's Tanya J. Powers. Ted Turner was 87. Turner Enterprises says he died peacefully today, surrounded by family. President Trump calling him one of the greats of all time and a friend, just posting Turner was there whenever he needed him, always willing to fight for a good cause. 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
11: A member of President Trump's cabinet is answering questions from Congress about his ties to Jeffrey Epstein.
17: Commerce Secretary Howard Lutnick is meeting behind closed doors for a voluntary interview with the House Oversight Committee, led by Kentucky Republican James Comer.
18: People can see that this is a bipartisan investigation. We're really sincerely trying to get the truth. Our goal is to provide justice for the victims, and hopefully today will be helpful.
17: Lutnick told a Senate panel earlier this year he did have lunch with the financier in 2012 on Jeffrey Epstein's island. That visit was 4 years after Epstein was found guilty of soliciting a minor for prostitution. Former Attorney General Pam Bondi is also scheduled to sit for a transcribed interview with the committee later this month. At the White House, Jared Halpern, Fox News.
11: A state senator in Virginia caught up in a possible corruption probe.
19: The FBI here telling us today that these are court-authorized criminal search warrants that they are issuing.
11: Fox's Alex Hogan in Portsmouth, Virginia, where the offices of the Democratic lawmaker are being raided, along with a nearby cannabis dispensary, where a SWAT team appeared to make several arrests.
19: The Senator Louise Lucas arrived here herself. I was able to speak with her. I asked her what her reaction was to all of this. She told me she had no idea what they were doing here.
11: Officials say at least 10 locations are being searched. 2 brothers are sent to prison in Ohio for posing as Mideast royalty.
20: The district court judge sentencing the bogus royals, brothers Zubair and Muzamil al-Zubair, to more than 2 decades each in prison, ordering them to pay $21.2 million in restitution. Judge Donald Nugent saying, "You stole a lot of money, defrauded people, and put East Cleveland in a terrible light," adding, "You basically flaunted it by driving around in a Rolls Royce and taking private planes."
11: Fox's CJ Papa, the East Cleveland mayor's former chief of staff, sentenced to just over 8 years for aiding a cover-up. Elisa Brady, Fox News.
21: A slight chance for some rain and snow showers early on today. The rain chance will continue into the afternoon hours. Skies are otherwise mostly cloudy today, and we'll see highs around the mid to upper 40s. Winds are north-northwest, around 6 to 13 miles per hour. Tonight we'll have a chance for some rain along with mostly cloudy skies. We'll gradually see some clearing as we head into the overnight hours, and lows are expected to be in the low 30s. From the Flag Skywatch Weather Center, I am meteorologist Leah Jones.
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10: As I
0: to say that would normally be the case, but Scott is on his Norway, the Set in Mind Norway tour with a bunch of our listener friends and the lovely Mrs. Hennen as they tour Norway. But as I understand, we might be checking in with Scott on Friday. We've got a pretty action-packed schedule until then. Kevin Flynn flying the ship. Got Greg Steeman hanging out with us one more day today. North Dakota District 27 representative. We got a lot going on today on the show. We're coming to you from the PetroServe USA studios, where the lunch specials are on. The team is hiring. Boy, they would they'd love to have you on the team. You know, just saying. If you're looking for maybe coming out of school, looking for a summer gig, they're full and part-time stuff available. And, of course, great lunches. General Chow Chicken, that's on 45th today. French Dips in Castleton. They're doing some teriyaki chicken on NP Avenue. Chicken Lo Mein on 12th Avenue. Got a choice on West Main. Swedish meatballs or the pulled pork over the mac and cheese. Delish. Valley City and Harwood both doing Swedish meatballs today. And chicken teriyaki in Glendon, meatloaf and WAP. And Cheyenne's got Swedish meatballs as well. PetroServe USA. As our man says, it's home cooking and grab and go convenience. Greg, welcome back, buddy. I see Brent Sanford is joining us here in a bit.
1: Yeah, good morning, Kevin. It's great to be on. Once again, this is Greg Steeman with What's on Your Mind. I appreciate the opportunity to come in. Kevin and his people do a great job of, making me sound a lot better than probably what I should. So thanks for that. It's a great lineup today. And, I was thinking before the show, Kevin, as doing it over the course of 3 days, it's interesting how you go, gosh, if I can maybe talk to this person and talk to this person, basically in relation to some of the topics we talked about the last few days. Brent Sanford, not necessarily one of those individuals, but he is the commissioner of higher education, and he's got a great background. We've seen Brent in the lieutenant governor position under Governor Burgum. We saw him in the role of interim president for Bismarck State College, and then when the opportunity came to become the full-time commissioner of higher education, he stepped into that role, and I think that's something he was built to do, and I think our institutions and our state will be better off for it. So I'm looking forward to having his insight. I think we'll probably talk maybe a little bit about the new president at NDSU, who I think was a great hire, and I think the selection committee did a fantastic job of vetting those. And then we'll probably have him address the presidential search at Valley City State University, which got extended. And he'll probably also talk about some of the things that higher ed is facing, and then some of the things heading into the next legislative session that higher ed will have to look at, when one of those being the funding formula. So his insight will be very valuable. And then we're looking at noon. I've got Glenn Bosch coming on. Glenn is a representative from Bismarck who's really dug in and been one of the advocates for the natural gas pipeline. And he's got a great background, excellent business background, and really a good mind when it comes to having these discussions. And I wanted him to come on, and he was he's not always excited about that, but he did it, and I'm grateful to him because he really sheds good insight into how this how our legislatively we were able to appropriate the $500 million to really not necessarily guarantee but strengthen the value that potential customers could see in this natural gas pipeline and getting it to the eastern side of the state. After that, now tentatively, I mean, this doesn't happen that often, but Governor Armstrong is out in Medora today, and I think he's got a press conference at around 11 o'clock, probably starting right now. They might be into it. At the Teddy Roosevelt Library. This is a big deal. They're going to have the grand opening over July 4th weekend or during that time. I mean, it's going to be a big, big celebration, and I think he's in the process of having a press conference for that. After that press conference concludes, and once he can shake enough hands and kiss enough babies to get in his vehicle on his way back to probably Bismarck at that time, we're hoping he's going to be able to call in, and he'll probably give our listeners, our viewers, some insight on what the celebration is going to look like for the Teddy Roosevelt, library, the grand opening. And that's a pretty exciting deal for North Dakota. It's a big deal if you've seen these photos. I mean, they didn't do this on the cheap, Kevin. It's going to be done at the highest level possible. And I think that North Dakota, I think, will hopefully reap some of the benefits of maybe some increased traffic to a facility like that. And then at 1 o'clock, we've got Thomas Beadle, state treasurer. And the reason I asked Thomas to come on, and he agreed to do this on short notice, is because one of the things he does on his website is he really, there's a ton of transparency about everything from legacy fund revenues, legacy fund balances, other fund balances. He's going to talk to our listeners about how easy it is to access this information, how easy it is to kind of separate and not put it all in one pile, so to speak. You know, there are clear delineations between different accounts that our state has, and I think Thomas will be able to come on and do a good job of differentiating between what those things are, and then also, you know, telling our listeners, hey, this is how easy it is to access this information. So I'm grateful that Thomas is going to come on, and then we'll kind of wrap things up at the bottom half of the 1 o'clock hour. So that's kind of what we've got going on. Kevin, any thoughts from you on, or anything that you want to hear from the guests we've got coming on today?
0: Well, let's get this out of the way. If you want to text us, 701-271-1100, that is also the number to call in. Text or call, 701-271-1100. You can also hit us up on the email, studio@flagfamily.com, and I'll get those for Greg. I played a clip this morning, actually, that Alex Taylor had, and I wanted to share this with you. It's a quick clip. And we can maybe fill some time in between our guests talking about this, but I have one of two questions when you hear this. This is at a Pete Buttigieg. Pete had a Mayor Pete, our former Department of Transportation Secretary. He had a town hall, and a young, probably a late 30-something gal, maybe early 40s, got up and asked this question of Pete. Listen to her question and then listen to his response, and we'll tee this. So here you go. So this is...
2: Hi. Every day I wake up scared because a person I love is trans, and I'm waiting for the day that they start banging on doors and taking our trans and our gay friends and family to concentration camps, and they can't get, our trans friends and family can't get a passport to safely flee this country. And I know that there's nothing you can do about that. But if you could, what would it be?
3: Well,
0: and he gives this, you can imagine the answer he gives. It's, well, we can't have that, and we don't want that. And I don't know. Greg, I listened to that, and I think she's serious. I think that woman seriously thinks that gay and trans people are going to be rounded up and put into mythical concentration camps that are... where are those camps? Are they building them now? This is what I'm talking about. How do you come to any sort of conversation with that person?
1: Well, it's really sad.
0: It is.
1: It's really sad. It's unfortunate because nothing like that has ever been discussed. Nothing like that will ever happen. Obviously, when it comes to the transgender surgeries, we want to protect our children, for goodness
0: sakes.
1: There you go. And we've made steps in that direction. And when people become an adult and they want to make, if they choose to make these types of decisions, I've said this, I don't care what you do in your bedroom. I don't care who's in your... those things are irrelevant.
0: No one does.
1: Yeah. And so what it is it's ginning up contempt and really making things up just to try to anger people, just to try to narrow it down to one or two issues that people will get emotional about, they'll get angry about. And that's unfortunate because it's such an insult to the intelligence of the average American to say...
0: Well, and the applause is what gets me, too.
1: Oh, exactly.
0: The whole crowd's cheering, and Pete gives them that aw shucks face, and I feel so bad for your friends who aren't really suffering like that at all.
1: Yeah.
0: It's mind-boggling to me. And if you've heard of... I'll tell you some influencers to follow. Xavier is one of them. He's a gay black man, conservative aunt, He goes by Conservative Anthony. He has Patriot gear. He's a gay man, lives in Florida. There's so many of them that are saying, listen, this is ridiculous. Yeah, we leave our kids alone.
3: Yeah.
0: Keep your stuff to yourself. Yeah. Live your life. No one minds. But they would have this poor woman believe that the, you know, Trump's Gestapo is going to be rounding up those folks anytime for the trip to the camps.
1: It's disheartening, what? My friend. It's disheartening. We'll be back after this. This is Greg Steeman. What's on your mind?
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0: it is, huh?
1: Happy hump day. It's What's on Your Mind. Kevin Flynn hanging out with Greg Steeman. One more day with Greg. Steve Hallstrom tomorrow. And I believe Michelle Comer will be in with us on Friday. Hey, we're brought to you by the team at Noble Smokehouse. 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They're right across from the old Broadway on NP Avenue on the north side of NP. 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And pig up and go, as they say. I love the meat tooth. 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I can't say I've been, but I've sampled the goods, and it was all good. And Scott raves about it. He and Maria go down there a lot. Text 701-271-1100.
2: That's N-O-B-U-L-L, Noble.
1: Yep, okay. Noble. Yep.
2: By the way, a couple things. The Hump Day commercial, was that really, that was really an underrated commercial.
1: Oh, it was one of the best ever.
2: I mean, and that's, that, I'm going to ask our listeners that. What are some of the underrated commercials of all time? Listeners and viewers on Beck. One of those, the old Bud Light where they go, wazza, and I mean, I can't imagine some of those where they go, well, we don't know if this is going to hit or not, but
1: some of them just became classics. So
2: yeah, I'd love to hear it from our listeners and viewers.
1: To me, when you hear that, immediately you know it's Wednesday.
2: Yeah, no, it's good. It's good stuff. And yeah, so, I thought I saw something on Twitter. RFK, I thought, made a statement that, no, Sirhan did not kill my dad. Had you seen anything like that?
1: No,
2: I don't want to start a rumor. So you do some research on that to see if that's...
1: By the way, speaking of RFK Jr., I had two local. One is a local FIAD teacher and a coach.
2: Okay.
1: Another friend that texted me is a coach and a former teacher, and then a trainer all texted me. Did you see about the presidential physical fitness deal getting reinstated? They all seem to be very excited about that. Which, and you back, Obama was the one who dialed that back and lowered the, or took the bar away for any kind of physical fitness. And remember the presidential seal for the physical fitness? I mean, we'll think forever. Now it's back. So, RFK thing reminded me of that. I saw it yesterday.
2: And great. Kevin, that was part of our special session when we went back in with this rural healthcare transformation funding that we received. And I'll jump into that quickly. Every state received $500 million over 5 years. Every state was committed $500 million over 5 years. And then on top of that, once that was established, there was another $25 billion that, you could get another $500 million. And so as a state, our HHS department put together a fantastic application, and we were allotted just shy of $199 million this upcoming year. And so right now, there are grants opportunities being put out because we've got to get that $199 million committed, and then they're going to, by the end of September, and then they're going to have from October to the end of the following September to spend that money. So we've got to try to spend almost $200 million. But in order to put that application together, Kevin, we had to pass four small pieces of legislation, and one of those was to reinstate the presidential fitness test. And so we have reinstated it in North Dakota, and that helped us with about an extra 2 or 3% of that $199 million. And we did it with a few other things too, kind of some whether it's agreeing that if you were licensed in one state, you could be licensed in North Dakota rather than having to go through the exam process, for physician's assistance or whatever it might be. And then there were a few other pieces of legislation. But the thing that sticks in my mind when you brought that up, and RFK has been a big pusher of the presidential fitness test. And there's a part of me that goes, how can this possibly be bad for us? I mean, we've talked.
1: Well, right. We got massive obesity and all sorts of problems, and people complain and piss and moan now about a better diet and actually getting in shape a little bit.
2: Yeah.
1: How about no? Ty had a thing about the commercial thing. Hey, Ty.
2: Oh, yeah.
1: What's on your mind?
0: Oh, that was a great subject, guys. Thank you. I just saw one on a reel the other day, but back in the day before ESPN went woke, they used to have those great commercials of the players in the ESPN office. You remember the one where he was making photocopies late at night? And like, Obi, what are you doing? And then one of the other Russian guys opened the roof and he went up like Mission Impossible style with the wire. And then they had the mascots in there, and the one football player tackled the guy. Like, those were just.
2: They were
0: just good humor, man. They were good humor. They were great.
2: They absolutely were. It's funny you mention that.
1: I love the old caveman ones, the Geico ones.
2: Yeah.
1: They'd be like,
0: even
1: a caveman could do that. The caveman be all pissed off.
2: I had to laugh this morning. You talk about those ESPN commercials. I don't know if it was on Twitter or whatever, but they were replaying one of those. And they go, yeah, you know, we've had security issues around the offices. And so this delivery guy's got like 17 packages in his hands. He's walking in, and they got a hockey player in there that comes and says, I need to see your ID. And he goes, I can't. I'm carrying these packages. And he just starts wailing on
0: him. That's what I mean, man. We lost a lot. This whole woke culture really destroyed humor, man. It's coming back. But
2: it did.
0: We definitely took a respite from good old-fashioned humor for a while.
2: You know, sometimes it's okay to talk about that. I appreciate you calling in. Maybe
1: thanks,
2: a few
1: Ty.
2: Other listeners or viewers, if you have some great commercials from back in the day, it'd be neat to hear about them. I enjoy having those conversations. And so, you know, one of the texts I wasn't able to get to yesterday, somebody said, you know what, I'm tired of hearing about the rainy day fund. And I think they were referencing the legacy fund. And we've broached that topic a few times this week. We're going to talk to about it later today. We're also going to broach it with Cody First and Jody Smith next Thursday, who are experts in this area. But I want to just remind you, it's not a rainy day fund. It's a sovereign wealth fund. And what sovereign wealth funds are built up to do is to stabilize the economy during downturns in income or economic environment. And I think that's, and I know it's sometimes a hard concept to grasp, but from a legislative standpoint, what we're doing isn't always for today, or what we're doing isn't always for tomorrow. And I totally believe in is I want to leave the state better off for our kids and the next generation, the generation after that. And there are incremental things we can do without compromising what we're committing, you know, our finances to right now, especially when we have. When we're blessed with these resources that we have out, you know, in the energy sector, and we're able to have enough money to adequately fund a government, but also put a certain percentage aside. And Thomas Beadle's going to speak to those percentages and those specifics later today. But I just think that's an important thing to keep in mind. It's not a rainy day fund. It's a sovereign wealth fund. But I appreciate people asking about it. I can't wait for the next half hour. We're going to have Brent Sanford coming on at the bottom of the hour, Commissioner of Higher Ed. He's very good at what he does, and I'm looking forward to hearing kind of what he thinks some of the issues are that higher ed is going to be facing. This is Greg Steeman filling in for Scott Hennen. What's on your mind?
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7: I'm Bonnie Amistadi. Since taking office, Cass County Sheriff Jesse Johnner says he's put an emphasis on community emergency preparedness. That effort continued last year.
8: Did a number of active shooter trainings with our businesses and some mobile field force.
7: The mobile field force training focused on crowd management and large-scale responses. Johnner says more than 100 businesses and 5,000 people have been trained to respond to critical incidents through the Stop the Threat, Stop the Bleed program. A former Jamestown Elementary School teacher has been sentenced to 2.5 years in prison and 5 years of supervised probation after admitting to sexually abusing a former student when she was a minor. According to our partners at Valley News Live, Michael Romans pleaded guilty to corruption or solicitation of minors. Court documents show Romans admitted to police he sexually abused a former student, acknowledging she was likely underage when the abuse began. Spirit Lake Tribal Incident Command and Gemini Posey's family will search for the missing woman this week. It'll happen at Wood Lake Rec Center in Tokyo, North Dakota, beginning at 8 o'clock on both Saturday and Sunday. Posey, a 21-year-old Spirit Lake Tribal member and mother, was last seen in Fort Totten in January of 2024. D'Angelo Hunt faces federal voluntary manslaughter in the death of a person identified in court documents as JMP. Hunt had previously been connected to Posey before she went missing. I'm Bonnie Mastotti.
9: A slight chance for some rain and snow showers early on today. The rain chance will continue into the afternoon hours. Skies are otherwise mostly cloudy today and we'll see highs around the mid to upper 40s. Winds are north-northwest around 6 to 13 miles per hour. Tonight we'll have the chance for some rain along with mostly cloudy skies. We'll gradually see some clearing as we head into the overnight hours and lows are expected to be in the low 30s. From the Flag Skywatch Weather Center, I am meteorologist Leah Jones.

0: Welcome back to What's on Your Mind. Kevin Flynn, keeping things rolling here. Greg Steeman hanging out. We're here for Scott Hennin, who is off to the annual Norway trip with, we got a good amount of listeners that are doing the tour, the Setnamai tour, as they do this time of year. And he's back just in time for the Williston Basin Petroleum Council gathering that's coming up here, I believe, a week from Wednesday, something like that. When I was talking about Noble Smokehouse, I said Steakhouse. My mistake, and I'm thinking about that after the fact. I don't know why I said that, but it's Smokehouse. And it's they brought in the pulled pork, they brought in the chicken, and then the brisket. And they do everything with 100% beef tallow. They don't hardly do anything with any seed oils, which was one other thing I was going to tell you. But apologies. I thought in my head, I think I said Steakhouse. It's Smokehouse, baby. Noble Smokehouse, NobleFargo.com. 27 away from the top of the hour, and Greg Steeman hanging out for Scott with us. Good to have you back, buddy. You look a lot better on TV than I do, by the way. You're dressed much better.
1: Yeah, it's nice of you to say. I've heard I've got a face for radio more than
0: I always look like I'm going fishing.
1: Yeah, no, I hear you. Nothing wrong with that. By the way, I haven't commented. I've thought about it, but that was like Chicago 25 or 6 to 4, the bumper music, right?
0: That one right there was, Spiral Staircase, today than yesterday.
1: Spiral. Okay, my bad. Yeah. America was yesterday, BTO the day before. I really appreciate some of your bumper music.
0: I'm kind of all over the place, usually, depending on the day.
1: Well, I'll tell you.
0: I got to get some, Bob Seger's 81 today, so we got to get some Seger on
1: top. Oh, yeah, yeah. Sounds good. All right. Hey, well, I'll tell you what. I'm very happy right now. Once again, Greg Steeman filling in for Scott Hannon on What's on Your Mind. Brent Sanford, kind enough to come in and talk with us a little bit about the state of higher ed. And also, the first thing I wanted to jump into, Brent, presidential searches. One just completed at North Dakota State University, and then we've got one that got extended at Valley City State. Did you want to comment? I think you guys made a great decision at NDSU, and I just kind of wanted to throw it in your lap and kind of talk about the current search that was completed and the ongoing search at Valley City State.
2: Yeah, thanks, Greg. I'm glad to be here. By the way, fun to be on Hennin's show.
1: Yeah,
2: and even if he's in Norway, which I'll have to try to get there someday with him to see my heritage. But anyway, thanks for inviting me on. And yes, we've had quite an eventful spring with presidential searches in higher education, Bismarck State, and NDSU, and Valley City State, as you mentioned, and Brian Kalk has been hired for Bismarck State. He's off and running. A lot of people super excited about that. He's got a really positive energy going forward there, and a lot of experience at NDSU and UND on the research side. And so now he gets to try his hand at running a campus. And the new president for NDSU, we're real excited about. Marshall Stewart has been at North Carolina State. He's been at University of Missouri. He's been at Kansas State, and he's got a lot of external experience, which is important for the presidents. It's important to know how they're going to pivot from internal focus of your academic departments and campus departments to how do you deal with alumni and industry and employers and parents and people like me coming from the commissioner's office and the state board of higher ed and legislators, and he's done that. So we're super excited about Marshall's experience and see how he does going forward at NDSU. We're super excited about that. That's going to start in 2 weeks. And I just had a presidential one-on-one like I do every day with presidents and board members, but I've had with President Rick Berg today. Rick has enjoyed his time there. He's bridging gaps where you wouldn't think there would even be gaps. So when you have a campus so big and so many different departments, and so he's just coming at it from a legislative and business mindset and saying, hey, why aren't we working together on these type of issues? And he's resolving some things and putting some people together, and I like the progress we've seen there in a few months. So, yeah, it's a constant job for me and for the board is placing presidents, managing presidents, evaluating presidents, and then people say, is it a particularly busy time with having three turning over in this short amount of time? And my answer is no. The average tenure is around 4 years, 4 to 5 years, and we have 11 institutions than the university system. So you're going to have three a year on average. And that's what this was. You know, and we had some retirements last year. And so, I mean, it's constant. It's constant work for my office and for the state board is making sure those presidents that are overseeing the campuses are optimized and tip top shape. So yeah, it's busy.
1: It is, Brent. And I want to go back. And if, by the way, that was a miss on my part not to acknowledge Brian Kalk in Bismarck State College. I apologize for that. I kind of had the NDSU and Valley City State in my mind, but yeah, it's a big hire for Bismarck State. You were in the interim role for a while, and then obviously you took over and now you're in the commissioner seat. But also I want to go back to what you said. I want to commend you and the board on the decision to hire Rick Berg in the interim. Because, boy, I tell you what, I don't know that we could have had more going on in the interim between President Cook moving on and then, as you mentioned, Marshall Stewart coming in. I think Rick Berg was the ideal individual to kind of come in and settle things down. And not that, I mean, things were moving in a great direction with President Cook. I think he was a fantastic hire. And he went to the one place, and I don't think anybody really can blame him that he went back home. You know, his alma mater, and he did a fantastic job while he was here. Rick has done a great job in the transition era or transition time, and so it's good to see. But like you said, that's one of the things that you got to do. You're going to be hiring 2 to 3 every year, and so we'll see what happens. Moving forward now, there are going to be some things that I know the state board has been working on and kind of really addressing the funding formula. And that's also going to be taken care of in the legislative arena. What are your thoughts on that? What's the strategy when it comes to the North Dakota University system and how you kind of work with the board to hopefully work in tandem with the legislature?
2: Yeah, as you can imagine, it's not a mystery to me of how you work with legislators, right?
1: Yeah,
2: and so,
1: correct.
2: So that might be a little change from what you generally would have in this position, but I'm coming in with more experience that way and less experience directly in higher education. But at the upper levels, it's very similar. I mean, this position is a political administrator or executive administrator type position. And so a lot of it is how you interface with your appropriators, how you interface with the policy legislators that are going to be in your area. And then you have the state board in the middle of that who are appointed by the governor. And so it's a very political setup. And, you know, back to your point of having Rick Bergen as interim president, it doesn't hurt to have a positive move from the perception of the politicians that are overseeing your funding and overseeing some changes that might be coming your way to be happy with the choice. And you know, but also, he had that, he already had the reputation and with the foundation, with being alumni, I mean, one of their supporters. So it all fits together. But in the interim here, there's three interim legislative committees, I should say, that are dealing with higher education. And two of them are very active. One is called Interim Higher Ed Institutions. Another one is Interim Higher Ed Funding Formula Committee. And the Higher Ed Institutions travels around to the different campuses, has their meetings there, get an idea of what's happening on the campuses, and then they tackle the bigger, higher picture of higher education. But there's getting to be some common themes between the different committees. There's an education committee meeting that's generally K-12. They also are talking higher ed topics this time. And one of the topics that's amongst all three is dual credit. And a lot of the reason for that is there's competition between campuses. So then you have legislators and campuses competing for some of that. But the other side of it is such a huge expansion of dual credit happening where you're basically the junior colleges and the freshman courses are having to go find those students in high school now. It's not just here, it's nationwide where there's the prevalence of if a kid's going to college, they're looking at taking maybe 5 to 10 classes while they're in high school as electives and getting a head start on that freshman year in college. And so then what happens is we don't have territories or anything for our institutions. And so it was a statewide push amongst those that were willing and wanting to do more dual credit opportunities and take care of those in the high schools. But the board had not allowed NDSU and UND to do it. within the last year, it's been determined that they can offer it within their home counties. And so then that creates a new player in the market, more questions and concerns. And so we're seeing a lot of questions about what dual credit is, how it's provided, how the quality control is assured and all that, how it's funded. And that's coming from the different committees. But the larger topic in that interim higher ed formula committee is how the campuses are reimbursed. And how it's been reimbursed for the last dozen or so years is a very complicated system of based on what's called SIP codes and its weights attached to those. So it's a 34 weight versus one, you know, 34X for a med school class and 5 times for a CTE class and say 14 times for law school. I'm getting away from real numbers here, but it's a multiplier for the higher level classes for those that maybe are more higher priority for workforce, whatever it might be. And then that's all digested down based on an hourly rate and different factors for size factors and such. And then all this complicated formula is the end result of what a campus gets from the legislators, from the appropriation process. And in there, basically it's a grant for what they've accomplished in the past for the next coming 2 years. And there's a whole lot of conversation happening about if that should be based on a simpler factor, such as full-time equivalent student, or paying for things such as actual graduations in in-demand careers or not. Another factor that's being proposed is incentive for research dollars raised. And so there's been a very, very, a conversation, we'll say, very, very brisk conversation around if they should change the formula of how we're paid as campuses. And it's a lot of money at stake. It's $600 million plus last biennium. And so there's a lot of money at stake, so a lot of opinions. And what we're going to see is a bill draft come out in the June meeting for the interim funding formula committee. And then there'll be some discussion, maybe one or two more meetings. And then we roll into the elections in November and you'll all get reorganized, new leaders in the probes and majority leader in the House. And then session starts. And then, as you know, it gets really crazy. So the groundwork laid now is important, what the conversation might be like in January.
1: Well, and I think that's where you bring great value, Brent, as you opened up, you said, hey, listen, I've got experience in this arena. I mean, as Lieutenant Governor, you oversaw the Senate, but you also, dealt with day-to-day topics from the executive branch that you wanted to work together with in concert with the legislature. And now you're doing the same thing on the higher ed side of things. And I think that's incredibly valuable. I want you to think about something. We're coming up on a break. What are some of the challenges we're facing moving forward and in higher ed? How can we get out ahead of some of those? And what are some tough decisions that we may be having to make in the near future? I think that's important for you to kind of have a handle on, which I know you already do, and our listeners to hear. But once again, this is Greg Steeman filling in for Scott Hannon. What's on your mind? We will be back after these messages.
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4: 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Need anything for your farm, your business, your home, a new plan, new project? And by the way, 3D design tool on the website, so you can get it off the napkin. How many concepts have we come up with on a napkin, Greg, in our day? I have a great idea. What if we did this and this? Next thing you know, you can't read the napkin. So there. Anyway, Greg Steeman from District 27 in North Dakota is hanging out with us for a few days here. It's been a pleasure hanging out with you, sir.
5: Well, thank you, Kevin. You guys have been very tolerant and very helpful the entire time, and I'm very grateful. 701-271-1100. Shoot us a text if you got a question. But I'll tell you what, we got Brent Sanford, Commissioner of Higher Ed, on with us right now. And
4: I have a text for you, Brent.
5: Okay.
4: It says, if the Federal Department of Education is eliminated, what sort of impact will that have on the education system at the state level? As I understand it, Trump was just saying they would just rather send the states the money that the DOE gets.
6: Yeah, correct. And there's not as direct of a link as people think. The most of the our governance comes from the State Board of Higher Ed, but from the federal level, there's a lot of grants that come forth, and usually they have strings. What we're seeing from this administration is they're very heavy on workforce focus, and so that's part of question Greg had for me too. What are the challenges ahead? And it's dealing with back and forth of different party in the as the president. Then you're being reimbursed for different things on the research side, on the programmatic side from higher ed, but the policy comes a lot from our own century code and then our own board policy as far as the day-to-day. So it's not as direct a link as one would think. But again, that focus from the Trump administration is apprenticeships, it's internships, it's how is higher education being part of the workforce challenges, part of the, you know, getting our young people into the jobs of tomorrow. And so that's the headwinds we face is this higher ed system that's come in form over the last 150 years in this state Is it responsive to the needs today? And some of the institutions are more nimble and can respond to that.

0: I would tell you that from the student side, they're excited about showing up to college, but are the degrees that they're being offered and that are available, are they what our workforce needs today? And are we explaining that to the people, to the taxpayers? And as we get into, as Greg knows, when we get into the term limits kicking in and have new legislators coming in with maybe heading up the appropriations areas with 4 or 6 years of experience instead of 26, they don't know what this higher ed game is all about, and so then it's learning anew every time. And so are we making our best case and putting our best foot forward so that the taxpayer sees value in what public universities and public colleges within higher ed system in North Dakota are providing for our young people and for our employers.
1: And Brent, you bring up such a great point when it comes to term limits, because I think it's different agencies and North Dakota University system being one of them that relies on effective communication with legislators to get adequate funding, things like that. You've got to be able to tell an accurate story in the most understandable terminology. And let's be honest, when you break down this funding formula as it's currently written, and I'm not saying it's going to get a ton simpler or more clear. But somebody has to be able to effectively explain that in a manner that allows legislators to make decisions based on the most accurate information that they can comprehend. And that's going to be one of the challenges, without question. Is there anything else you see on the horizon that you guys have talked about internally?
0: Yeah, for us, it's keying in on what are those important professions in the communities. And the governor was just saying the other day, I mean, it's teachers, it's policemen, it's social workers. I mean, it's positions we all know and love. And then from the trade school side, it's the plumbing and the plumbers, electricians, the HVAC. And I mean, these are degrees that have been around a long time. We're the ones that provide the training for these professions. We have to make sure people know that's what happens. I've had the question of, why do you need so much money from the state? You're charging an arm and a leg to these kids. And my answer is, do you know what it would cost for a plumber to go to private school versus to go to the School of Science in Wahpeton? It might be twice as much. It might be $50,000 a year instead of 15 or 20. So that's the return on investment for the state, is that we make it known that these professions are by and large are trained here. And so that's the value proposition to the appropriators, we feel.
1: And you know what? Another thing that continues to grow is that public-private partnership, where you can combine it with an apprenticeship, whatever you want to call it, but maybe they end up paying for the schooling of that employee, which I think in turn probably strengthens the ability to retain that employee for a long period of time. And I think those are unique things that I think are already taking place. And how do we grow those things? I'll tell you what, Brent, I would love to talk to you for another hour, but I'm very grateful for the half hour you gave us. And thanks for the work you're doing. Higher ed is very important. I love your practical approach to it. And tell you what, if I'm back on this show and I can get you back on again, I'm going to find a way to do it. So thanks a lot for coming on.
0: That's the deal.
1: All right, man.
0: Thanks, Greg.
1: You bet.
0: Thank you. Take care.
1: Once again, Greg Steeman. What's on your mind?
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7: Researchers in Sweden recently found out that seniors were able to offset a genetic risk for Alzheimer's by consuming more meat. Their findings suggest conventional dietary advice may be unfavorable to a subgroup of the population who carry the APOE gene. Now infamous, that gene confers a greater risk of Alzheimer's disease. In Sweden, around 30% of the population are carriers of this gene combination, and among Swedish Alzheimer's patients, 70% carry one of the two potential combinations. So when the Swedish Food Agency presented an overview of research on the link between diet and dementia last year, research was requested because there is a possible link between higher meat consumption and less development of dementia.
3: That's today's Focus on the Field with Bridget Riedel, your ag industry expert. 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WZFG Dilworth, Fargo, Moorhead, USA. The Flag. It's 12 o'clock.
8: Optimism and a warning from the president. Lisa Brady, Fox News, as Iranian officials say they're reviewing a U.S. proposal that could lead to a peace deal.
9: If Iran does not agree to give what has been agreed to, President Trump says, the bombing starts at a much higher level and intensity than it was before. The president issuing that threat on social media amid reports Iran and the U.S. are nearing an agreement to end the war. President Trump also announced a pause to Project Freedom, the U.S. military's operation to guide commercial ships through the Strait of Hormuz. At the same time, the president told the New York Post it's too soon to prepare for a new round of talks in Pakistan.
8: Fox's Jared Halpern at the White House, where the president just said this.
10: We're doing very well in Iran. It's going very smoothly, and we'll see what happens. They want to make a deal. They want to negotiate.
8: Speaking at the start of a military Mother's Day event, a Texas man accused of firing at Secret Service officers near the Washington Monument earlier this week is now charged with multiple federal counts, including assaulting federal officers and unlawful possession of a firearm by a convicted felon. Prosecutors say the vice president's motorcade was approaching when a plainclothes agent saw a man appearing to conceal a firearm, 45-year-old Michael Marks, accused of firing at uniformed officers who responded during a chase, shooting and wounding a civilian bystander before he was hit by return fire. Multiple FBI raids in Virginia, reportedly part of a corruption probe. One search focusing on the offices of the state Senate leader, Democrat Louise Lucas, and a cannabis dispensary nearby.
11: SWAT teams getting out of their vehicles with weapons, telling people inside that cannabis dispensary to put their hands up and to come outside. At least three people were taken into custody. Federal law enforcement say that they're carrying out these court-authorized criminal search warrants at more than 10 locations across the state.
8: Fox is Alex Hogan in Portsmouth. 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
8: The only congressional seat held by a Democrat in South Carolina could be eliminated in a push for new congressional maps.
15: South Carolina State Representative Jordan Pace and other Republicans are pushing for a resolution that would allow them to consider redistricting even after the legislature adjourns next week. But that requires a two-thirds vote, and it would first have to pass out of their House Rules Committee. The state has one democratically held congressional seat, and Jim Clyburn has held it since the early 90s. He has said mid-decade redistricting efforts are designed to suppress black voter strength. Multiple states, including Alabama and Tennessee, moved to redistrict after the Supreme Court ruled Louisiana's effort to draw a second black majority district violated the Constitution's Equal Protection Clause.
8: Fox's Jessica Rosenthal. A decision coming soon on new gun restrictions in Minneapolis.
16: The progressive Minneapolis City Council set to vote Thursday on an ordinance to ban assault weapons, high-capacity magazines, and ghost guns. The vote follows the deadly mass shooting at a Minneapolis church last year at the hands of a suicidal transgender shooter, with the public chiming in support and against gun control.
17: With the fear of being shot, that could happen on a daily basis. My hope today is that this ordinance can be put in place.
18: This is a baby step to what? Nothing. This isn't gun violence, it's people violence. And you got to do something about people.
16: Even if a gun ban is passed in Minneapolis, like in St. Paul, it won't be enforceable. Jeff Manasso, Fox News.
8: President Trump calls him one of the greats of all time. Ted Turner has died. The founder of CNN and the 24-hour news cycle was 87. Fox Corporation and News Corporation Chairman Emeritus Rupert Murdoch just out with a statement calling Turner a great American, writing that his vision for 24-hour cable news transformed the media industry and gave viewers everywhere a front seat to witness history unfold. Wall Street's rallying as oil prices plummet, U.S. crude sinking under $96 a barrel. The Dow's up 507. I'm Lisa Brady, Fox News.
19: A slight chance for some rain and snow showers early on today. The rain chance will continue into the afternoon hours. Skies are otherwise mostly cloudy today, and we'll see highs around the mid to upper 40s. Winds are north-northwest, around 6 to 13 miles per hour. Tonight we'll have a chance for some rain along with mostly cloudy skies. We'll gradually see some clearing as we head into the overnight hours, and lows are expected to be in the low 30s. From the Flag Skywatch Weather Center, I am meteorologist Leah Jones.
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21: Kevin Flynn and Greg Steeman sitting in for Scott while he's in Norway. Glad to have Greg in. Steve Hallstrom will join us tomorrow. I think Michelle Comer is going to be on Friday. Greg's back next week. Wednesday, Thursday next week we're hanging again?
1: That is correct.
21: There you go.
1: That is
21: fun
1: correct.
21: Hang with these folks. John Trandum,
1: yeah. But
21: he's going to be coming in next week. Andrew Sletton, who's a local pastor, great guy. Be hanging out with him for a couple days. I think Hallstrom's in one day next week. Boy, don't know, this Hennin guy. Jeez, he's got the A-listers for sit-ins. I'm just saying. You know, he gets better guest hosts than Kimmel.
1: That's funny. Well, that's kind of you to say, Kevin. I've enjoyed.
21: Just got to tell you, and we wouldn't be able to do this without this whole thing, the whole radio deal, not happening without amazing sponsors. And one of ours is Hot Spring Spas and Pool Tables. Now in Minot, Grand Forks, Bismarck, West Fargo, Minot as well, employee-owned. Amazing people. I can't find anybody I've said before, I've spent the last 30-plus years either living where I had a hot tub or owning one because just I love them. I love it. At the end of the day, if you know. And it's a gathering point. It was a big gathering point for my son when he had friends in the day. Still is. Gather around the hot tub and hang out. And none better than a hot spring spa. I forget where I was. I think there was like a Cal spa, and it was cut in half, and it was sitting next to a hot spring spa that was cut in half, and you could see the insulation and the pumps and the construction of the piping and all of it, the controllers and all of that. They're built for where we live. 30 below, hold my beer, says Hot Springs, no problem. And, of course, the Knock Fiddling Osanas, they've got these cold plunges now, and they'll outfit your patio or your deck with great furniture and your game room. 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Right now they're talking splash pools and swim spas and all of that. 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All right, what are we doing now, buddy? What do we got happening?
1: I'll tell you what, a spa sounds a lot better than a cold plunge. I'll do the spa at 10 days out of 10.
21: I'm with you. Yeah. I'm not in yet.
1: Well, what we've got now, good friend of mine, Representative Glenn Bosch from Bismarck. And I asked Representative Bosch to come on and to kind of dive into a topic that we've already discussed a couple of different times today. Ag Commissioner Goring brought it up yesterday, or I brought it up with him, and we talked about it early. There's been some confusion over the pipeline. The Industrial Commission, people think that the Industrial Commission came up with $500 million for WBI to build this pipeline out to the eastern part of the state for natural gas, and that's not the case. And I just thought, in my opportunities to work with and listen to Representative Bosch, he does a great job of explaining some of this stuff. And so, Glenn, first of all, thanks for coming on the show with us.
0: Well, thanks for having me, Greg. I think it's the first time for me, so looking forward to it.
1: Well, yeah, I appreciate it because I like your background on this, and I know this is one of these topics that I know you believe in strongly. And so I guess I'm going to ask you, to maybe clear up some of the confusion that where people thought, well, the Industrial Commission just came up with $500 million from somewhere and gave it to this company to build this pipeline. That's really not the case. Would you mind kind of picking up the story from there for me?
0: Sure. I'd love to. I think that to get a clear picture, Greg, and for your listeners, that I think you have to go back to when these conversations first started. If you listen to people talk recently, to your point, that they made it sound like this just all happened overnight in one day. And really, this conversation, I remember having the conversations about gas in the Bakken and constraining future oil and gas production back in the 2017 session. We sat on that 27 and 2019 and received information about what would happen long term. They were looking out 10 years at that point. What would happen if we couldn't come up with a solution for the gas and the gas to oil ratios, and what would be the solution to take care of that problem? And if you move forward a little bit, probably many don't remember, but in the 21st session, we actually put a grant program together of $150 million of ARPA funds.
1: Yes.
0: To try to find someone that would build us a pipeline to take that gas off the Bakken. And if you remember right, at that time, the proposal was to run the line on the north part of the state, go from, by Watford City across to through Minot and then down to Grand Forks. And even with the $150 million grant instead of a grant we're talking about there just wasn't enough enough business for the pipeline to pipeline providers to move forward. And I think the other thing you have to remember about that time, that was a time when our federal government and FERC probably wasn't they weren't pipeline friendly at that point.
1: Correct.
0: And
1: correct.
0: All that was going on at that time. Then, if I may, I'll
1: yes.
0: Jump into the 23 session, and that is where the concept of the North Dakota Pipeline Authority, this capacity program, where it's not a grant, it's not an investment on our part, it's not a loan, which sometimes you think about that in economic development, it's none of those things, is where the state actually buys capacity or becomes a customer of the pipeline. And we passed that bill in the 23 session, and again, nothing really transpired. And then it got brought up in the 25 session, and really what happened was is with the commitment we made in the 23 session, and the capacity that we were able to potentially buy at that point, it would only get it probably to Bismarck. We couldn't get it across the state, and so with the extra. Went from $300 million to $500 million or $50 million a year for 10 years of purchasing capacity. It allowed us to act as a customer for whoever was going to build the pipeline, and that's what got us to go from all the way from the Bakken to Fargo, and that's where we're at today.
1: And thank you for that explanation, Glenn, because I think it's so important for people to understand, and this is no different than trying to sell some other type of product. I mean, we're trying to sell capacity in a pipeline to end users on the eastern side of the state, where a good portion of our population, a good portion of our business potential utilization lies. But oftentimes, unless someone like the state steps up and demonstrates a financial commitment, there's a lot of hesitancy in the private sector to say, well, I don't know if this is going to be real. And there's hesitancy even on the builder of the pipeline to say, well, if we can't see potential for real revenue here, why would we invest in this? And I think that that's a big difference. Like you said, we went from 150 to 300. Neither one of those, got the attention of the private sector. When we went to 500, they said, well, they mean business, and the need for it continues to grow. And so I appreciate you bringing that up. And now there's a real possibility, Glenn, and you can correct me if I'm wrong on any of these. I'm not offended by it. That $500 million could never get touched.
0: Yeah. So I think one thing you have to remember is that pipeline building is a little bit of a different kind of business. It's not like how an entrepreneur might say, I've got a great idea and I'm going to start a business and I hope customers come and take care of myself. When you want to put a pipeline in the ground, you have to have the customers first. And so they can't even go and get approval if they don't have customers
1: yes.
0: for a large portion of the pipeline before they do anything, before they even seek approval. So they go through what are called non-binding contracts, is where they set in motion a process where they find customers who are willing to take the gas capacity before anything happens. And what the state did is act as one of those customers where we've agreed to take a certain portion of the gas as a customer with the intention of that we're just going to offload that portion of it to either some industry or into another pipeline, or through contracts with the people that sell gas capacity. So the hope is that we've committed to the buying the capacity, but the hope is that money is really never spent. And there's an outside chance, based on what we buy that gas for, maybe it even becomes profitable for the state because what we sell the gas for in the future, again, we're talking upwards of 10 years from now.
1: Yes.
0: Maybe the price is more attractive than as we sell it.
1: And it's really an investment. And this is, I think, what I try to say, and I believe I've heard you reference this, but I'm not trying to speak for you. And we'll address that after the break. But this is really a long-term investment in our state where we're monetizing something that we're not realizing revenue on, the natural gas off the Bakken right now. And we want to get it to end users on this side of the state. It just makes economic sense, makes financial sense for our state, and it's a long-term investment. Glenn, we'll be back after the break. Greg Steeman, what's on your mind?
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4: You bet.
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0: been a, I've taken Bob Seger bumper requests. So this is one of them. 701-271-1100. Shoot him in on the text. Happy to play it. Yeah, man, and he's got one hell of a library. I was looking through all the, like all the, used to call them B-sides, you know? All
1: yeah.
0: They weren't really big hits, but, you know, just so many of them that were just great. I mean, like, it, that's an artist for me, top five. If I was in a desert, I used to say, if you got stranded on a desert island, what five artists would have? He'd be in the top five.
1: He's good.
0: Hey, brought to you by the team at Pucklich. 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John Zimba checked in. He's like, Kev, got a new Wednesday wheels for you. All right, what do you got, brother? Today, they got a 2024 Chevy Blazer 3LT. 2024 now. 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I just want to make sure we get them in. Boy, we were talking about something earlier, Greg. Apparently, Trump has stripped people, trans people, of their rights to own guns. Did you know this?
2: I was not aware of that. I think I would need to have that verified.
0: Yeah. But I can just tell you that I've seen that before, and someone sold you a bill of goods there. That's not true.
2: Yeah.
0: Transgender people can own guns just like anybody else.
2: Thank you for cutting through to the truth.
0: Yeah, that's another one that's bought into the whole thing.
2: Yeah.
0: Another text said, I don't know if you guys are up for going on a cruise anytime soon, but I'm thinking we probably better make another vacation plan. This Hunter virus. I'm going to pass on a cruise right now, guys. I'm
2: no, thank
0: just
2: you.
0: Just say it. That, keep them coming, though. 701-271-1100.
2: No, I agree. And there was one other one said, hey, a few minutes ago we were talking higher ed and schooling, the trades. Did you know that Magnum Electric in Fargo has free schooling for their program called Powerhouse? Maybe something to look into if you want to get into the electrician career. So anyway, Glenn Bosch, Representative Glenn Bosch out of Bismarck with us, and I'm so grateful he came on. I thought he did a great job of kind of talking through the pipeline discussion. This is $500 million that had been appropriated already by the last session. But I think one of the important things for people to understand, they might go, well, so what? Natural gas, we get a natural gas pipeline. We have become, I don't want to say necessarily dependent, but we have been very fortunate for the revenues that our state has collected out of the oil fields. Glenn, help our listeners understand what happens if we don't get that gas off the oil fields, how it impacts production, and how it can negatively impact revenues for the state. Please.
3: Sure. I'm glad you asked that question. It's an important thing to talk about, because when we initially had the conversations, you know, back in 2017 and 2019 about natural gas, the gas at that point wasn't considered to be a positive thing necessarily. And right. Things have changed over time, and now we're looking to utilize that and use it as a benefit, economic development, you know, as the line moves all the way to the east. I mean, they're talking about, you know, having a feeder line down to Wahpeton and another line going into the Viking to get up to Grand Forks. But all that aside, I think what we have to come back to the basics was, is what happens if we are unable to move the gas off the Bakken? And I think what we need to talk about is I can't imagine what our constituents would say 10 years from now if they said, and our revenue started to decline, and they said, you have, because of, we didn't move the gas off of there, and they said, you had the opportunity to do that, but you chose not to.
2: Exactly.
3: I think they would find that we really were negligent in what we were supposed to do for the citizens. So keep in mind, you know, the legacy fund, the Common Schools Trust Fund, Resources Trust Fund, the General Fund. You know, we think about the Legacy Fund. 30% of our oil revenues goes into the Legacy Fund. That's just that just topped $14 billion. That's what generates the property tax relief that we're talking about.
1: Yes.
3: That's what generates revenue for roads and bridges around the state. The bond payment for flood control, the Common Schools Trust Fund, that pays for a large portion of K through 12, and the Resources Trust Fund is all the different flood control projects and that we do all around the state. So I know there's a lot of conversations about what's going to happen with that gas and all the opportunities out there. I think that's really important, and we should be talking about that a lot. But I think more importantly in my mind is what we're doing is what I want to call risk mitigation. If we don't move that gas off of there, we don't get we constrain our oil production, we really haven't done our job. And so I think that's really important for people to understand, so they don't lose sight of that. That's really why we
2: And thanks for mentioning that, because I think it's really important. We've averaged approximately 1.15 million barrels a day, I believe, or is it per month? Excuse me.
3: 1.1 million barrels a day.
2: Yeah, 1.1 million barrels a day. We've kind of been around that number. Now all of a sudden, just imagine if you took 100,000 barrels a day off that. Today it's down to like $96 a barrel. We've actually been getting a little bit of a bonus, but I mean just. How it would impact the revenue that we're receiving, and thanks for addressing how much goes into the Legacy Fund. Exactly.
3: You know, I saw a number, and I don't know if it's exactly right, but if we don't do anything, it's a potential of $170 million a year in lost revenue of us. If the state doesn't increase the capacity with that $50 million. And so to me, when you do the math, there just doesn't seem like a logical reason why we wouldn't step up, because we want to keep that, we want to keep that revenue coming in. That's so powerful for our state. Those trust funds are going to be things that our children, our grandchildren are going to be glad that we did. This is just part of that legacy for everyone.
2: They will be. They'll benefit from those for years. And Glenn, that's why I'm grateful that you were willing to come on and kind of have this conversation, because you've dealt with this. You've been in the chamber certainly longer than I have, and you know the history. And I couldn't agree more. It's return on investment. The last thing we want to do is stick our future generations with unrealized revenue because we didn't act when we had the opportunity to get the gas, or at least start things in motion in the proper direction to get that pipeline at least not just a pipe dream, but a reality, and have it start being a reality. And as you mentioned, in 8 to 10 years, all of a sudden, the eastern part of the state is receiving that. We're monetizing it, and we're continuing to, at the very least, maintain, if not grow, our oil production. Glenn, thank you so much for making the effort to come on. I really appreciate your insight. I hope our listeners appreciate it as well, because it's very valuable information. We are going to be back in the next half hour, and I believe we're going to be blessed by Governor Armstrong and some insight on
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1: I'm Bonnie Mastotti. Cass County Sheriff Jesse Johnner shares a big project for the jail in 2025 is paid off.
7: We had the expansion of our jail pod, which definitely helped increase public safety.
1: The added section has 192 beds. In 2025, the average jail population was 330 people a day compared to 320 in 2024. A third person's been charged as an adult in connection with a deadly December 2025 home invasion in Frazee, Minnesota that killed 19-year-old Bryson May. 17-year-old Cash Matthew of Perham faces aggravated robbery and aiding an offender to avoid arrest. Investigators say Arthur Campbell and Kane Mackner forced their way into the home armed with handguns demanding money and property. Witnesses say the group drove from Holly to Frazee to collect a debt but went to the wrong house. Court documents say Matthew drove the group to Frazee and left with Campbell and Mackner after hearing gunshots. The on and off ramps for I-94 are closed at exit 54 from Minnesota Highway 210 in Fergus Falls until October. There is a detour in place. And a welcome home event for Fergus Falls American Idol contestant Chris Tungseth has been tentatively scheduled for Saturday, May 16th. Organizers say they've been in contact with Tungseth and are working to finalize details in his schedule. I'm Bonnie Mastotti.
8: A slight chance for some rain and snow showers early on today. The rain chance will continue into the afternoon hours. Skies are otherwise mostly cloudy today and we'll see highs around the mid to upper 40s. Winds are north-northwest around 6 to 13 miles per hour. Tonight we'll have a chance for some rain along with mostly cloudy skies. We'll gradually see some clearing as we head into the overnight hours and lows are expected to be in the low 30s. From the Flag Skywatch Weather Center, I am meteorologist Leah Jones.

0: Happy hump day. This is What's on Your Mind, Wednesday edition, 5-6-26. Hope you survive Cinco de Mayo. Getting ready for Mother's Day weekend. Looks like we're going to have a pretty nice weekend across the neighborhood. By the neighborhood, I mean from eastern Montana and western Minnesota. Looking pretty nice this weekend. Don't forget Mom. Just saying, don't forget Mom. Never a good idea. Hey, brought to you by the MyPillow team. Speaking of Mom, the Mother's Day sale is on and the spring sale is happening. They've got, and the prices are all over the, I mean, they're just dropped everywhere. He had actually a whole shipment of Giza Dream Sheets that they have somebody canceled a big order on. So he's dropped those another $10. They're as low as $49.98 right now. The 6-piece towel sets are like $39.98. The classic MyPillow is $19.98. You got to have the promo code for anything though. 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And hanging out with Greg Steeman, and the Gov is on.
1: Yes. You're talking.
0: Hey, buddy.
2: Hi, guys.
0: Hey. We were just talking in the break before we got on about he just got done touring the library, the Roosevelt Library.
1: Yeah.
0: I'm so excited to see that thing. I've seen videos.
1: Yeah.
3: Go ahead, Kelly. I'm actually in the cafe of the library. That's, I would say, probably 85% of the way done. So if you hear any construction noise in the background, it's because we're out here looking at this thing, and it is going to be unbelievable. Unbelievable.
1: And I think that's the neat thing about it is kind of the timeline, coordinating it with the 250th birthday of our nation, and just kind of the events that are going to take place. You had a little press conference today, didn't you, Governor?
3: Yeah, we had a press conference lineup. I mean, I think, you know, with any of these events, this is going to be a huge event. The grand opening is going to be on July 4th, but it's going to be open for business from that point on and forever. So wanted to make sure people understood how the state and the locals are preparing for it and making sure that people recognize that, you know, starting July 5th, I mean, starting July 4th, but starting July 5th, it's going to be active and open for every North Dakotan for as long and as often as they want to come out here.
1: And what type of impact do you think something like this, Governor Armstrong, has on a state like North Dakota? And I'm not, and are there comparisons out there or not? I'm just kind of curious because, I mean, I know our state takes a great deal of pride in it. What are your thoughts on that?
3: Well, first, I think you have to start with the geography of where it's at. There's nothing that compares to the Badlands in western North Dakota. It's one of the most unique geologic structures in the world. I'm obviously a little biased. I grew up out here, but I think we start there. Then you start with Medora is already the number one visited tourist site in the state, and you put onto it something that, no, there's nothing that compares to this library. Nothing. I mean, I've been to other presidential libraries, and they're all unique. But this is going to be the most technologically advanced library without being techie that you've ever seen. And we get to, I think the biggest impact is how many people we're going to introduce to North Dakota through this facility.
1: I think that it's a great observation because when you think of Teddy Roosevelt, could there be a better location? Could there be a better region? And then Medora, I've seen it on numerous news programs, just kind of how much the businesses in Medora have been preparing to grow, preparing to see increased traffic. And I don't know that anybody really knows how much increase there's going to be, but I think it's going to be substantial, correct?
3: Yeah, and I think, I mean, the grand opening in the July 4th obviously is going to have a huge influx of people, but I think we're going to turn Medora into a 3-4 season destination. You know, I said during the press conference, I have a unique relationship out here because I've never been here in the summer. Before I got involved in politics, I was coaching baseball or playing baseball, but I spent a lot of time in the Badlands in the fall, and it's a just completely different experience than it is over July 10th or August 10th. You know, every school, every fourth grader is going to want to, I mean, every fourth grade teacher is going to want to bring their kids out here and have classrooms out here. There's going to be board meetings out here. I mean, it's just it's a one of a kind facility that it's a one of one, and that's a little bit like TR, right? He's a one of one. He's one of the five most consequential people in the history of the United States, and we get to honor him and celebrate him right in Western North Dakota.
1: Yeah, I couldn't agree more. Very, very fitting, and very much. It's going to be a huge bonus to the state of North Dakota once this thing is up and running, and after everybody's celebrated the grand opening, big numbers, a lot of people. I think we're going to see certainly increased traffic, and the citizens of North Dakota can benefit from that without question. Hey, I don't mean to change the subject too much. Do you have any more thoughts on the TR Library before I jump into some budget stuff?
3: Well, I mean, I think you got the TR Library, which is going to be a showcase, but you still got the Teddy Roosevelt National Park. You got the Monterey Trail. You got the musical. I think this is just going to be the center point of something that is already fantastic. And then just got to give a shout out to everybody involved locally for making this work.
1: No, I appreciate that. And I think it's going to be, as you mentioned, it's going to be a great complement to what's already in place. And I just think we're going to see those things become bigger and better.
3: Yeah.
1: And I think we all benefit from that. So that's fantastic to hear. I'm going to jump topics a little bit. I know a week or so ago you had a kind of a press conference talking about, hey, here's the challenge that I'm going to put out to people from a budgeting standpoint. And obviously in between or during that time, we've seen a bump in oil prices, but we don't know that that's sustainable. I want to go back to kind of your messaging on the budgeting side of things when it came to state agencies and what you'd like to see them from a preparation standpoint going into this upcoming legislative season.
3: Yeah, I think first of all, some general rules. We said if you don't have construction already in the pipeline, we don't want to see any new buildings. We don't see any new FTEs for a couple of years. We have to figure out how to deliver the services that North Dakotans have come to expect without the continued expansion of government. The FTE thing's important to me because with cost to continue, cost to healthcare, I really want to make sure we're taking care of the state employees that we have now. And then it was pretty basic. We said any state agency under $10 million, bring us a hold even budget. Any agency between 10 and 20 million, show us what a 3% cut would look like in your budget. And anybody over 20 million, show us what a 10% cut looks like. And the reason for this, Greg, is pretty simple. And even now, right, $95 oil probably in North Dakota today. But our ongoing revenues and our ongoing expenditures in the general fund are getting farther apart. And we have to level set that. And we have to get those numbers in line. Otherwise, we're not being very responsible with how the state funds its ongoing expenses. And our budget situation is not dire. By the way, at $60 oil, it wasn't dire. We weren't going to have to do allotments. We weren't going to have to do any of those things. But we have to have we're not in a position where we need austerity measures. I don't think anybody would support those. I wouldn't support those. But we have to correct our ongoing revenue versus our ongoing expense deficit. And we have a plan to do that over the course of the next 7 years, and it's going to take some responsible budgeting, but it's the right approach to how we continue to set North Dakota up for future success.
1: And, you know, it's a really, really a great point, Kelly, and what I appreciated about it is, like you said, we wouldn't have to do it even at $60 a barrel oil, but sometimes the best time to make these adjustments is when you don't have to, when you have to literally go in and say, no, let's critically evaluate where we're at and where we can, you know, or we can dial some things back, whatever it is. But it's the best time to do it when there's not pressure on it, when you can kind of do it with a clear mind and not do it in panic mode. I think that's the exact right way to handle it. And if we have some additional revenues during this biennium, that's fine. But that shouldn't drive us to say, well, no, I'm not going to look at cutting these things now. I couldn't agree more. There certainly is a gap growing between the revenues and the expenditures. And I think now is the best time to take care of that. Well, first of all,
3: and I think for guys like you, Greg, who served in the legislature and all of that, if there's no way to figure out how to do this under the current structure, then we have to look at better ways to structure it. So we're not using one-time money for ongoing expenses, because when that one-time money goes away, you weren't here in 2015. I was.
1: Yeah.
3: Like, that was a problem when people lost their jobs, programs just went away. So one of the reasons we want people to do this is so we have, you know, what it looks like if something, if we have, you know, $5 soybeans and $40 oil, whether we like it or not, we're coming in to have a conversation.
1: That's exactly right. And that's why I had Representative Bosch on earlier. We're seeing some of the, you know, like our sovereign wealth fund, the legacy fund, continues to grow. So, and as we continue to grow that, that takes some pressure off the volatility of commodities that our state relies so heavily on. But we've got a long ways to go to grow those to the point where they can sustain some of those ups and downs. But I appreciate your approach on this, and I think our citizens do as well from a fiscal side, realizing the conservative approach is necessary. But like you said, we're not looking at austerity situations or anything along those lines.
3: No, and a lot of the growth in government over the last 20 years was absolutely necessary. Our population has grown by 20% prior to the oil boom in Western North Dakota. You know, we were underfunding a lot of things in state government. We figured out how to do that, but we can't have the growth, the 10% biennium growth in state government. That's unsustainable under any price of oil.
1: Yeah, absolutely. And I think our citizens appreciate hearing that. And that's why I wanted to kind of dive into that. I know it's been out there for a while, but I appreciate you speaking to that and just how important that is. Anything else you want? But we're going to come to a break here pretty soon. I don't want to take up too much of your time. Any other messages you want to get out there before you take off and head back east?
3: No, I'm glad I heard it's going to be nicer weather this weekend. I think Western North Dakota or Western Minnesota is blowing into Eastern Montana right now. So farmers and ranchers, guys trying to get in the fields could use some better weather. Baseball and graduations could use some better weather. So we'll take it when we get it.
1: That sounds great. And have a Mother's Day weekend. Everybody, don't forget that, for gosh sakes. And make sure you're tending to that as well. Okay.
3: Thanks, guys.
1: Thanks for coming on, Governor. That's Governor Kelly Armstrong. We really appreciate him taking a few minutes out of his busy schedule. This is a big deal to him, too. I know this. I know it started under the Burgum administration, but it was also a very important project that Kelly wanted to see through to fruition. And I think it's probably going to exceed our expectations, Kevin. I don't know when I'm going to get a chance to get out there and see it. Do you have plans?
0: Maybe. You know, I was just looking at it, actually. I'm looking at an older video.
1: Yeah.
0: He said like it's 85% done. Yeah, this looks like it's not even maybe halfway done on the video we were running earlier, actually.
1: I'm looking at.
0: But I've only been to Medora once. We went out for the opening of the Bully Pulpit.
1: Okay.
0: And played the course, and we were going to stay, but I was going to do the pitchfork fondue and the whole deal, but the guys that were with me wanted to go back to Bismarck. So we played the course. It beat us up. I think I lost a dozen golf balls at least. And then we ended up back in Bismarck, but I've never been to Medora. I've never seen the musical. And I'm up for, I keep telling Scott, I'm up for all of it. When are we going?
1: Yeah, let's get out there.
0: Let's go.
1: Greg Steeman, what's on your mind? We'll be back.
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0: Welcome back to What's on Your Mind. Kevin Flynn, Greg Steeman hanging out for Scott today. Steve Hallstrom is going to be with us tomorrow. And I think Michelle Comer is Friday. There's a star-studded lineup happening as Scott gallivants around Norway. And Friday will be the day we're going to catch up with him. I said, get a little experience. Get in the groove over there, and we'll check in Friday with Scott. Cash Lund is on the now that Narrow is it Cash is it Narrow or Narrow? How do they pronounce the acronym for this?
1: Well, around here we pronounce it Narrow. Down south they say Narrow.
0: Yeah, the National Association of Mineral Owners. The North Dakota chapter is partnering with the Williston Basin Petroleum Conference, which Scott, that's when Scott's going to be back on that 19th at the Bismarck Event Center that's coming up. You got a little the partnership deal going on, Cash. Update us on what's going on here and what you're going to be doing on the 19th through the 21st.
1: Yeah, well, the National Association's primary goal is education and support, and so we're partnering with the Petroleum Conference to get mineral owners a decreased cost to get into the event to see all the big names from oil company executives to former Governor Doug Burgum, Secretary of the Interior. So it's going to be an absolutely awesome time, just like it was 2 years ago when we did the same thing.
0: Interesting. What do they learn? What do you teach? What's your mission?
1: Yeah, well, our mission is to, I don't have it pulled up right now, but education's in there. And so I will lead with that and say that, we're looking to inform as many mineral owners as possible about everything there is to know about their mineral ownership and what they should expect when they become royalty recipients, once production has started in oil and gas. And then fight the good fight, let everybody know where the issues lie and how best to deal with them. And so guidance, getting out there and hearing all of the new developments in horizontal drilling and hydraulic fracturing and enhanced oil recovery and all the different topics are front of mind for every mineral owner when they're their paychecks depend on it. So it's going to be a great time.
2: Cash, this is Greg Steeman. Question for you. How has the recent increase in importance on the rare earth minerals, how has that factored into what type of education you're providing? And has it changed anything, changed areas of emphasis?
1: It's mostly been awareness that it's happening, that it's in the works, and that we need to keep our eyes open and our ears. Two, we haven't begun any major discussions or education on it other than to say, that that could be the next big boom, honestly.
2: Yeah, when we see, good Lord, the list of the rare earth minerals is incredibly long, but things along those lines that factor into batteries, whatever it might be, the more we see them, and I believe, if I'm not mistaken, Cash, please correct me if I'm wrong, we're starting to see those things appear in coal as well. Is that accurate?
1: Yeah, I could. The phrase that they're saying right now is that it could be.

0: more valuable to extract the rare earth minerals out of coal than to burn it for energy production. So that's really intriguing.
1: It certainly is. And it's in that energy production where things just continue to evolve. You never know. If you think you're standing still, you're going backwards. And so I'm sure you guys provide a fantastic service to mineral owners. And I think nothing is more valuable than information and education. And so appreciate what you and your group do.
0: Thank you, Kevin. Yeah, it's a real good time, and we're looking to grow our membership and grow our outreach and be even more effective for our mineral owners here in North Dakota and the Williston Basin in entirety. So, yeah, looking forward to it.
2: I'm just looking at that. That's Greg, by the way. No big deal. If you go to naro-us.org, the National Association of Royalty Owners is on there. I was looking at the chapters, you know, California, Rocky Mountains, Louisiana, North Dakota, Oklahoma, Texas. And I think about all the mining and things that don't happen in Minnesota where I live, Cash. It'd be nice if Minnesota Mineral, people with rights in Minnesota could maybe actually see some of those dollars if they would allow, you know, a shovel in the ground up here anymore.
0: Well, we are, you know, in Minot, there's big talk about the pig iron factory that hopefully will be coming to town, and their source of minerals is up in northern Minnesota. They'll send it over by rail, and they'll use our natural gas out of the Williston Basin to power that plant. And so we're cautiously optimistic about that too, and there will be a significant benefit to the state of Minnesota from a taxation standpoint as far as royalties off of that iron. So
2: hopefully we get some leadership changes so they don't spend it all.
1: Well, great. Yeah. Cash, I just want
0: a different topic.
1: I just want I just want to thank you for calling in and kind of providing some insight as to what you're able to provide. Obviously, you're going to be at the Petroleum Conference, correct?
0: Yep, and we're going to be at booth 824. The National Association is going to be set up there, and we will be having our own breakout session Tuesday afternoon. I think it's at 3 o'clock, and all mineral owners are welcome. So whether you're a member of NARO or not, if you're there, feel free to come on by.
2: And if you want to find out more, again, naro-us.org, click on the events tab, and you can become a member, find out more about it. Cash Lund, thank you, sir. And you'll see Scott and Williston or in Bismarck coming up in a couple of weeks.
0: Looking forward to it. Thanks.
2: All right, brother. More coming up on What's on Your Mind.
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7: Adam is back with us from Cheyenne Gardens. Adam, there are a whole bunch of ways to help celebrate mom with flowers and garden shopping. What are some of the ways you've seen people help celebrate mom?
8: Well, we have lots of people that come out on Mother's Day with mom to the garden center, but that's not an option for all of us. Some of our moms live a few miles away and we don't get to spend Mother's Day with them. So I do gift certificates, blooming plants, hanging baskets. Sometimes they come out and they put a planter together for mom. We allow that on Mother's Day. I mean, we do all kinds of things to let you put that personal touch on for your mom's gift. If I can spend a day with my mom whenever I have a chance, that's pretty special to me. So that's my favorite recommendation, if possible.
7: All right, Adam, there's so many flowers to choose from to get mom. What are some flowers you like to get when you're going to give your mom flowers?
8: So usually every year I get my mom a big, beautiful dragon wing begonia basket. That is one of my favorites and tough as nails plants that my mom can miss watering once in a while, and it makes it through the season. The other thing I go to is I really like the Mandevilla baskets. My mom likes the color, they take the heat of their deck, and they bloom all summer and pretty low maintenance. So I usually try to pick something that's going to take a lot of heat and abuse, because my parents have a hot patio, and geraniums and mandevillas and scaviolas, some of those things do great. But in the shady spots, I go to a dragon wing begonia.
7: Excellent. Thanks, Adam. 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
13: The next couple of days won't help warm the soils up much, but once we get to Friday, more promising temperatures should move back into the area. We may take a brief step backwards early next week, but overall, after this cool stretch ends, odds favor that Plant 26 can finally go forward. I've been saying for quite a while that I thought May 10th through the 20th would be the window for much of the planting to be done this spring, and that period continues to look favorable for temperatures both of the air and the soil. Of course, the one caveat would be the potential for any rainfall. It's hard to go too long without rain in May, yet there are more positives than negatives for now.
12: That's the Richardson Report, your focus on the field with North Dakota State climatologist Darrell Richardson.
6: 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The flag. It's 1 o'clock.
14: President Trump says Iran wants to negotiate. Elisa Brady, Fox News.
15: We're in a, I call it a skirmish, because that's what it is. It's a skirmish. And we're doing unbelievably well.
14: The president suggesting again that a deal may be within reach as Iran reviews a multi-point proposal from the U.S. The White House has not confirmed what's in it. President Trump reiterating a warning that if there's no deal, the U.S. will go back to bombing Iran. In the meantime, he has suspended Project Freedom, a U.S. effort to help guide stranded commercial ships through the Strait of Hormuz. But a U.S. blockade of Iranian ports continues, and we're just getting word the U.S. military fired on an Iranian-flagged oil tanker in the Gulf of Oman, saying it tried to breach the blockade. Also just getting word, Israeli forces have hit Beirut suburbs for the first time since a ceasefire between Israel and Lebanon, targeting an Iran-backed Hezbollah commander. The president was speaking at the start of a White House event honoring military moms.
16: At the very heart of America's strength lies the boundless love and quiet power of mothers.
14: First Lady Melania Trump says mothers help build the soul of our nation, and also that the president remembers every American soldier is someone's child. She says his empathy transcends his role as commander-in-chief. The ship at the center of a deadly outbreak is on the move.
17: Three ill passengers on board the Dutch-flagged MV Hondius have been evacuated to Holland as the ship, hit by the deadly Hanta virus, makes its way to Spain's Canary Islands, where all remaining passengers will be evacuated to their home countries.
14: Fox's Greg Palcott. Three people have died. Testing confirming a strain of the virus that can spread human to human instead of just through rodent droppings. Health officials in Europe and Africa trying to identify people who may have had contact with those who left the ship earlier. America is listening to Fox News.
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14: A man accused of opening fire on Secret Service agents earlier this week in Washington is now charged.
1: Federal prosecutors charging 45-year-old Michael Marks of Midland, Texas, with three felonies, including assault and unlawful possession of a firearm by a convicted felon. After Secret Service said they spotted Marks carrying a weapon near the White House Monday, around the time that Vice President J.D. Vance was departing the property, that when agents confronted Marks, he opened fire, hitting an innocent teen bystander. Marks was shot by return fire. He's recovering in custody. Investigators say they also recovered a handgun.
14: Fox's Jeff Manasso. A protest on top of a Washington bridge is over, ending earlier today.
21: Guido Reichstadter spent 5 days and nights on top of the Frederick Douglass Memorial Bridge in Washington, D.C., protesting the military action in Iran and the development of artificial intelligence. He says he ran out of water Sunday. Reichstadter spent a little more than 24 hours on the same bridge when the Supreme Court overturned Roe v. Wade in 2022 and was arrested twice last year over AI protests in California. That's where he lives, a former jeweler. He tells Fox News Digital he quit his job to protest because he's worried about the future of his two teenage children and the future of humanity. The bridge goes over the Anacostia River in D.C. Police initially closed it to traffic, then reopened it to all but the pedestrian lane directly under Reichstadter. Chris Foster, Fox News.
14: A new snapshot of the U.S. job market.
22: Private employers stepped up hiring last month. Payroll processing company ADP says private sector employment rose by 109,000 in April. Annual pay increased 4.4%. ADP chief economist Dr. Neela Richardson says small and large employers are hiring, but she's seeing softness in the middle.
14: Fox's Jenny Cosola. The government's employment report for April is due out Friday. Oil prices sinking on hope for a deal with Iran, and stocks are rallying. Right now, the Dow's up 555 points. The S&P and the NASDAQ hitting new highs. I'm Lisa Brady, Fox News.
23: A slight chance for some rain and snow showers early on today. The rain chance will continue into the afternoon hours. Skies are otherwise mostly cloudy today, and we'll see highs around the mid to upper 40s. Winds are north-northwest, around 6 to 13 miles per hour. Tonight we'll have a chance for some rain along with mostly cloudy skies. We'll gradually see some clearing as we head into the overnight hours, and lows are expected to be in the low 30s. From the Flag Skywatch Weather Center, I am meteorologist Leah Jones.
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2: Greg Steeman and Kevin Flynn for Scotty today. Steve Hallstrom hanging out with me tomorrow. Glad you're here. Hope Cinco de Mayo went well. Maybe had a chance to get a margarita. Maybe a hit Taco Tuesday. Whatever the case may be. It was quite the gathering. A friend of mine who lives down in Dallas is on the radio in Corpus Christi, but he lives outside of Dallas. He was at a local establishment. And then Texas is a whole different, I was telling you, Greg, whole different level of Cinco de Mayo party when you're down south, down in Texas. It's a holiday, really.
27: Yeah.
2: It's like, not a lot of people working today.
27: A week-long holiday, probably.
2: Down south, yeah. 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They have so much. 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Now in Minot. They're in Minot. They've got a big spring deal coming up here, I believe next week. But they've got great rates. They'll, no matter what, they'll get your deal done. Okay, and they have Finley O'Saunas. If you want to get a sauna, they have a sauna. And the Finleys are proudly made in Minnesota. They are beautiful, by the way. Like infrared or the traditional sauna with water on the rocks that you can put in your garage and plug it into the wall. And then you kind of go up from there, and these swim spas, these endless pools are amazing. And then neither Greg nor I are really down for the cold plunge yet. Hennon says he's doing it. I've yet to see him do it, like a video of him doing it, but
27: I'm happy for him. I'm happy.
2: Yeah,
27: for him.
2: I am too. Good for you, buddy. And then none better than a hot spring spa. And again, that's wellness. Time in the hot tub, time in the sauna. Yeah, they say the cold plunge helps with that inflammation. But find out more at hot spring spas and pool tables, the number 2.com. Tell them Kev said hi when you stop in there. Great people. They will earn your business, no doubt about it. Thomas Beadle is on with us now, G.
27: Yeah, North Dakota State Treasurer Thomas Beadle, kind enough to come on. I called him on short notice, but the reason I did, and Thomas, welcome to the program.
2: Welcome back.
27: Yeah.
0: Happy to join you.
27: And kind of throughout these 3 days, we've addressed different things, and you realize, you know, there's different perceptions of what we're doing with our revenues in the state of North Dakota, and where do the gas and oil revenues, tax revenues go that the state collects, and we're building up a sovereign wealth fund, and what's that for? And I think earlier today or yesterday there was a text that said, I'm tired of hearing about rainy day funds, and it's a sovereign wealth fund, but I just thought, who better? Thomas Beadle, actually, the North Dakota State Treasurer, once he became the treasurer, I was appointed to fill his seat in the House of Representatives. So we're connected in that way. So I've been there the last three sessions and same amount of time that Thomas has been in the treasurer's chair. But one of the things you do, Thomas, is you probably have as good a handle on the state's finances as anybody, and hopefully you would. I kind of wanted to ask you just if you would describe to the audience kind of what your role is. I know you sit on a number of boards as well, but what your role as a state treasurer is and what types of services you can provide, especially when it comes to providing information to citizens who want to have access to some of these numbers.
0: Yeah, absolutely. Well, and first off, thank you for having me on. Happy to join you. And I would say that, you know, we certainly, the residents of District 27 got a good net upgrade by you replacing me there. So I think it's been great. As Greg mentioned, as treasurer, I have the opportunity to serve on a number of boards. We have a small staff in terms of our treasurer's office. There's seven of us. And we're more of like the back office accountants. We're making sure we're working with other agencies, managing their cash flow, managing, you know, they have X dollar amount that the legislature has appropriated to them. We work with them to time when those expenditures need to go out and make sure that we're investing those dollars until they need it. And then working to reconcile everything on the back end as well. So that's what our office does day to day. Me individually, I serve on a number of boards, the State Investment Board, the Land Board, Historical Society Board, Teachers Fund for Retirement Board, a whole bunch of them. And those boards, we manage a lot of assets on behalf of the citizens. You know, we've got the Common Schools Trust Fund, Section 1636 of every township at statehood given to the state. We've grown those investments from the land and mostly from the mineral rights to be able to have almost $9 billion in the Common Schools Trust Fund. The earnings off of that fund help cover 24% of the total cost for K-12 education. So we're putting those earnings straight to use to pay for K-12 education in North Dakota. Again, and the earnings alone are covering almost a quarter of that cost. Legacy Fund is one of the ones we manage over the State Investment Board. It's kind of a similar model. It's not a rainy day fund. I get really annoyed when everybody talks about it that way. If anything, it's more of a retirement fund for the state as opposed to a rainy day. So this was set up to try and put the one-time harvest of oil and gas resources to use for the future. As we started collecting those revenues and as they started picking up in the 2000s, we said, okay, we don't need this windfall right now. Let's plan for the future. And so through a ballot measure, we were able to get that put on the ballot, set the legacy fund up. So 30% off the top of our oil and gas revenue collections goes into the legacy fund. Since September of 2011 is when we made the first deposit in that fund, We've deposited $9.2 billion into the legacy fund as that 30% of our tax collection. And we've made $2.5 billion in distributions to put those earnings to work. And then we've done that through, you know, road projects, this property tax credit that everyone's able to get now. That's all paid for by legacy fund earnings. But we've been able to grow this fund as well. So the fund is now about $14.2 billion. And the idea of it is, let's grow this fund so we have revenue being generated off of that, so that when we do not have oil producing like we do today, which we're already down from the peak, but when we don't have oil producing like we do today, then we will have earnings coming off of this fund so that we continue to pay for program services, property tax relief, that'll help benefit citizens for the generations to come.
27: Correct, Thomas.
0: And so that's kind of the intent of it.
27: And I appreciate your explanation. I'm gonna let you continue here pretty soon, but I just think it's important. And I appreciate you. I was gonna say 30% goes into the legacy fund. You confirmed that, and so I'm grateful, because I wasn't positive. I didn't want to say something that was inaccurate. But that also means that 70% goes into the state coffers. 70% of the oil and gas tax revenue goes into the coffers, so it's ongoing. So we're not taking 100% of that revenue and dumping it into the legacy fund. We're taking 30%. And I've said this numerous times. I've said it on this program already this week. It's one of the best things our state legislature ever did, to have the foresight to put the legacy fund in place, because we know that oil and gas production is not going to be what it is today. But do we know when? We do not. But we're just preparing for the future. And thank you.
0: We've already crested. We're no longer at our peak production. We were at 1.5 million barrels per day. We're kind of stabilized right around 1 million, 1.1 million. And so we're already below that peak production, and we've seen firms like Continental that had suspended any new drilling activity in North Dakota because were a mature play. And so, you know, when you frack a well, when you drill a well, the lion's share of that production is in that first 18, 24 months. Then it's a really long tail after that of low production. But that's why we have all the reigniting the wells, the enhanced oil recovery of going back and injecting CO2 in to bring them back to life. That's to try to get them, boost that production up over time. It's a major thing. I mean, if you look at our state budget as a pie chart, about a third of our state budget is federal dollars that come in. Of the remaining two-thirds, it's roughly one-third, like half of that amount is oil, and half of that amount is every other tax,
27: right?
0: Income, sales, motor vehicles, registration, you name it. I mean, oil is the lion's share of the budget in North Dakota, and it's already come down. I mean, it was equal this last time. General fund was about almost $2 billion more than oil. But I mean, it's a big, big part of how we pay for anything in North Dakota right now.
27: Well, and that's why I wanted to say, I mean, thinking of the legacy fund as a retirement account is the right way to do it, because sure, you could take all those dollars, not get the value that you really wanted out of them, and spend them, and what do you have left for the future? And sometimes looking forward, down one generation, two generations, three generations, that's what I want to make our state better for. And that's what continuing to grow the legacy fund, a sovereign wealth fund, really will do. It'll provide a cushion. It'll provide some consistency to the revenue generation in case other commodities would happen to take a dip. And for goodness sakes, we see it. I mean, how many times over the course of 10 years do we see drastic drops in crop revenue, drastic volatility? And
0: We need that to help smooth the curve.
27: Absolutely. Well, I appreciate you being on, Thomas. I'm going to ask you to stay here through this break. And when we come back, we're going to talk about what information our citizens can get from your office. Once again, this is Greg Steeman filling in for Scott Hennen. What's on your mind? We'll be back.
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26: 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This June, Fargo residents will go to the polls in a pivotal election that will determine the direction of the city of Fargo for years to come. 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
1: What movie, Greg, would Thomas, you're in on this too. What movie was this the last? It was a Cher. Cher was in it. Remember that movie?
2: Man.
1: About the kid who had the... mask.
2: Mask, thank
1: mask
2: you.
1: Mask it was, yes.
2: Yes.
1: And they were gonna use a Springsteen song, and the director's like, no, we gotta go with Seeger.
2: Well,
1: rides that bike out of here.
2: Yeah, the one I want
1: that.
2: The one I want you to find is C'est la vie. That's got a little bit of a boogie beat to it. I think that might have been a B side. Yeah, C'est la vie. And,
1: absolutely.
2: Seeger's
1: 81 today. That's why I'm rolling some Seeger. 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I mentioned the Wednesday Wheels deal today. 31.5. It's got 28,000 miles on it. A 2024 Chevy Blazer 3LT. It's got the 3.6 V6 in there. 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It's white. It's that Summit white with the black interior. 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And again, only 28K on it for a mileage at 31.5. 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All righty. We'll keep our conversation going here.
2: Sounds good, Kevin. I appreciate it. Once again, Thomas Beadle, North Dakota State Treasurer on. This is Greg Steeman filling in for Scott Hannon on What's on Your Mind. And Thomas, I appreciate your insight as we had that discussion prior to the break. What I wanted to ask you is, and I wasn't aware probably nearly as much of how much information you guys have on your website. Can you talk a little bit about what information you're able to provide just the average person who wants to know what's going on with the state's finances, what's going on with some of these funds, whatever it might be? I'll just kind of let you give an overview of what your office works on.
3: Yeah, and first off, I'll apologize to folks on it. It's the website, something that's been a bit of a bane of my existence lately, and so we're working on updating it with ADA compliancy and all sorts of stuff. So we had to take some information off of it for right now, and then we'll be putting more back on there shortly. But it's been a fight of mine because there's a plethora of information out on various government websites in North Dakota. But unless you can know how to speak that language, it can be tough to find.
2: Yes.
3: So on our website, treasurer.nd.gov, you know, we've got a lot of the bare bones kind of nuts and bolts of it. So, you know, right on our main page, we've got the general operating balance kind of showing you roughly what we are managing today in cash for North Dakota. And these are monies that are, you know, every agency, all their development, what's invested together, what we have over at Bank of North Dakota. And that can kind of give a breakdown about, you know, which agency controls that and all that. So we got our general operating data, and you can kind of see how that's changed over time. And that's information that we work with the Office of Management and Budget and pull from some of their resources. So they also have it over on their website. We also have government funds definition page. So it's kind of an overview of a whole bunch of the different funds that are out there. Strategic Investment Infrastructure Fund, Common Schools Trust Fund, the Airline Tax Fund, like you name it. There's about 40 of them we have listed on there. With a little bit of background information on, you know, here's the century code or the constitutional text that says what the fund is. Here's the rough balance of that fund based off of whatever date we last pulled that info from. And then here's links to other information on that. So if we, you know, it's something that the tax commissioner has or something that's invested over at the land board or where the state investment board, we'll link out to those resources to help you get over to there from that. But then we also, one of the most active parts of our page that we get a lot of folks go to is our historical distribution search. And so this is something where if you want to know how much state resources, how much money from the state is going to the city of Fargo, city of West Fargo, Cass County, Fargo Public Schools District, you name it, you can go and you can search how much is being sent out there, and we update that daily. So every day as we do another distribution, you can go out there and see that. So you can see, you know, when the city of Fargo complains that, you know, they have to raise your property taxes because they're not getting enough help from the state. Well, you can call BS on that, and you can show them exactly how much money they got from the state. And so we have got a lot of those, you know, distribution resources on there so that people can help, you know, better pinpoint where their tax dollars are going. And I'm working with our ITD system right now. We're trying to get it updated. I'm trying to get it put in there so you can just put in your address, and then it'll give you a list of all of the political subdivisions that you live within and how much money goes out on an annual basis from the state to support those. So we're working on trying to help that as well. So we got a lot of that info on our website.
2: Yeah.
3: And then we'll link out to rio.nd.gov. That's the Retirement Investment Office. Mm-hmm. That's where we have the State Investment Board and the Legacy Fund, and we've got all their investment stuff there. We're working on getting a standalone Legacy Fund website that just will have a full searchable database of all their investment holdings. That's being developed right now. And so we're going to have a lot more information soon, but there's a lot out there.
2: Well, and I think it's a great challenge to our voters, to our citizens. Hey, go out there and look at it, even and with the understanding that more and more information will be added. It'll become a more complete website, and as you mentioned, there's some reasons for taking some things off, and that's ironing itself out. And
3: we're trying to get through that quickly.
2: Yep, and earlier you mentioned that I guess to this point, I want to see if I heard you right. To this point, we have used $2.5 billion of legacy fund earnings to invest back into North Dakota. Is that accurate?
3: Yep. So for the legacy fund, so from 2011 to 2017, all of those earnings were reinvested back into the legacy fund. After 2017, then those earnings became usable. And so at the last day of the biennium, those dollars would go into the general fund, and the legislature would take those and use those for XYZ initiatives. A couple of years back, the legislature caught those, and now they set up the legacy earnings fund. So we have a dedicated stream, so those earnings flow in, and then they go out. So like if you look right now for the most recent biennium, $686 million in earnings from the legacy fund went into the legacy earnings fund to dedicate that stream. Yep. And then the first $102 million went to the legacy sinking and interest fund. That is a fancy way of saying it went to pay for the bond payments for the FM diversion, Red River water supply, and the Minot area flood protection.
2: Correct.
3: So that was the bond payments for the state's obligation for those projects. Then the remainder of those funds was then split 70% to the property tax relief fund to help pay for the property tax credit that that everyone hopefully applied for and got on their primary residence. And then 30% went to the highway fund, $175 million went to the highway fund for DOT to help fund road and infrastructure projects, because the gas tax collections alone don't pay for the highway and the road maintenance we have in the state. Correct. So the legislature added this as a stream to help pay for that critical infrastructure, because if you can't move your crops to the elevator and you can't get them out to market, you're not going to be able to do anything. And so the legislature knows that road infrastructure is absolutely critical, and so they wanted to put some money into that.
2: Thomas, do some of those earnings go back into the principal?
3: So right now, the way that we define earnings, so yes, I mean, if we just looked at the general profit and loss of selling a stock, yes, it does.
2: All right.
3: But the legislature has earnings. It's 8% of the 5-year average value of the fund. So that's what we realize for earnings.
2: Hey, Thomas, thank you so much for providing your insight. I really appreciate it. We could probably have you on here another half hour and continue to talk. But I think you really cleared some things up, and at least you provided some info where our listeners can get additional information. Once again, this is Greg Steeman. What's on your mind? Thanks a lot, Thomas. Appreciate your time.
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6: Man is dead after a vehicle struck a pedestrian in West Fargo. It happened around 2:45 this morning at 32nd Avenue and 9th Street. The Highway Patrol says a car was heading west on 32nd Avenue when it struck a 38-year-old West Fargo man crossing the street about 30 yards east of the 9th Street intersection. Authorities say the driver left and returned 10 minutes later, and the pedestrian died at the scene. Troopers say charges against the driver, a 25-year-old West Fargo woman, are under investigation. A former Jamestown Elementary School teacher is sentenced to 2.5 years in prison and 5 years of supervised probation after admitting to sexually abusing a former student when she was a minor. Michael Romans pleaded guilty to corruption or solicitation of minors. Court documents obtained by Valley News Live show Romans admitted to police he sexually abused a former student, acknowledging she was likely underage when the abuse began. A welcome home event for Fergus Falls American Idol contestant Chris Tungseth has been tentatively scheduled for Saturday, May 16th. Organizers say they've been in contact with him and are working to finalize details. More information will be released in the coming days, including parade and concert times and logistics. Tungseth is scheduled to perform in the American Idol finale on Monday night. From the Flake Family Newsroom, I'm Austin Erickson.
7: A slight chance for some rain and snow showers early on today. The rain chance will continue into the afternoon hours. Skies are otherwise mostly cloudy today, and we'll see highs around the mid to upper 40s. Winds are north-northwest, around 6 to 13 miles per hour. Tonight we'll have the chance for some rain along with mostly cloudy skies. We'll gradually see some clearing as we head into the overnight hours, and lows are expected to be in the low 30s. From the Flag Skywatch Weather Center, I am meteorologist Leah Jones.

0: 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Thanks, Kevin.
1: Hey, you know, Bob Seger's 81 today, so I'm taking requests. That was Greg's request. Got one here for Hollywood Nights. Actually, oh, yeah. Quite a few of them here. Till It Shines is another one. Yeah. So if you got them, text them in 701-271-1100. 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Our friend David Fisher's back with us, Money Markets and Metals, live from the Valley of the Sun. Hello, my friend. Welcome back. How are you?
2: I'm doing good, Kevin. Thanks for having me. And hi to Greg. Thanks for filling in for Scott, you guys, today. Appreciate it.
3: Absolutely. Hi, David.
1: You bet. So what's on your radar top of the list?
2: Well, we got inflation happening here. We've been talking about that. You know, the question is if we move into an inflationary environment, are we in one or are we moving towards stagflation? It's all across the news. You know, here's an article that came out just recently, a couple days ago. Inflation could get in the way of Warsh's desire to cut interest rates, CNBC survey says. You know, the rates are, the Fed lending rate right now is at 3.5 to 3.75, but there's a 94% chance that we're not going to have rates go any lower this year, and a 60% chance of no rate cut all the way through till July of next year in 2027. So it's all a lot to do with high oil prices. And this is CNBC article. So they're also saying, and there's a survey that they're doing, and the S&P 500 is forecasting to be stagnant around the current levels that we're at right now. The markets have done, you know, very well. When you look at the market today, we're up about a little over 1.25%. In all the stock indexes, but, you know, like we said before, gold and silver, when we have a bull market in both stock indexes and gold and silver, which we do, gold and silver outperform stock indexes, and gold's up 2.9%, silver's up 6%. So, again, it goes with this 2-to-1, 3-to-1 ratio of metals outperforming stocks. But I'm not telling everybody to take all their money out of stocks and put it into gold, but diversification is the key. We talked about this last week as far as, you know, what's going on with inflation, but I got some more information. Coffee has more than doubled since 2019. You know, out in your guys' neck of the woods, you guys have some wheat there, and wheat's gone through the roof, a two-year high. And we're dealing with, you know, ground beef now is higher than the minimum federal wage. So it's just a, you know, it's not under control. And, you know, the other central banks, like the ECB, they're keeping the rates at 2% because stagflation is looming, they're saying. Canada's keeping their rates because they're saying inflation could rise more because of the war. And Bank of Japan also chiming in saying they're keeping their rates the same also because of stagflation. So it's really we're definitely in inflation, and we might be moving into stagflation. Why are we talking about that? I'll end with this on that section. Well, stagflation is, here's the mirror image. Oil prices are rising currently. They did in the 70s when we had stagflation. Gold, silver rallied. Gold went up 500% in 5 years, silver 1,000% in the same duration of time. What happened to stocks? Well, not anti-stocks, but they call it the lost decade because stocks dropped 50% and took a decade to recover. So just be careful having all of your money in stocks right now, especially with a bull market in gold and silver. It's outperforming the stock indexes. It makes sense to at least inquire and look into this and possibly diversify.
3: Well, you mentioned the value of diversification, and I think you kind of got or mentioned that at the end, and people understand the importance of that. But when you look at it, uncertainty oftentimes leads to, hey, I don't want to do anything with rates. And so how do you think, you know, whether it's inflation, stagflation, how do you think you know, how challenging that does that become to the to Kevin Warsh to lower interest rates?
2: Well, I think it's going to be very challenging. He wants lower interest rate, and I don't know if you caught the program last week, Greg, but I mentioned, I said Kevin Warsh wants to move the goalposts. He wants to redo how inflation is targeted. The Fed is having a challenge getting it down to the 2% level. And so they're going to redo how the inflation outlook is, how they gather the data. And, you know, that's a scary thing, because what this means, bottom line, they're just going to devalue the dollar. In fact, all countries are devaluing their currency. The very thing that countries have done, they printed a lot of money. They're also the biggest buyer of their own debt, their central banks. And that's why you saw a big rally in gold last year, 68%, and silver up 142%, because the dollar was down 9.5%. We're going to get back to the same thing. We're seeing the very cuspis of a massive rally in gold and silver, because that's what they have to do. So I think we're going to see eventually, Greg, they're going to lower the interest rates. Kevin will do that, but he's got to move the goalposts first. That'll be a sign of a massive devaluation of currency for the dollar is coming, as if we didn't need any more help it being devalued, because the world is moving away from the dollar, not towards it. They're not in love with it like they used to be, and that's called de-dollarization, and that's at the forefront of the news, too.
3: Gotcha, gotcha. And you talked about gold and silver outperforming the stock market by, you know, factors of 2 to 3, but last week, Berkshire's annual meeting, Warren Buffett wasn't really pro-stock market. What did he have to say?
2: You know, it's pretty crazy. Buffett loves stocks, and he's always saying you got to invest in stocks, and he's always said significantly the worst place to put your money is cash. Well, check this out. Berkshire has the most amount of cash they've ever had in history, close to $400 billion. And Buffett said this, quote, "We've never had people in a more gambling mood than now." He compares the market to a church with a casino attached. And he makes the distinction between, you know, churches, you know, conservative, you invest in stocks long term, you don't get all bent out of shape about what happens in the short term. And then there's the casino. And he says, quote, "People can move between the church and the casino. And I would say this has gotten very attractive to moving to the casino." And this is speculating.
1: That's a good analogy. I like that analogy. You know, the day traders, the AI traders. Yeah, that's a good one.
2: Yeah, so look, he says gambling enthusiasm in the market is now at its peak. He's saying the S&P 500, by what you call the cap ratio, which is just an indicator, is above 40, meaning, put this in simple layman's term, it's the highest the market value has ever been, higher than the dot-com crash of 2000, and this is why Warren Buffett has the most amount of cash on hand. He can't find a lot of value stocks right now, and he's had the most amount of cash on hand for the last 13 quarters. 13 quarters he has been a seller of stocks, Buffett and Berkshire Hathaway. So that should be a very strong indication of, hey, don't have all your money in stocks. Sidetrack some money to cash, and you might want to diversify into gold and silver. And Buffett loves silver. He bought a whole bunch and made a ton of money in it, and he still has it.
3: Very, very interesting. Like, and yeah, it's he's sitting on a ton of cash. United Arab Emirates, they leave OPEC. Is this the start of the breakup of OPEC? What do we...
1: Yeah, I was going to ask you about that, too.
3: And what does it mean to the dollar and gold and silver?
2: So this is a historic event, because OPEC's been around for over 60 years, and the United Arab Emirates on May 1st is going to exit OPEC. This is a huge thing, because they're the leading producer of OPEC. You know, and we used to protect OPEC. We struck an agreement in 1974 that if we protect you guys military-wise, you know, you sell oil only in dollars. And we benefited from decades of that. Well, now the dollar's not in fashion, and oil's being sold in a lot of different countries outside of the dollar. A lot of it sold in the yuan, Russian rubles, the rupee, the Indian currency, and this is the trend. And so the United Arab Emirates is exiting OPEC. This opens the door for other countries to exit OPEC. And the reason we want to do this is, one, they don't want to be forced to trade in the dollar, and two, they can go from producing 3 million barrels a day to over 5 million barrels of oil per day. So the United Arab Emirates departure is a huge headline, and this is their part of BRICS, which we have that white paper on BRICS, and they joined BRICS in 2024. And now India wants to buy only oil in rupees rather than dollars. So this is a match made in heaven. So what's happening is, slowly but surely, gold is now becoming the asset of settlement trade, and or other currencies like the yuan, the rupee, or the ruble, not the dollar. So we're starting to see, in short, the United Arab Emirates famous exiting OPEC is further confirmation of a dollar's gradual end game. It's not going to go to zero. It's not going away. It's still going to be used, but it's just not used as much. And other currencies and gold are now at the forefront.
1: Well, I'll tell you, man, the two white papers that Landmark does, you got to. Are you still doing the that offer, that limited time thing you talked about last week?
2: Yeah, let me do the offer, and then you can talk about the literature, yeah, too. So, you know, many listeners have already called us from the flag there, the family flag, but there's still some that are just sitting on the fence. I know this for a fact, and you know, those that are hearing my voice. And I want to say there's no pressure, no obligation, but for a limited time only for qualified accounts, when you move a portion of your IRA or 401k or all of it, whatever you want to do, into physical gold and silver with Landmark Capital, at the time of trade, you're going to talk to me, and I'm going to apply a personal discount to your trade to help you benefit, not just getting involved in the market, offset any initial upfront costs. But you don't need to figure this thing out. You don't need to wonder what it is. Just call us. Everybody hearing my voice is going to get it if you have $10,000 or more. So it's like free money and a discount of a trade, and you get into one of the fastest moving markets out there, and diversifying. Also, it's a win-win situation. 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
1: That's 844-604-2575, or go to landmarkgold.com. David Fisher. And I'll tell you, my nephew, who's basically my age, lives in Vegas. He's very he's done very well. He loves silver right now. He's buying up silver. So you're not. I'm in. Dave, we'll talk next week.
2: Sounds good.
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0: that one. There you go.
1: I don't want you to cut it off. I want to listen to the whole thing.
0: All right. Someone got a lot of great Bob Seger requests. Thank you for all of them. Get Out of Denver from Live Bullet. You win the last bumper of the day right there.
1: Very nice.
0: Yeah. Boy, Live Bullet. That was an album, I'm dating myself, but that was when we played albums on turntables.
1: Oh, yeah.
0: And I played that album so much you could hold it up and see through it. it was one of those iconic, right? Still one of the best albums ever made. Live Bullet by Seger. Seger's 81 today, so.
1: And Seger's a legend. Seger is a legend.
0: That Fargo Dome show, that last one he did a few years ago, I took my son, and he breaks into Like a Rock, and I'm standing, you know, my kids go, what's wrong with you?
1: Yeah, exactly.
0: Like, oh, father-son thing, you wouldn't understand.
1: Right, right.
0: We got a couple texts here. Human-to-human hantavirus transfer on a cruise ship, 3 dead, 8 potentials. The whole ship is now compromised, quarantined. This one is really nasty. A pandemic would be horrific. Timing before the election seems suspect. Any thoughts on that one? I don't know. There's just nasty bugs around. I'm not taking a cruise anytime soon.
1: We've gotten to the point, and because we're so divided just about the way things were handled, anytime a supposed bad virus comes up, the people are going to go far mask, and then the others are going to go, no, I'm not touching it. Don't talk to me about vaccination. It's just like, can we just treat it like, you know what? These things happen. These things happen. They've happened throughout the course of history. Some are more prevalent than others, and it's just part of living life. Is you know, our bodies are built to fight off bacteria, viruses, whatever they might be, and so we'll see. Hopefully, it's nothing too major, but people will want to make a big deal out of it.
0: Yeah, they do, and everybody else is really hypersensitive to it, I think, since the vid.
1: Yeah.
0: So, yeah. Another one. I was listening to Kelly Armstrong. He is looking at running North Dakota like a father hoping to leave a better state to children and their entire adulthood ahead, which he is. He governs North Dakota like Trump is running the nation, without breaking any crystal or bragging, pure educated decision-making with common sense filter. If I ever vote for anyone running against him, I'm dead and it's a voter fraud.
1: Well,
0: I agree. I will tell you, I have a little gov envy when it comes to Kelly Armstrong. I was telling Greg when he was on before during the break, is that he and I really got to hang out with him for a good half hour, 45 minutes at the inauguration. It was just him and me because his wife was gathered and I was just there, you know, by myself, kind of just me and Scott were there working. And just really, I said, well, I live in Minnesota. And we started joking about Minnesota. And I'm like, yeah, I know. But we're talking about hunting and pheasant hunting, where he grew up. And that's me. I'm always like, where are you from? What do you do when you're not working? Things like that. And I've gotten to know him pretty well. And I thank him all the time because he has been the explainer for me. Is that a good way to put it?
1: It is.
0: He's my explainer when I get so ticked off about the muck of politics and the sludge of government. He'll go, well, man, you don't have the votes, or I don't have the money, and you got to have the votes to get the money, and boom, boom, boom, and he makes things make sense to me. Is what I love about the guy.
1: Yeah, he's pragmatic, and he doesn't try to talk over you. You know what I mean? And you can have politicians that'll try to talk over you. You know, they want to impress you with how much they know. Kelly is a proud North Dakotan, and you can tell it means the world to him. Because, first of all, he was gaining and gaining and gaining in stature in the House. I'm telling you what. I mean, he was one of Kevin McCarthy's trusted advisors.
0: Agree.
1: And so... It,

0: it's not like he was leaving something that wasn't going to continue to be rewarding. It's just, and he took no time at all. When Burgum said, "I'm not running," boom, that announcement happened. And you could tell this is where he wants to be. This is what he wants to do. And he actually does a very good job of it. And so I'm glad he's in the position he's in. And he'll be the first to tell you, and I would too. Will we agree on everything? Absolutely not. He wouldn't expect that. But he has a willingness to work with legislators, whether it's in the House or the Senate. And I think that's all he ever asks. And so... No, we're fortunate as a state. The guy gets it. He's got the it factor. That's the way I look at it. By the way, we've got. I did run into Hallstrom in the hallway this morning, Kevin.
1: Yeah, I got it. He shot me a text. Yeah. And his schedule got thrown back around. So Michelle Comer's on with us tomorrow.
0: Yeah, and so she said.
1: And Friday.
0: Yep, she's got two shows, and she said tomorrow is about staying strong, smart, independent in your next chapter. God, kind of sounds deep. Featuring professionals in physical, mental, and financial health. And yes, be prepared, Kevin. You're going to use the word menopause. So, you know.
1: Yeah, well, hey.
0: Heads up.
1: I'm aware.
0: Friday is interviewing the interviewer. Michelle Comer is going to interview three prominent journalists who are usually behind the scenes. So I think she's going a couple different directions. I think it's going to be very interesting, and you'll probably have your hands full with Comer. You're aware of that, Kevin. I think.
1: Oh, she's awesome.
0: Yeah.
1: Yeah, she's great. And she High Road Partners. There are.
0: Oh yeah.
1: They handle all of our. She handles my paycheck, so I love her.
0: Absolutely.
1: She makes sure I'm good with all things I got to be good with.
0: Well. Kevin Flynn, you've been fantastic this week, the entire team. I've enjoyed all 3 days. I'm going to be back here a week from today. But thanks again. This is Greg Steeman. Fill in for Scott Hennon. What's on your mind? Want everybody to have a fantastic rest of your day.
1: All right, my brother. It's been a pleasure, and we'll do it next week for sure.
0: Sounds great.
1: And Michelle Comer, as we said tomorrow, have a blessed day.
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10: 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It's 2 o'clock.
11: The U.S. fires on an Iranian ship. I'm Lisa Brady, Fox News. This as a blockade of Iranian ports remains in effect.
12: Central Command says an Iranian flagged vessel attempted to breach the U.S. naval blockade earlier today. CENTCOM says the vessel was warned multiple times before U.S. forces fired on it. The shots came from the 20-millimeter Gatling gun of an F-A-18 Super Hornet that took off from the USS Abraham Lincoln aircraft carrier. This does come as the region is waiting to see if an agreement will be reached between the United States and Iran.
11: Fox's Trey Yingston, Tel Aviv. The White House has not confirmed an Axios report that a memorandum the moratorium on uranium enrichment would be part of a 14-point memorandum of understanding delivered to the Iranians.
13: We're not going to let Iran have a nuclear weapon, and we're not going to let that happen.
11: President Trump says Iran wants to negotiate.
13: We're dealing with people that want to make a deal very much, and we'll see whether or not they can make a deal that's satisfactory to us. We have it very much under control.
11: Citing the possibility of negotiations resuming, the president has suspended a U.S. effort to guide ships through the Strait of Hormuz. Three cruise ship passengers are evacuated from a ship with a deadly outbreak.
14: Two patients with hantavirus infections and one suspected of being infected, including the ship's doctor, were flown out of the Cape Verde Islands off the coast of West Africa to the Netherlands. The ship was continuing on to the Canary Islands, where remaining passengers are expected to receive medical screenings before being allowed to return home. A Dutch national died on board the ship a month ago. His wife, who left the ship, died after collapsing at the airport in Johannesburg, South Africa. And the body of a German national who died remains on the ship.
11: Fox's Jessica Rosenthal. The disease is mainly spread through contaminated rodent droppings. Officials telling AP they believe the couple initially infected got it while bird watching in a landfill during a stop in Argentina. 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
18: The FBI raiding multiple locations in Virginia connected to a high-ranking state lawmaker, reportedly as part of a corruption probe.
19: The federal raid targeted the Virginia State Senate's president pro tempore, L. Louise Lucas. Her office and a cannabis dispensary she is said to co-own next door to that office were the locations that agents went into to collect evidence. Arrests were also made during the operation that agents said was court-ordered. State Senator Lucas, when she arrived at her office, told Fox News she wasn't aware of why the raids were happening. The FBI is also not given a reason. Lucas has been the subject of prior investigations related to products that have come from the cannabis shops she co-owns. Gernal Scott, Fox News.
18: Ted Turner has died, the founder of CNN and the 24-hour news cycle, being remembered not only as a news pioneer, but for his many other roles, including in sports.
20: Ted Turner purchased the Atlanta Braves in 1976, the same year he launched his superstation TBS, which in 1977 began to air Braves games nationwide on cable and satellite systems. They became known as America's Team, which under Turner's exclusive ownership went to four World Series and won the title in 1995. Ted Turner purchased the NBA's Atlanta Hawks in 1977. Both the Hawks and Braves were merged with TBS into Time Warner in 1996, a year before Time Warner was awarded the NHL's expansion Atlanta Thrashers. In a statement, the Braves called Ted Turner a brilliant businessman, consummate showman. Hawks owner Tony Ressler said Ted Turner was boundless in imagination and willing to pursue his dreams on a scale few could even contemplate.
18: Fox's Jared Max. Ted Turner was 87. In the second round of the NBA playoffs, the 76ers confirming that center Joel Embiid will miss tonight's Game 2 against the Knicks with a sprained right ankle and sore hip after struggling during a Knicks romp in Game 1. The Dow's up 646. I'm Lisa Brady, Fox News.
21: A slight chance for some rain and snow showers early on today. The rain chance will continue into the afternoon hours. Skies are otherwise mostly cloudy today, and we'll see highs around the mid to upper 40s. Winds are north-northwest, around 6 to 13 miles per hour. Tonight we'll have a chance for some rain along with mostly cloudy skies. We'll gradually see some clearing as we head into the overnight hours, and lows are expected to be in the low 30s. From the Flag Skywatch Weather Center, I am meteorologist Leah Jones.
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25: Do you know who I am?
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25: 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People know me.
27: I'm very happy for you.
28: Well, you know, could be worse. We could be living out in the Denver, Colorado area. Wow. They got walloped. So they get nailed. Some places close to 2 feet of snow.
29: I saw that, yeah.
28: And in the 60s tomorrow.
29: And it was interesting because when I was out there visiting my brother, they were talking about everybody being happy because some of the ski resorts, they were going to extend them being open till almost the end of May. Was that precipitous thinking there?
28: Well, they need this because it has been dry in the Rockies.
29: It has.
28: Man.
29: My brother said the same thing. Yeah, it's extremely dry out there.
28: Jay Thomas Show, welcome to it on a Wednesday. Wow, the official. Hold on, let me look outside. Well, maybe not. The official kickoff to growing season is here. Our official start of Lawn and Garden Radio happens today with NDSU Cass County Extension horticulturist Don Kinsler. If you're new to the program, you folks listening on 1090, The Flag out in central western North Dakota, or AM 1100, The Flag, been in the news for quite a few years on this program here on 970 WDAY. That's where we come to you from. Don Kinsler is the NDSU Cass County Extension horticulturist, best in the business. Yeah, and he comes in here and takes your phone calls and your emails. Lawns, gardens, plants, shrubs, trees, flowers, whatever it is. Don can answer that for you. If we ever get into that season. God, this is so depressing, man. It really is.
29: Well, I mean.
28: And I'm glad that Dean is not here to tell us, well, you got a nice day on Saturday. No, I don't want to hear that.
29: Yeah.
28: He'd like to get a stretch of nice days.
29: Well, and I can't, I know on his forecast at WDAYRadioNow.com, it said Tuesday we were looking pretty windy conditions.
28: Of course we were.
29: Huge shock, but 70 degrees was expected, and I don't know if that's an extended stretch of warm weather. But
28: well, look, here, you know, the wind. Now, I know where we live, it's windy. I give, but this just seems extraordinarily windy this last few months.
29: Yeah.
28: It just doesn't give up. We were supposed to get to 52 today. I don't even know. Let's see what we're at right now. We can't even be close to that. 44.
29: Okay.
28: All right. Wow. Lovely. Looks like we'll actually see some sunshine tomorrow. 59. Night's still cool, though. Friday looks like partly cloudy, 61. Partly cloudy, 65 on Saturday, and then it looks like they've dropped the temp on Sunday. Weren't we supposed to be in the 60s on Sunday? Now he's got it at 59, partly cloudy, 20% chance of rain.
29: Yeah, I thought at one time it was somewhere in the 62 to 65 range, but yeah.
28: Monday, sunny, 63, and you're right, Ronnie, got a lot of wind, it looks like, or windy on Tuesday and 70, and hopefully this is it. We can start getting into this, because... Aren't we supposed to flip the switch?
29: Yeah.
28: Is this another switch we're flipping? How many switches are on this panel?
29: I'm wondering. It might be one of those NASA things with a lot of lights and buttons and yeah.
28: Yeah. Harvey, North Dakota, in the news yet again. We just talked about this the other day where the chief there, Chief Foss, said, hey, cracking down. We do have a curfew for minors. We are cracking down on it because there's just too much crime going on. And then I get to work today and I look and I see yet another story out of Harvey, North Dakota. This time, since the chief started there in August of 2024, so not quite 2 years, they've prosecuted 23 felony sexual crimes in Harvey, not the county, in Harvey.
29: Yeah,
28: I called the chief today.
29: And yeah.
28: I'm like,
29: yeah.
28: Look and go, guys, swear I know this dude. And sure enough, I do. I've had him on the program before. And I see we're into an EAS.
29: Yes.
28: So, moment of silence, please, for Spirit Airlines.
29: We hardly knew ye.
28: Why do they have to do this at 210?
29: I wish I knew, because, I mean, my understanding from the legal perspective, FCC, it's kind of supposed to vary at different times. But, you know, for those of you who are streaming the broadcast, you are still getting us,
28: Yeah.
29: And there we can see where you are. There are many, many, many folks streaming right now.
28: So. Well, I can only see the folks that are streaming actually online. Yes. I'm not smart speakers or anything like that, or our app. I can just see the actual using of a computer. All right, I'm waiting for this EAS test thing to stop for the terrestrial part of this program, and then we'll really get into it. Yeah, I thought these things were supposed to bounce around. Email says, what switch did Wysocki switch? We are working up here in 19th Avenue North, and there's snowflakes in the air. Well, you know, it's North Fargo. It's going to be a little colder up north. We're in South Fargo. It's tropical down here.
29: I was going to say, North Fargo, isn't that close to the Canadian border? You know, it's, yeah.
28: All right. So anyway, all right. There we go. Yes. So I got a hold of Chief Foss and lo and behold, I swear I know this guy, man. I've had him on the program before. It's like he's got a dark cloud that follows over him. Everywhere he goes in law enforcement, he was the sheriff in Grant County during the Craig Cobb era.
29: Oh, so
28: he got to deal with all that garbage out there.
29: Okay.
28: And he comes to Harvey. He's got this. I said, the only thing you're missing, Chief, is the posse comitatus. They may be coming, too.
29: Oh, boy.
28: Yeah.
29: Oh, boy.
28: Just laughs. Anyway, he's going to talk about what's going on out there. He also sits on the a state task force when it comes to sexual crime. So he'll join us at 3:35. He's a pretty funny guy, pretty funny dude. Don Kinsler, 2:35 Lawn and Garden Radio. And we want to thank all of this year's sponsors, as always. Couldn't do it without you. 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So there you go, man.
29: Okay, fantastic.
28: Outstanding. Tom, you started off this afternoon. What the hell you want? I'm kidding.
0: Hey, Jay, hey. You were preempted by the emergency response for our weather.
28: Yeah,
0: so
28: I know.
0: Were you 2,300 or 23,000? What did you say?
28: For what?
0: For how many people did they prosecute?
28: Oh.
0: It said 23, and then it just disappeared.
28: That was 23.
0: 23.
28: Just in Harvey. That's Harvey.
29: In a town of 1,600.
28: A town of 1,600. I said, Chief, what is going on out there, man?
29: That will affect your crime report for the end of the year statistics.
28: Yeah. That ain't good, man. Yeah,
0: thanks, Jerry.
28: Thanks, brother. Appreciate it. These EAS tests. So anyway, the chief will join us at 3:35. Hey, folks, could somebody help Mike McFeely before the TDS kills him? I don't know if you saw his article. He wants to know where the $2 gas is because, you know, gas prices never went up under his boy, Biden.
29: No, not at all. Even though we can find several instances of that, but those people never care about the truth.
28: Well,
29: or
28: you know,
29: facts or
28: Mike's article. It's all about Iran. There's nowhere in here does he mention that, you know, just like AAA has said, hey, it's not just Iran. It's switching to a summer blend. It's an increase in demand. Those are factors all play into it too. Yeah, look, I don't like the prices. Now we're over $4 here in the metro area. I don't like it, but you know what? I'll live with it because it's keeping nukes out of the hands of Iran. And anybody that thinks that the whole nuke thing was a scam, I'm sorry. You believe what you want, but I'm telling you, Iran was close, man, and they would use them. They would use them.
29: We had somebody who called the show that said they don't believe that for a second, that they never had the capabilities, all that stuff. Well, I can introduce you to several hundred intelligence professionals that would beg to differ.
28: Now, you can believe whatever you want, okay? It's your choice, but I'm telling you, I believe they were there. We had to get it out of there. I think what happened was, you know, that first strike, how many months
29: midnight
28: ago?
29: Midnight hammer,
28: yeah. That's it. I think when they laid the hammer down, I think they didn't realize they didn't lay it down hard enough.
29: Right.
28: Because stuff was buried deep. And then the intelligence got, hey, look, there's still stuff here. They're still working. You got to. So I have no problem with it. Like I said, it these gas prices suck. They really do. But I, you know, going to live with it. If it's going to make the world a safer place, and at some point they're going to come down. But again, you know, the gas prices, you know, this happens. It doesn't matter who's in office. Doesn't matter if it's Trump, Biden, Bush, Clinton, Reagan. It doesn't matter. Every administration, you get these gas prices that go up through the roof, then they come back down. It's just, it's not like it's tied to just one administration.
29: Well, not only that, but I mean, to Mr. McFeely's precedence.
28: Why am I giving them all this attention?
29: The administration before... You guys said your guy could have zero effect. A president has nothing to do with gas prices.
28: And all of a sudden, now all of a sudden a president has the power to affect the prices. And where our prices right now, this is the highest they've been since the summer of 2022. So it's not like they haven't been here before.
29: No.
28: And it was under another president.
29: And not only that, but you can clearly see, you know, again, we talked about TDS briefly yesterday, but you can clearly see what the agenda is. All of this stuff, we had the same thing under Biden, how high a Thanksgiving dinner would have been under the Biden administration.
28: Well,
29: but you never had any major television network. We're going to show you our daily gas ticker.
28: I know. It's pathetic.
29: Yeah.
28: And again, they're trying to pull up all this. You know, it's all because of Iran. No, it ain't. It's not all because of Iran. There are other factors that play into it.
29: Well, and don't forget the proxies, the Hezbollah, the Hamas, and the world's largest funder of state-sponsored terrorism. We are disrupting their ability to do that right now.
28: Look, if Iran would have launched any type of nuclear weapon, then they'd be screaming that the president was asleep at the wheel. You failed. Why didn't you do anything? You can't win. You just cannot win. You can't win. This guy can't win.
29: Well, and
28: so
29: I know,
28: give me a break.
29: And I know there's a fair amount of people that don't believe this either, but I feel like the country is waking up to some of this crap.
28: I don't know
29: as
28: if
29: well.
28: They are.
29: I mean, I think know, specifically on the issue of Trump sucks. Yeah. I think some people are finally waking up going, listen, this can't be the only message you have is screw Trump.
28: I hope you're right, man. I don't think many are. I think people are continuing to get brainwashed and buying into all the crap that the media puts out there.
29: Well,
28: I hope you're wrong, man. Yeah. All right, welcome to it. 701-293-9000. That is our Thor Building Studio Line. 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Therese and the crew, we love that crew. And Therese, just take great care of you and your feet. I love my Red Wing boots. Also got the custom fit orthotics. Got the accessories you need. I'll also do repairs for you, and open Sundays, so you can swing down there. Sundays from noon to 4, so no excuse to get down to Red Wing. Yeah, get your feet taken care of. All right. Also, we got to do this hour. We'll give you the phrase that pays. Jay's Phrase That Pays is back, presented by Laney's, JD's Barbecue, and ATI Diesel. And we want to thank this week's cash sponsor. That is Brady's Service Center. So I'll give you the phrase. Then I'll look for caller number 9 in the 4 o'clock hour. And if you can repeat that phrase back to me, word for word, you get $100 hard gold cash and a free bag of salt from Dakota Water Conditioning. Jay's Phrase That Pays. We'll do it here in a little bit. Anything else going on? Oh, dude, we got to talk about we're waiting for this UFO report to come out. Because Trump went to the Pentagon, went to Hegseth, said, release all this stuff. And that was, what was that, back in February. Get it all together, release it. Then last week he was teasing, it's coming soon. There is a story out, people. It's being picked up by multiple outlets now. And there's a group of well-known pastors in this country that are claiming that they were called to an intelligence meeting so they can prep Christians in the country, because they guess they got these six pastors got like massive followings, I guess. Prep them.
29: One of them named Franklin Graham?
28: No.
29: Okay.
28: Prep them, because what is going to be released is going to be shocking. I'm not kidding. We'll read the story later. You take it for what it's worth.
29: Okay.
28: But I saw that and I'm like, I got to share this thing and let people, you know, do what you will. Because I think when this stuff comes out, it's going to be a whole lot of nothing. Okay. That's what I think. I just think it's, you know, it's just all this pomp and circumstance. And it's going to be like, oh, that's a letdown. And if there's anything real substantial, I just don't think the Pentagon's ever going to release it. Because I honestly believe that. Let's just say just to debate this thing. Okay. Let's just say that the government did catch a spacecraft. Okay. And aliens. Okay. Let's just pretend like Independence Day was real. Okay.
29: Time's up.
28: Yeah. No, I'm talking about where they go, you know, to Area 51.
29: Yes, okay. Yes, yeah, exactly.
28: Let's just say, for argument's sake, that, you know, hey, the government actually did have or does have stuff like this. Do you really think, Ronnie, that the Pentagon, even by at the demand of the president, do you really think that the Pentagon would ever let that out to the people? People, humanity, I don't think, Ronnie, could wrap their head around it. They couldn't. And I think it would be panic and, oh my God, people would be freaking out. They wouldn't believe in Christianity anymore. You know, like the Bible says God created all this. Their minds would go. So I just don't think, if that stuff that they really had, they wouldn't tell us. Am I wrong?
29: Yeah, I mean, I think there's some validity to what you're saying. If it is groundbreaking, would rock the world, you know, overnight civilizations fell because of this information, economies plummeted. If some people felt like it would have that kind of effect, I don't think you'd ever see it.
28: Exactly. That's what I'm saying. So anyway, we'll tell you that story later on. Like I said, you do with it what you want. But these religious leaders swear that they were called to this meeting with government intelligence officials to figure out how to release this and how the public's going to handle it.
29: Feel like I got to get in that mode.
28: Oof. Ooh, spooky.
29: Little X-Files for you.
1: Time's up.
29: Yeah. Or
28: we'll see people on top of buildings holding signs. Take me with you.
29: Yeah, exactly.
28: Take me with you. Yeah. I can't take it anymore.
29: Yeah, the ICS tower in Minneapolis. Yeah. Everybody would be holding a sign. Yeah, yeah. In response to the scene you referenced, yeah. What is this? How do you get funding for something like this?
28: You know, I mean,
29: then he just says, "Well, you don't think they charge $600 for a toilet seat, do you?"
28: Exactly. Yeah. I've seen the movie Men in Black. I know how this works.
29: Yeah, look right into this light. Yeah, exactly,
28: man. They walk among us. Swear I had a couple teachers that were aliens. I love that movie. The first one was great. The second one, third, no. Email, let's see. Jay, I was looking at a gas station sign price at $4.09. It had changed before I could blink to $4.19. Yep. With that, do you remember when the gas stations had to go out and flip the numbers or use a pole with laminated numbers to stick it to the signs to change the price? I miss those days. Why? Because it took longer to change the price. Yeah, I do remember those days. Same thing at a grocery store. You notice that when you look at the price of products in a grocery store, those are digital. Those are actual digital prices on there. They could change them just like that.
29: I was going to say, and that's a fairly new technology at the grocery store level, because I remember hearing a report about it that they were going to do it starting in like Walmarts and all that stuff. A lot of places have it now.
28: Yeah, PetroServe USA, they switched over to that as well not too long ago. So now you don't have to go through. They don't have to have somebody go through there and change all the prices. It just like that, digitally changes. I saw gas this morning too. It was $4.19, a couple places I drove by. But again, you know, it's a little bit of pain, I guess. I mean, I'll be honest. For me, it doesn't have a major effect on me because I don't drive a whole lot. But I know there's a lot of people out there that are feeling it, and it sucks that you got to feel this. And hopefully this isn't going to be for months and months, you know. Hang on, callers. Jay, Trump derangement syndrome far exceeds any love of country. Trump cannot win. Do I like everything that comes out of Trump's mouth? Absolutely not. He's not a good speaker, but at least he holds press conferences and is transparent and not hiding in his basement. Iran cannot have a nuclear weapon. They're dangerous. P.S. Funny how paid protesters last Friday, paid by billionaires, were protesting billionaires and encouraging students to skip school, encouraging socialism. Good grief. Yeah, I know. It's all ironic, man. It's all ironic. Hello, Larry J. Thomas Show.
2: Hey. I never hear anybody talking about, like, remember back in 2008, gasoline was up to $4 or $5 a gallon? Because I was living out in Denver then, and I took a trip to Texas, Houston, and yeah, it was like close to $5 a gallon then, and you know, it all recovered. I don't know why people don't just relax. And it's just going through a cycle, and it'll get back down there.
28: Exactly. It's like this has never happened before. It happened under Biden. It happened under Bush. It happened under Trump before. It happened under Clinton. It happened under Reagan. It happens under every administration.
2: Everybody wants to complain about all the stuff that, you know, about Trump this, Trump that. but they don't want to give him credit for the bigger tax refunds this year. Nope. And he's just cleaning up the crap that the Biden administration left. I mean, people are just... I think they got spoiled when all those handles were getting given off in the last administration.
28: Yeah, he's cleaned up crap that goes back decades. Larry, appreciate it. Got to go to a break. Come back. 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It's next. 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
1: This Mother's Day, skip the flowers. 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
6: A man is dead after a vehicle struck a pedestrian in West Fargo. It happened around 2:45 this morning at 32nd Avenue and 9th Street. The Highway Patrol says the car was heading west on 32nd Avenue when it struck a 38-year-old West Fargo man crossing the street about 30 yards east of the 9th Street intersection. Authorities say the driver left and returned 10 minutes later, and the pedestrian died at the scene. Troopers say charges against the driver, a 25-year-old West Fargo woman, are under investigation. A third suspect is charged as an adult in connection with the deadly December 2025 home invasion in Frazee, Minnesota, killing 19-year-old Bryson May. 17-year-old Cash Mathieu of Purim faces aggravated robbery and aiding an offender to avoid arrest. Deputies responded to shots fired and found May with gunshot wounds to his chest and head. Investigators say Arthur Campbell and Kane Mackner forced their way into a home armed with handguns demanding money and property. Witnesses say the group drove from Holly to Frazee to collect a debt but went to the wrong house. Court documents say Mathieu drove the group to Frazee and left with Campbell and Mackner after hearing gunshots. The superintendent at Towner Granville Upham Public Schools in Central North Dakota says a student has died. Superintendent Eric Sveet says they were a sixth grader. The district will have a team of school counselors and clergy on site to support students and staff. No other information about the student or circumstances around their death have been made public. From the Flake Family Newsroom, I'm Austin Erickson.
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21: A slight chance for some rain and snow showers early on today. The rain chance will continue into the afternoon hours. Skies are otherwise mostly cloudy today, and we'll see highs around the mid to upper 40s. Winds are north-northwest around 6 to 13 miles per hour. Tonight we'll have the chance for some rain along with mostly cloudy skies. We'll gradually see some clearing as we head into the overnight hours, and lows are expected to be in the low 30s. From the Flag Skywatch Weather Center, I am meteorologist Leah Jones.
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28: 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So you got to give you the phrase of pays today. 4 o'clock hour, caller 9, you recite it back to me. Word for word, you can't even miss one word. It's got to be right on the money. If you do that, you get $100 hard cold cash. This week's cash sponsors, Brady's Service Center. Yeah, Jay's phrase of pays presented by Laney's, JD's Barbecue, and ATI Diesel. So, get your piece of paper and pen handy, or whatever it is you used to write. Here we go. Phrase of pays. Ronnie, it's a car-related one.
29: Shocker.
28: I was thinking about Alex when I wrote this one up.
29: Oh, okay. All right.
28: All right, here we go. Kind of a long one. They all can't be easy. All right. When I say I have no money and then show up with new car parts, don't confuse regular money with car part money. It's today's phrase of pays.
29: That is a long one.
28: It is a long one. When I say I have no money and then show up with new car parts, don't confuse regular money with car part money. Ronnie, they are two separate things.
29: I'm just learning this now. It's educational, yeah.
28: Mm-hmm. One more time. When I say I have no money and then show up with new car parts, don't confuse regular money with car part money. It's today's phrase of pays, all right? Last 4 to 4 o'clock hour. All right, Don Kinzer, how you doing, pal?
0: I'm doing well. Good afternoon. You know, that same phrase could be used for plant money. Plant money is than regular money, too.
28: It is, or sign money.
0: Plant money is an investment.
28: I should have said, when I say I have no beer money and then show up with cases of beer, don't confuse our regular money with my beer money.
29: Yeah, why do you think in most investment firms they call it seed money for new investments?
28: Well, there you go.
0: I like that, seed money.
28: All right. Should we get right to it there, Mr. Kinzler?
0: Well, let's. Yeah, boy, what a chilly, great day.
28: Don't even. Why do you got to do that? Not even. Yeah, Wysocki, he's not on assignment. He's in hiding right now. He doesn't want to face the public or talk to the public.
0: But, you know, it's amazing. Even the trees, you know, they're slow. And, of course, two things have to happen. The root system has to warm up so the trees will wake up. And then, of course, the air temperature, too. So, but it'll come.
28: Boy, I hope so, because feels like we're running out of time. We're already into May. All right, let's get to the calls first here. 701-293-9000, email studio at wdayradionow.com. You new listeners that listen to us on 1090, The Flag in Tioga, Western Central North Dakota, and you folks listening here in the East on AM 1100, The Flag, new to this program. We do this through the growing season. Don Kinzler is the NDSU Cass County Extension horticulturist, best in the business. And lawns, gardens, plants, shrubs, vegetables, fruit, whatever it is, house plants, Don can answer them all. Just don't ask him about palm trees. I've tried that. It doesn't work.
0: I don't have a clue about how to raise a palm tree.
28: Rob, you're first up for the new season of Lawn and Garden Radio. You're up with Don Kinzler.
16: Good afternoon, guys. How are you?
28: Hey, good. What's up, Rob?
16: Hey, Don, my question is, I bought some pollinator mixes, and I want to plant them at my lake. We're up towards Callaway. Is it too soon to plant this weekend when I till, or do I need to wait another week or two?
0: The seed could be planted now. It will wait until the soil temperature gets up to a point where the germination will happen. And so it's a little early. There'd be nothing wrong with waiting a little. But if you're not going to be back up there for a while, then you could go ahead and plant. The seed will just wait till temperature is fine. And you can water it in well right after planting, or you could delay a little too, because they're not going to start germinating right away until the soil temperature gets warmer.
16: Okay, what about zinnia? Because I'm going to plant some of those also. Same thing, wait on it?
0: Exactly. Now, when I start zinnia seed indoors, which I just did maybe 5 days ago because they grow fast, zinnia seed I put on a heat pad. because that encourages germination. Because for zinnias, for example, soil should be 60, 70 degrees for best germination. So there'd be nothing wrong with waiting a little, so depending on your schedule.
16: I can wait a week.
28: There you go.
0: Yeah, I would.
16: The zinnias, I was just going to till and just cast. I wasn't going to start them inside.
0: Yeah, zinnias start quite easily inside, and then you can plant out the little starter plants, and that gives you a certain number of weeks head start on bloom.
28: No.
16: Thank you very much.
28: Thanks, Rob. Appreciate it. 701-293-9000. Greg, you're up with Don Kinsler.
1: Hey, Don. I took out mulch that's been down for about 8 years all around my house and got rid of it. I put new mulch down. What do I need? Do I need to put cardboard down or put anything under the new mulch at all?
0: What type of mulch was it? Was it the wood type, shredded bark, or bark chips?
1: It was wood that was down there before. Now I'm using that Scotts stuff that's been on sale out at Home Depot.
0: So the Scotts kind of a wood type mulch?
1: Yeah, I think it is.
0: Sure. Okay, if a person puts nothing underneath these wood mulches, the weeds will usually grow through.
28: Yeah, don't do that.
0: It has to be really, really deep, deep being like 6-7 inches, which is unnatural for a mulch. That's too deep. Otherwise, the weeds are going to come through. So you have a couple of choices. Person could use landscape fabric, kind of the woven landscape fabric.
28: And let me give you a little clue on that one, because I used to do the wood mulch around my house, and I'd buy the fabric that you put down for your rocks and stuff and use it for mulch. The only thing I noticed with that is it did not last long, because the mulch always seems to stay damp, and I would get weeds come through. And then somebody gave me a hint one time and said, go get road felt. That stuff is thick. And I got road felt. Huge difference. Lasted basically forever.
0: Road felt will definitely work. That'll let the water penetrate through. Now, one interesting thing about all of those fabrics, weeds will germinate on the surface of that and go down through. So they aren't 100% weed free either. So there's always a little maintenance. But, rock mulch also can let weeds grow, because there's always.
28: Oh, believe me, I know.
0: Yeah. Because there's always, leaves that crunch up and turn into a little bit of soil, also, and the weed seeds sit there and sprout. Weed seeds will grow in the crack of a sidewalk. Mm. And so even rock mulch isn't totally weed free, even though you put something underneath it. So the felt or the fabric is one option under your mulch. I use, around trees and things, I use just cardboard laid directly on the grass. It'll smother it out, overlap it generously, and put the wood mulch on top of that. And that keeps it weed free until the cardboard disintegrates, maybe 3 years or so. And then you redo. So you've got a couple of options there. But the fabric and the felt are longer lasting, of course, than cardboard.
28: Thanks, Greg. Appreciate the phone call. 701-293-9000. I got about 10 minutes before you go to the top of the hour here. Mark, you're up on a Jay Thomas Show with Don Kinsler.
2: Hi, Don. My yard guy is going to spray a pre-emergent on my lawn. How long do I got to wait before I can put some grass seed down?
0: Well, most of the pre-emergents, and of course, depending on what type, and he should be able to tell you what the product is, but most pre-emergents, the way that they work is they kill germinating seeds as they sprout, both weed seeds and also grass seed. Mm. There are only a few pre-emergents that allow grass seed to still sprout. They're that specific. But generally, pre-emergents would kill your the grass seed. So you would want to find out what type. So usually it's an either or. If you want to get grass seed to establish, you would not put on a pre-emergent weed killer. So it's kind of usually an either or, but like I say, visit with your lawn care person and see if it's one of the very specific that won't prevent grass seed.
2: So does that last all season, all summer?
0: Usually not. They have a window, depending again on what type, but they kind of have a window of activity. When I've used pre-emergence, sometimes by middle of summer, the oomph of those has disappeared. That's a botanical term.
28: The oomph
0: of it has disappeared. But, usually by the middle of summer, you should have pre-emergent activity and control at least half the summer.
2: Okay, thank you.
28: Thanks, yeah. Mark.
0: Thank you.
28: Appreciate the phone call. 701-293-9000. Email studio at WDIYradionow.com. If you've emailed in a question, we got a lot of them. We'll get to your questions. Just hang in there. Roger, you're up on a Jay Thomas Show, the NDSU Cass County Extension horticulturist, Don Kinsler.
3: Yeah, you guys were talking about like the bark bolts just a little bit ago, and I was curious to know if he had any dealings with any of the glue type stuff that keeps the bark in place.
0: The glue type, there is a landscape material that can be applied. If local garden centers don't handle it, you might have to order it online. But there is a glue, it supposedly is environmental friendly, that you can apply to that and kind of glues the material so it doesn't float and blow around. For myself, I use the shredded bark, mm-hmm. which nests together.
28: Yeah, it locks together.
0: Yeah, the chip type material tends to float around a little, so that you might try that glue on it to kind of get it to stay in place a little better.

0: No, I've heard of the product, but no reports of anyone that has actually used it. Maybe somebody listening can give us their experience.
1: I've seen videos, Roger, on social media of it being used, but you know, you don't know if that's real or if it's AI generated or not. And I'm having a hard time trusting anything you buy online now.
2: An area down by the lake that I have for years put fresh black dirt, topsoil, everything, seeded it and watered it and everything, and I just cannot get anything to grow there.
0: Hmm. You might do a soil test. NDSU doesn't have a soil testing lab any longer, but if you go online, check online, University of Minnesota Soil Testing Lab will tell you how and where to send it. Also, AgVise, AgVise in Northwood, North Dakota, check them out online. They have soil testing also for a minimal fee, each of those. And so you might start with a soil test to see if there's something in that soil lacking that is preventing the grass growth. That's a good spot to start.
1: Roger, appreciate the phone call. 701-293-9000. Eric, you're up. Jay Thomas Show.
3: Hey, Jay. Thanks for having Don on.
1: Yep.
3: Don, I picked up from the soil water conservation department the seedlings, tree seedlings, tree and shrubs, I should say. And here I got them last Friday, and I was all excited to plant them up at the property in Park Rapids. Although, checking the long forecast, is going to be cold and dry. So I took them home with me. I've got a number of pots, 2-gallon pots, and I picked up black soil and the tree shrub mix to mix with the soil. Is that the viable option?
0: It is. Excuse me. Of course, from the soil conservation, they're normally bare root when you get them. And so you have two options. You can keep them in a chilly, dark spot. Gosh, this season you could almost just put them out beside the house.
1: Yeah, no kidding.
0: And keep them moist, moist packing material around the roots and kind of enclosed in plastic bag. You could just keep them dormant for a while, or the other option is to pot them up and they might start a little bit of growth and then plant them out when the time is right. And so are you opting for that potting up? Is that what you've started?
3: I've already got the pots and I've got the soil. I just hadn't potted them yet. But my little bit of research I did said, well, if you pot them, that you can plant them later on in the year that way.
0: You definitely can. That gives them some shelf life. The bare root material needs to be planted relatively quick before they start much active growth. And so potting them up essentially does the same thing that a garden center does. They pot their material up, so it gives them a shelf life. So if you expect your planting to be delayed a little bit, definitely pot them up. And then when you can, then you can plant them at your spot up in northern Minnesota.
3: Between the weather and the hungry deer, I didn't want to just put them out there and, you know, take my chances. So I thought I'd give them a extra. Is the black soil and then the tree shrub mix, is that viable to mix it together to give it a good, because this,
0: that'll be just perfect.
3: Soil up at Park Rapids.
0: Sounds like a good mix to pot those up and get those growing. And of course, then outside, a good sunny spot. And as long as they're dormant, the nights we're having are fine. As long as they're dormant, it's almost like they're just in a refrigerated storage, which they came out of. And so as long as the temperatures don't get bitter, bitter cold, such as below maybe 25, they'll be fine outside.
1: Thanks, Eric. Appreciate the phone call. Run out of time here this hour. 701-293-9000. 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Another season of Lawn and Garden Radio with Don Kinzer. We'll do it every Wednesday through the season. Growing season, that is, 235. 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A lot of emails we got to get through. We'll hit the emails on the other side of news here at the top of the hour, and more of your phone calls. Again, question. And it doesn't matter, by the way, wherever in the country you live or you're listening, 701-293-9000. Don will try to answer your questions for you.

0: Also coming up here, the police chief in Harvey, North Dakota at 3:35. Can't wait to talk to the chief. Man, I don't know what the hell's going on in that little town of 1600. They got some problems. So the chief will talk to us about that coming up this afternoon. Do we have Aaliyah on today, too?
1: I am almost 100% positive, yes.
0: She better be bringing my cowboy candy with her. She keeps forgetting it. I don't think it exists in that store. I think Josh sold out of it right away, and she didn't want to tell me that.
1: I've had the cowboy beans.
0: Those
1: the cowboy
0: are fantastic.
1: Beans are good, yeah.
0: 701-293-9000. 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We come back. 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
10: Researchers and Sweden recently found out that seniors were able to offset a genetic risk for Alzheimer's by consuming more meat. Their findings suggest conventional dietary advice may be unfavorable to a subgroup of the population who carry the APOE gene. Now infamous, that gene confers a greater risk of Alzheimer's disease. In Sweden, around 30% of the population are carriers of this gene combination, and among Swedish Alzheimer's patients, 70% carry one of the two potential combinations. So when the Swedish Food Agency presented an overview of research on the link between diet and dementia last year, research was requested because there is a possible link between higher meat consumption and less development of dementia.
9: 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WCFG Dilworth, Fargo, Moorhead, USA. The Flag. It's 3 o'clock.
11: Deal is possible. Elisa Brady, Fox News. President Trump says the U.S. is in good shape with Iran. Just telling reporters,
12: now we're doing well. Now we have to get what we have to get. If we don't do that, we'll have to go a big step further.
11: He's warning that without a deal, bombing could resume, but also says there's no deadline.
12: They want to make a deal. We've had very good talks over the last 24 hours, and it's very possible that we'll make a deal.
11: Iran is believed to be reviewing a U.S. proposal for a one-page memorandum that could formally end the conflict, but reportedly would not fully resolve all issues for now. A U.S. blockade of Iranian ports continues, with the U.S. military earlier today firing on an Iranian-flagged tanker that tried to break it in the Gulf of Oman. A search for suspects continues after a shooting last weekend during a lakeside party in Oklahoma, where more than 20 people were injured.
13: Edmond, Oklahoma police are still following up on leads hours after confirming one of the victims, an 18-year-old woman, died of injuries she suffered Sunday night. Word of the party, according to police, spread on social media, directing people to a public park where event spaces can be reserved. Edmond Mayor Mark Nash said this week there were no reservations on record for that particular event. Police said 22 other people, some not connected to the incident that led to gunfire, were hit by either bullets or shrapnel and treated at hospitals.
11: Fox's Grinnell Scott. Just getting word that Kentucky Derby winner Golden Tempo will not run in the Preakness, which means no chance of a Triple Crown winner this year. Golden Tempo's trainer says they'll give him a little more time and focus instead on the Belmont Stakes in June, adding that the horse's health, happiness, and long-term future will always remain their top priority. Off to the races on Wall Street, the Dow up 612 points at the bell as oil prices plunge. 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
11: There's a manhunt in Tennessee for a U.S. veteran accused of trying to kill his wife last week.
15: Authorities in northern Tennessee are telling residents to lock their doors and check trail cameras as the manhunt continues for Craig Berry. The 53-year-old Special Forces veteran has been on the run since early Friday after allegedly shooting and injuring his wife during a domestic dispute. The Stewart County Sheriff's Office says Berry has extensive training in survival tactics and is familiar with the area. Investigators do not believe he has a cell phone, but say he is armed with at least one handgun and is believed to have taken extra ammunition.
11: Fox's Jonathan Sari, the U.S. Marshals Service offering a $5,000 reward. Apple is set to pay $250 million to settle a lawsuit over Siri's AI features.
16: Some iPhone owners could receive payments of up to $95 from Apple under a proposed $250 million settlement resolving claims the company falsely advertised its virtual assistant Siri's artificial intelligence capabilities. The class action lawsuit alleges Apple marketed new AI features that didn't exist yet when it rolled out the iPhone 16 in 2024. Roughly 37 million customers are eligible for a cut of the settlement. It covers those who bought an iPhone 16, 15 Pro, or 15 Pro Max between June 10th of 2024 and March 29th of last year. Apple says, "We resolved this matter to stay focused on doing what we do best, delivering the most innovative products and services to our users." Kristen Goodwin, Fox News.
11: And the company also says customers will receive a letter or an email letting them know how they can file a claim. Recapping stocks, oil prices hit a two-week low, U.S. crude falling back under $96 a barrel, and the Dow soaring up more than 1%. The S&P and the NASDAQ each hitting new highs. A record close for both the NASDAQ up more than 2%. I'm Lisa Brady. This is Fox News.
17: A slight chance for some rain and snow showers early on today. The rain chance will continue into the afternoon hours. Skies are otherwise mostly cloudy today, and we'll see highs around the mid to upper 40s. Winds are north-northwest around 6 to 13 miles per hour. Tonight we'll have the chance for some rain along with mostly cloudy skies. We'll gradually see some clearing as we head into the overnight hours, and lows are expected to be in the low 30s. From the Flag Skywatch Weather Center, I am meteorologist Leah Jones.
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0: Jay Thomas Show, hour number two. Lawn Garden Radio with Don Kidd. So we got a lot of emails to get through. 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Don't go anywhere else, man. You'll be sorry you did. Okay. All right. Lawn Garden Radio. Let's try to burn through some of these emails, Don. There's a lot of them.
1: We can do the lightning round if you want.
0: No, we got time. We got time. Okay. And again, phone lines are open. If you got a question for Don, doesn't matter where in the country you're listening, 701-293. Just don't ask him about palm trees. 701-293-9000. Email studio at wdayradionow.com. All right, where do I start? All right, let's start with Sandra. Sandra emails and says, thank you, Don, for all you do in our community. I'm growing flower seeds and cuttings this winter. How do I harden them off? I have a plastic pop-up greenhouse. Can I just take them out there and leave them in the greenhouse, or do I have to bring them back in at night?
1: Well, hardening off is the gardening term for getting the plants that we buy or grow accustomed to outdoors. Okay. For example, the seedlings that I've got growing in our basement, they'll end up outdoors in pots and planters and flower beds in the vegetable garden. Mm-hmm. But it's tough on the plants. It's stressful on the plants to go from a nice protected spot like my basement or the greenhouse and go directly out into pots and planters. But we can harden them off, which means toughening them up and get them accustomed. So as Sandra mentions, the seedlings and plants that she's growing can be hardened off in that small greenhouse that she mentions. I think it's probably one of the maybe kind of a plastic structure mm-hmm. greenhouse. And hardening off means that you expose them to a little more sunshine and that little greenhouse open it up so you get a little bit of breeze going through and gradually accustom those plants to the outside. So now, for example, when we buy plants at the greenhouse, we can harden them off because they're pretty protected in the greenhouse.
0: Sure.
1: And so during the day, set them out in a spot, where it's not high wind, accustom them to sunshine, but then on our cold nights, move them in, such as into the garage. Mm-hmm. Some people will even put them in a little wagon or a cart, so it can go in and out quite easily.
0: By fake.
1: And so anyway, Sandra, your hardening off of plants is a wise idea. Then they'll suffer less shock when it's time to plant them out.
0: All right, callers, hang on. I want to get through some of these emails, and we'll get back to the phones. This one comes from Sarah. Is it possible to plant pussy willows as a bush in a wet drain area of a yard? If so, what is the best way to plant them and where do I actually get them?
1: Yes, pussy willows and all the members of the willow family love moisture. Mm. And so they're perfect for putting close to a drainage ditch or where the water drains back to like the rear of a property line. And where to get them? Online garden centers, online mail order places do sell them, but also check the locally owned garden centers too for pussy willows. Not everyone will have them, but do a little searching. And let's see, was there another part of that question?
0: No, I think you nailed both.
1: Okay, wet they'll area. Be perfect for that wet area.
0: And by the way, that's the only time you're allowed to say willow on the radio. Never mind. Think about it, people. Bruce, you're up on the Jay Thomas Show with Don Kinsler.
2: Hey, Jay, your caller from last hour talked about the glue for the mulch. It's a waste of money. The second rain washed it off of mine.
0: Oh, the mulch glue?
2: Yep.
0: Yeah, don't buy it.
1: Yeah, that's good to hear.
0: Yeah.
2: It's a waste of money. I have a question for Don, though.
0: Yep.
2: I built my house 12 years ago in West Fargo. I hydroseeded the lawn. Since then, it's never been par raked or plugged. Which one would you recommend?
1: Okay, some lawns never need aerating or power raking or dethatching. One way you can tell is just with a butcher knife, cut a plug out of the soil. Lawns should have a little bit of thatch, about a half an inch. Okay. Thatch is the undecomposed layer between the grass blade and the roots. So check and see. But if it's over a half an inch, that buildup of thatch could be keeping fertilizer and air and water from penetrating down in. So check that thatch layer. Core aeration that lifts up all the little plugs of soil. And that does a good job of opening up that turf profile. Or dethatching if you've got a big, kind of thick, cushy layer of thatch that you need to get rid of. So either can be done. Mid-May, mid to late May is good. You know, now lawns are pretty tender yet, so I'd wait a little bit. So you do have options. Either one can work.
2: Perfect. Thank you, Don. I appreciate it.
1: Yeah, thank you.
0: Appreciate the phone call. Gene, you're up on a Jay Thomas Show with Don Kinsler.
3: Hey, thanks for taking my call.
0: Yep.
3: See, I have a question on grass. Say, if you mow your grass and it, the next day or that night it drops down to, like, below freezing, does that slow your grass down or stun it in any way?
1: No effect on it at all. The grass has emerged up through chilly, cold soil, and so, mowing like before it's going to freeze at night has no appreciable effect on it at all. Grass is really, really tough because it's had to come through some pretty cold soil.
0: No.
3: I appreciate that.
0: Thanks, Gene. Yep, appreciate the phone call. Okay, let's see. Back to emails. Phone lines are open, too. If you call now, you'll get him. 701-293-9000. All right, this one comes from Dean. Will we be able to find the new NDSU potato variety Dakota Scarlagen at the local garden stores? Do you feel it will be superior to Norlands?
1: That's a good question. Now, the newest NDSU potato variety, and they've come up with some dandies over the years. Mm-hmm. And let's see, can you spell that for me? It's a Norwegian term for, I believe, red or scarlet. I'm not Norwegian, so I struggle with the name. It's
0: S-K-A-R-L-A-G-E-N.
1: Scarlagen, I believe it is.
0: Okay.
1: And, it's brand new. It's especially meant for the potato processors and those who are growing potatoes commercially. I have not seen it available yet. I haven't even been able to get any yet.
0: Okay.
1: For home gardener use. It's a red potato, you know, scarlet red, Scarlagen. And so will it replace Norland? The Norland potato was developed at NDSU in the 1950s, and it remains one of the favorite potatoes. It's
0: really?
1: A wonderful producer, nice smooth red skin. The eyes aren't too deep. So when I got to peel potatoes, when I got to peel potatoes for Christmas, I don't have to gouge down deep in. And so that's one of my favorite potatoes. I don't know that for home gardeners, Scarlagen will replace that. Maybe it will. I'm not sure. But boy, 1950, that's been around
0: that's a long time.
1: 70 years.
0: 76
1: and it
0: years.
1: It remains one of the best. You can find that garden centers all over the place, the seed potatoes of it. And so, yeah, I guess the jury will still be out, but I don't know where a person can get it. Yeah. This season yet.
0: Okay. Hang on, callers. Let's see. This one comes from Carrie. I don't know if it's Carrie or Carrie. I always mess her name up. Curious. Open my bag of indoor potting soil to find white, what I think is mold on top of it. Is this harmful? And any idea why my prayer plant leaves are rolling up? I'm struggling with this poor plant.
1: The potting soil, it probably does have a little bit of innocent mold in it because when you close it up and there's probably a little moisture so it isn't totally dry inside. And I've oftentimes opened bags and there'll be a little bit.
0: I've seen that.
1: But just, you know, fluff it up and around, that'll disappear. It should not harm your plants. The prayer plant, interesting, the reason they call it a prayer plant, it's a house plant. And at night, the leaves fold up as though in prayer, but also as the leaves are coming out, they tend to roll, come out as a roll and then open. So some of that is natural. So repeat the question again, Jay, about the rolling.
0: Yeah, hold on here. Where's there it is. Any idea why my prayer plant leaves are rolling up?
1: Are rolling. They come out rolled, and so I think a certain amount of that is normal unless none of them are unfolding.
0: Okay.
1: Maybe it's spending its whole day in prayer.
0: Oh, well, you know, the world we live in right now. I bet it is. Hey, Phil, you're up on a Jay Thomas Show with NDSU Cass County Extension Horticulturist Don Kinsler.
4: Hey, it's a great day. Is there anything I can do to protect the lawn from urine? The dogs.
0: Yeah, quit peeing on it. That's why my wife tells me.
1: About the only thing that I've ever seen or any of the research is just dilution water, with water. I don't know. There are different products that have been sold over the years to kind of mitigate, but I don't know that any have been as effective as just plain water. It would be nice if there was kind of a preventative type material, but I don't know of anything that that has been reliable.
0: That or teach your dog, Phil, how to use a toilet.
4: Or run out of beer.
0: Yeah, exactly. There you go, buddy. Appreciate it. Yeah, watering it down is the best thing to do. Just go out there and, yeah, dilute it up. Thanks, Phil. Appreciate the phone call. Dan, Jay Thomas Show.
5: Yeah, say, I have a question about the type of grass. I had something that popped up in my yard about 4 years ago, and it started out like the size of a shoebox, and it's been spreading. It's got like a wider leaf, and it doesn't grow too tall, and it's really thick, but like right now, it doesn't green up until probably the first week in June.
1: There
5: kind of a weird thing.
1: Yeah, could be two different things that are going on with that. You know, sometimes there will be contaminants in grass seed mix. There will be off types of grass sometimes in that that get going. I'm going to give my email in a minute, and I'd like you to send me a photo of when that does start greening up. Now, some types of grass don't start greening up until later, so it could be a type that is winter hardy, but it just doesn't get going. Also, some of the other types of grasses seed themselves, and it takes a while for that seed to kind of start growing. So that's where a photo would really kind of help me on that. Because quackgrass is already vigorously growing, so no, it's not quackgrass. So I'd be curious what type it is, and then that would be a key to help in control. So why don't I give my email address?
0: Yeah, go ahead.
1: Donald.Kinsler, spelled KINZLER, at NDSU.edu. And when it does start to grow up, or even now if there's kind of remnants of that, you know, send me a photo of kind of that clump. And we'll get it figured out.
5: Yeah, right now it's probably about 6 feet by 10 feet now.
1: Oh, wow.
0: Oh, it's a big chunk.
5: And actually, I was kind of worried about it because my neighbor's got real nice stuff. And I was wondering, I tried some of these zoysia plugs about 18 years ago, but they were just rock hard, and I put them in the yard, but that was 18 years ago.
1: Yeah, and zoysia grass, I remember that when I was a kid kind of getting into this. They were advertising zoysia. Remember Parade magazine had all these ads on the back of Parade magazine?
5: Oh, yeah.
1: And they advertised zoysia grass, and I was into gardening, and I asked her mom, man. But she called the county agent, and he said, don't even waste your money on zoysia grass. It's not hardy. It's a southern grass. Oh. So it probably is not remnants of your zoysia grass, because that's not winter hardy here.
0: Dan, appreciate the phone call. Okay,
1: yeah, I'll be interested.
0: How much time we got left, Ronnie?
6: Got about a little under 8 minutes.
0: Okay, we got to go fast. So we're going to do a couple calls, and we got to burn through emails. So we got to hit these quick, because we're running out of time. Bob, you're up on a Jay Thomas Show with Don Kinsler.
7: I got a question about mint from the Holy Land, Lebanon.
0: Oh.
7: Are you familiar with one that's called Nana? I grew up with it. Grandma used to grow it, and we used it in Lebanese dishes.
1: Well,
7: hang up and listen.
1: Yeah,
0: thanks, Bob.
1: Count the day lost, you don't learn something new. I've never heard of Nana mint. And I'll be curious. I'll check it out. Many of the mints are winter hardy, but another thing you can do is just grow them in a pot, you know, maybe an 8-inch diameter pot. You can grow mint in that, bring it in during the winter as a houseplant.
0: Oh, okay.
1: And so I'll do some checking on that to see if that's one of the winter hardy.
0: All right. Sherry, you're up. Jay Thomas Show, Don Kinsler. Sherry?
8: Hi, it's Carrie.
0: Oh, Carrie, you're up. Go ahead.
8: Carrie. Hi, Don. I have rabbits problem. I've got little baby rabbits that are coming all over, and I've got the big ones that are producing the little ones, and they're all under my deck and in the grass, and they're just roaming all around.
0: Okay. Now,
8: what can I do?
0: Have you heard of a pellet gun? No, I'm kidding. Don't do that. Don't do that.
8: Oh, yes. Yeah. Can I use that in town?
1: No.
0: Yeah, don't do that.
1: Yeah, no. Yeah.
0: Jay Thomas told me I could shoot them in town.
1: I did actually a few years ago check, and most municipalities won't even allow pellet guns.
0: Come get critter crumbs from me. I'll give you a couple bags of critter crumbs. I swear by them.
1: Because repellents is one way to protect your plants that you don't want them to eat. Repellents, such as Liquid Fence, the Critter Crumbs, Repellex, Plant Skid is another one. All those are at garden centers too. And fencing, repellents, and live trapping. But when a person live traps, you got to make sure that where you dump them off, that they actually want more rabbits.
0: Exactly. Terry, swing by the studios, pick up, we'll give you a couple bags of Critter Crumbs. I've been using them for years now, locally made here. I started actually in West Fargo. I'll get you hooked up with a couple bags. Okay, Ronnie, we got, 5 minutes?
6: About that, yep.
0: Oh, we got to burn
1: lightning
0: through these.
1: Rod.
0: Yeah, these. We got a lot of these to get through. All right, this is from Sean. Can you ask Don about planting clover as a grass substitute in this area?
1: Yes, works well. The low-growing white Dutch clover.
0: Okay. And you said it works good?
1: Works well. Yep. Can blend in existing grass too. It'll fill in. Works beautifully.
0: This one from Jeremy. My squash and cucumbers, we started inside, are flowering in the indoor greenhouses. Is that going to be a problem before we transplant them into our garden?
1: Pinch off the flowers.
0: Okay.
1: Yep. Remove the flowers. Let the strength go into the plant.
0: Okay. This one is from Sherry. What is the best... these cucumbers. What is the best cukes to plant in Fargo for slicing on salads?
1: Look for the burpless types. You know, there are different cultivars, but generally they'll be called burpless types, less seed and great for slicing.
0: This one's from Kenny. Jay, if I need to use crabgrass preventer and plant grass in all the dead spots, what are my options?
1: Okay, because crabgrass preventer will also prevent your grass seed from growing. So sometimes it's an either or. But there are a couple of products. Visit the garden center. There are a few limited products that will prevent crabgrass, but allow your grass seed to still grow. Okay. But those are the exceptions. So describe exactly what you described me to a garden center, and they might have a product.
0: Up. This one's from Brian. Don, I have wild columbine flowers popping up where I don't want them. I've tried mowing them before, but my efforts killed them. Can they be moved? When and how?
1: Yeah, they can be moved when they've just started to sprout, so you can see where they are in early spring now. Move and plant them where you would like them.
0: Okay. This one's from Jamie. My front yard, the grass is very thin. I want to reseed. What blend do you suggest for a much thicker lawn?
1: Yeah, if it's full sun, then choose a grass seed that's at least 50% Kentucky bluegrass cultivars.
0: 50%?
1: Yep, and it's not the time to scrimp on cost. Go for the good, higher priced, because it's well worth it. Lawns will last 100 years.
0: This one from Joel. For years, I've fertilized, plugged, mulched, planted new seed, etc. I cannot get my grass to grow in and seem fuller like some lawns you see out there. Is there anything else I can try to do to help fill in the bare spots? Also, I seem to have a lot of worm holes in my yard, so it's very bumpy. Is there anything I could do there to level that out and mitigate the worms?
1: Yeah, night crawlers, the bumpiness from night crawlers, there's no chemical products that are cleared for that. Power raking will help. But also, back to the healthier lawn, mowing high, 3 to 3.5 inches is one of the simplest thing you can do over the course of a summer. It'll usually get thicker, so that
0: and it'll look thicker.
1: Mowing high, it'll look thicker. Yeah. Or two, so that's one of the easiest things you can do. Fertilize Memorial Day and Labor Day.
0: Okay.
1: And that can help over the course of one or two growing seasons.
0: All right, one more. This is from John. Any advice on poor soil? I've added compost to break up the clay along with adding gypsum to no avail. I had soil tests done, and my potassium, calcium, and magnesium levels are through the roof. My yard has gotten to the point that if it rains an inch, I have a lake in my yard for at least a week. Any tips would be appreciated.
1: I'm wondering if that would be a good case for on the lawn, a core aeration to open it up a little bit, and that might help even with the drainage area. And sounds like you're good with fertility, extremely high, except maybe the nitrogen. If that's low, you could apply some nitrogen fertilizer, which most lawn fertilizer is basically nitrogen.
0: All right, I got about a minute left, if that. Jeff, quickly, you're up with Don Kinsler. Go ahead.
9: Yeah, you were talking about that criticrums.
0: Yes.
9: When we had, summer here a couple weeks ago, I had a bunch of bugs out on my deck, and I spread them around, and the bugs were gone. Boxelder bugs, everything were gone.
0: It's crazy, isn't it? That stuff is amazing. Yep. It's absolutely amazing.
9: Yep.
0: Yeah, thanks, Jeff. Appreciate it. Don, how do people get a hold of you when you're not doing this show?
1: Email donald.kinsler, KINZLER, at ndsu.edu. And it's a pleasure being with you,
0: yes,
1: Jay.
0: Yes. This is, I don't know, our 30th season together?
1: Something like that.
0: It's been a long time we've been doing it. Yeah. And we'll do this every Wednesday. Right through the growing season.
1: And thanks, everyone, for calling in and writing.
0: You bet. I don't think I missed any. Oh, man, wait a minute. Hold on. Okay, I just do not have time to get to all these other emails, so I will save those for next Wednesday when Don is on. So I apologize, Roxanne and Harley and you others. I'll save these, and we'll get to them next week. Lawn and Garden Radio brought to you by Valley Landscaping, Linex, Valley Truck Gear, Cars Tree Service, Premium Flooring, Pro Lawn, Shine Gardens, and Comfort King. 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
1: Yep, thanks a lot.
0: All right, Harvey, please, Chief. Oh, he's got a story to tell, a couple, when we come back. Jay Thomas Show.
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15: Spirit Lake Tribal Incident Command and Gemini Posey's family will search for the missing woman this week. It'll happen at the Wood Lake Rec Center in Tokyo, North Dakota, beginning at 8 a.m. on Saturday and Sunday. All volunteers need to check in, attend briefings, and follow Incident Command's directions. Posey, a 21-year-old Spirit Lake Tribal member and mother, was last seen in Fort Totten in January 2024. D'Angelo Hunt faces federal voluntary manslaughter charges in the death of a person identified in court documents as JMP. Hunt had previously been connected to Posey before she went missing. During his public interview with the Fargo Police Chief Selection Committee, Interim Chief Travis Stefanowicz shared he'd lead the department through collaboration.
16: It is really important that we listen with the intent to understand so that we can truly help them with their issue and they feel heard. Most importantly, feeling heard.
15: Stefanowicz believes crime prevention efforts begin with visibility in the community. Stefanowicz is the only finalist for the police chief position. Four applications were received and two applicants chose not to move forward. A welcome home event for Fergus Falls American Idol contestant Chris Tungseth has been scheduled for Saturday, May 16th. Organizers say they've been in contact with him and are working to finalize details in his schedule. More information will be released in the coming days, including parade and concert times and logistics. Tungseth is scheduled to perform in the American Idol finale on Monday night. From the Flake Family Newsroom, I'm Austin Erickson.
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18: A slight chance for some rain and snow showers early on today. The rain chance will continue into the afternoon hours. Skies are otherwise mostly cloudy today and we'll see highs around the mid to upper 40s. Winds are north-northwest around 6 to 13 miles per hour. Tonight we'll have a chance for some rain along with mostly cloudy skies. We'll gradually see some clearing as we head into the overnight hours and lows are expected to be in the low 30s. From the Flag Skywatch Weather Center, I am meteorologist Leah Jones.
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0: 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Hey, get yourself registered for a chance to win a day with myself and my rides crew when we're out on a shoot. You get a chance to hang out with us when we're out in Dickinson. 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So the other day, Ronnie, you and I were talking about what the hell's going on in Harvey. The police chief cracking down on it. Well, it was an already existing curfew. Saying, right. We got some problems going on here with the youth are going wild.
1: Press release, yeah. And the week or two before that, we heard about the armory was closed due to a misdeeds of some or whatever was the release I saw.
0: Yes, and the chief said no more dancing. No, he didn't do that. So then I get to work today, and Harvey's in the news again. Police chief is putting a spotlight on child sex crimes after his town. Now, Harvey's about 1,600 people. They've seen a staggering number over the last 2 years. Harvey Police Chief John Foss said the town has seen 23 felony sex crimes charged out since he joined the department in August of 2024. Now, when I'm reading this morning, I'm going, why does this guy's name sound so familiar? So I called to get him on the show, and we're talking. Well, he was the sheriff out in Grant County during the Craig Cobb era, and had the chief on back then. Chief, how's your job going, pal?
2: It's going perfect. Absolutely perfect.
0: It's going perfect. You got like a cloud that follows you around, brother.
2: You know, I felt that way a lot. I mean, I accomplished a lot, which I'm thankful for, but same token, it's like, wow, just wow.
0: Yeah, you're like, okay, I dealt with that. I'm going to move up. Now I got to deal with this. I'm going to go back. Now I got to deal with this. Like I was joking earlier on the air, and I think I told you this earlier this morning. We were talking. It's like the only thing you're missing now is the posse comitatus, man. My God, the trifecta.
2: No, we don't need that.
0: No,
2: we don't need that.
0: Yeah, you're like, Jay, shut it. Just shut it, Thomas. Hey, you also, you're on the board for the North Dakota Child Sex Abuse Task Force. So question number one, because we've brought this up on the program in the past. And actually, there's just another story here, Chief, that just popped up just as I was getting on the air. Yet another adult messing around with a 13-year-old this time. These cases we're seeing teachers and all walks of life getting busted for doing horrendous crimes to our children. And is this like a problem that is just getting out of control, or is it just the fact that there's better technology to catch these sick SOBs?
2: I mean, I think these crimes have always been happening in society, but now with the technology, yes. And we're having victims feeling more comfortable coming forward, which is really a blessing.
0: Yeah.
2: They just, you know, it's a taboo subject. No one wants to deal with. They all want to close their eyes. But thankfully, they're coming forward, and we can investigate. And with good prosecution, we can try to get some justice, right?
0: Yeah, exactly. So 23 now, that's not 23 out there in the county. That's 23 in Harvey, right?
2: Yeah. And out of fairness, I guess it's 23 charges on 3 people.
0: Okay.
2: So far.
0: Okay.
2: So there's multiple charges. Yeah. So it's not 23 separate counts.
0: Okay.
2: There's 23 separate counts, but it's 23 charges in a total of 3 different individuals.
0: But that's still, even one is alarming.
2: Well, I mean, even 3 on these levels for a population of 1,600 was pretty high. But I think what happened was once the first one came in, people realized that they could feel comfortable and safe coming forward, and that's how some of the other cases probably developed.
0: How long have you been on the North Dakota Child Sexual Abuse Task Force now?
2: 2018, 2019, somewhere around there, I was appointed to the task force. The task force itself is actually sunset, and now it's controlled by the Department of Human Services, and I'm on the advisory board for that.
0: So you still have a role in catching these sickos, though.
2: Yep, I mean exactly. We're trying to find ways to prevent it and out to new techniques and all, all multidiscipline. Everything from churches to clergy down the line. I mean, because we're all responsible for this. So
0: the technology. We're talking about how technology has helped catch. It's out there, so it's able to help folks like you in law enforcement catch these people. But this technology also, I believe, Chief, has a bad side, and it's where these perverts, it makes it easier for them to find victims, groom them, convince them, and get to them.
2: You're 100% correct. With every technology, there's always some way somebody tries to exploit it, right? No. And that's where we're at right now. No, I mean, like I said to one of the news people in the last few days was, the way these predators work is they start with fantasy and they end with reality. Committing a crime, and with the technology, I believe it's closing the gap very fast.
0: Oh man, I don't know how you deal with this. So I have a friend of the wife and I's is an investigator detective in sex crimes to children. It's we always tell her, I don't know how you can deal with this, man, because you got to see and hear some pretty bad stuff, man.
2: It is. It is. It's not pleasant. I always wondered how Grant County or, Wells County or when I was in Lake of the Woods County in Minnesota for a while. I mean, these are small areas, and it's amazing how many cases I've worked. I don't know. We all believe in different things. I believe I have a purpose. That's the reason I've been successful. I just, why this purpose? I have no idea.
0: Do you think maybe these counties, you start getting into these small areas, do you think maybe there's a mentality that, hey, this is small, there's not huge law enforcement like a big city, I'm not going to get caught? You think there's some of that mentality?
2: I mean, it could very well be. I'm not going to say 100%, but definitely, that has to play a role in it. Plus, victims feel less comfortable in small areas coming forward because of the stigma and what comes with that.
0: Yeah. So, small town, everybody knows what's going on, and I'm going to be, ridiculed.
2: That's very hard.
0: That's a shame.
1: Chief, to that same point, in rural areas, now with the proliferation of internet access and all that stuff, I mean, parents, it's like you're propping your kid in front of a television watching Sesame Street. Well, a lot of parents are like, hey, Roblox, sure, go ahead, play video games. You're online. No. You don't suspect anything. But so many parents now, these predators are finding ways to get into the chat rooms that are connected to these games and all that stuff. How much of a danger is that kind of stuff in those rural areas, too?
2: Boy, it's a really good point you're bringing up, because I remember when I went to my first training, I believe it was 2003, I was lucky enough to get a grant to go to the National Center for Missing and Exploited Children in D.C., and we were just starting to touch on technology at that time, and these chat rooms were becoming a haven because you can pretend to be anybody you want.
0: Yeah.
2: So, there was a poster I remember showed this very gruff-looking, bald-headed man on the computer, and it says, meet your daughter Becky's 13-year-old friend.
0: Man. Well, yeah. That's this case that just popped up before I got on here at 2 o'clock out of Moorhead, and it sounds like same thing here. This whole thing started with it looks like that this guy was talking to these very young teenagers through like, I believe it was like Snapchat or something, where they're getting Snapchat.
2: Yeah, Snapchat and Discord and all these new avenues to communicate that are very hard to trace, too.
0: So what advice do you have for parents? Because, I mean, kids are, people can say, well, you got to keep an eye on your kids, see what they're, what they're doing online, what they're doing on their phones. Well, you can do that, but these kids are getting good at being able to hide stuff and have secret apps to get to and that. So you may have a parent out there that is, doing their due diligence to make sure that they're checking their kids' phone, but the kids are getting good at hiding stuff. What advice do you have for parents, especially ones that are, hey, I'm checking my child's phone?
2: You know, it's also not just the phone and whatnot, but their behavior. I mean, they start changing behavior dramatically. That's a sign. Doesn't mean they're being molested, obviously, but a sign could be drugs, could be something else. So we all know our children. So look for those kind of things. Open line of communication, the best you can. You know, I don't want to preach to any parent. I raised my own daughter too. I understand it's hard, but you got to keep that open line with them. You know, just find out what's going on in their world. But yeah, behavior's huge. I mean, it's so obvious when you look back on these cases how a child started acting a little bit different or whatnot. And you know, it's not always noticeable to that parent right away until they're like

0: It's blatantly in front of us. We're seeing a lot of places where it's like they're going soft on criminals.
1: No, it sucked me in. It's okay. I'm at the end of my career. I'm serious. I remember in the early 2000s, a person can get 50 years for this kind of crime. Now, if you get 5 years, you're lucky, you know?
0: Oh, no.
1: All I can say is what I've seen, right? Mm-hmm. I mean, that's the truth.
0: Yeah.
1: It is a little disheartening. It is.
0: Oh, man. How is North Dakota? I mean, you know, I don't know if this is a question you could answer or not, but because it seems like every time we turn on the news, pick up a newspaper, whatever it is, we're almost on a daily basis, we're seeing this happening now where some adult is messing around with a child. And how does North Dakota stack up when it comes to other states? Or are we like getting high up there at these crimes, or are we lower on the pole?
1: You know, I don't have the statistic for all the states. I mean, the numbers seem to be going up, but I think also because we're catching them.
0: Yeah.
1: And again, I'm not to be the repeating, but victims are coming forward, not like they used to. So sure. I don't know if it's our state changed, right? Around 2008, 2009, we started getting influx of different people from different places and different belief systems and different values.
0: That's right.
1: So I'll leave it at that. How does that sound?
0: No, we know what you're talking about. We're with you, brother. So I got to ask the crackdown, Ronnie, what I got about 3 minutes left?
2: Yes.
0: All right. The crackdown, you got to tell us the crackdown story. What is going on that you decided, okay, that's it. We are enforcing this curfew.
1: Okay, so out of fairness, almost every city probably in North Dakota has a curfew.
0: Yes.
1: Is it enforced anymore?
0: Yeah.
1: Probably not.
0: No.
1: Is juvenile issues huge here in Harvey? No, it's not huge, but there's been an uptick lately. And I'm just old-fashioned. I said, we're going to do this for a while. You know, let's hold some people and parents accountable, and it's also a tool I can use, you know. I didn't expect the media attention that I did, but
0: listen, when we pick up the hear the news, turn it on, pick whatever the hell, and you see a little Harvey, North Dakota, the Chiefs cracking down, the curfew is getting, people are going to go, okay, what is going on there? And then the whole armory thing was in the news just before that, so yeah, people, of course it's going to get coverage. But it's just like, hey, look, man, I'm old school, and we got curfew, and we're going to use it.
1: Yeah, I mean, obviously common sense enforcement. I believe in that. So. Yeah,
0: and we need more of that. We need more of that, man. And again, you know, Harvey's a great little town. I know people that are
2: great
0: born and raised there. I've been there. Yeah. It's a great community, man. And
1: the town has been great to me. The good people in this town have been nothing but supportive and happy I'm here and my family. And I'm thankful for that. I really am.
0: No, it's a great community. And we need more like you that, you know, hey, look, I'm not going to turn a blind eye. I got a job to do. And my job is to make sure that people are safe and they can walk the dog at night, or the kids can play outside till the street lights come on, and we're going to make sure, damn it, that happens in our town.
2: We just don't want it. We just don't want it to turn into the zip to zap.
0: No.
1: Oh boy, now you're going old school now. Boy, that's before my time.
0: Boy, I thought I went old school with Posse Comitatus. Ronnie's got to go all the way back to the zip thing. Wow.
1: Yeah, he's talking about like Craig Cobb. I'm like, oh my gosh, that was what 13 years ago.
0: Yeah, whatever happened to that? Happened to that dude?
1: No idea. After probation, that was it. We have no idea. God.
0: And he used to call my program bitching about this or that, upset about this. Like, just Craig, quit calling my show, man.
2: Maybe I'm wrong. Man. I thought he fled to Canada. Maybe I'm wrong about that.
0: Well, yeah. All we know is we're not.
1: He had a bunch of warrants up there. So
2: yeah. Well, yeah. Probably not.
1: I heard they were in Missouri or something. Who knows?
0: All right, brother, man. The whole message being, look, you're on top of it there in Harvey. The sex crimes, you will get caught. We got law enforcement doing their due diligence. And yeah, if you come to Harvey, don't screw around. Have fun, but don't be screwed around because, the chief will make sure that here.
3: The next time I have to come in here, I'm cracking skulls.
0: There you go. Exactly.
1: There you go.
0: All right. Listen, Chief, be safe out there. Appreciate it, buddy.
1: No problem. Thanks for having me.
0: All right, brother. Appreciate it.

0: Harvey Police Chief John Foss. Used to be the sheriff out in Grand County for a couple terms.
1: Yeah, seems like a good guy.
0: Yeah, nice guy. All right, 354, the UFO stuff. Can we tell you about it next? I'll watch Ronnie and all you people roll your eyes. It's next, Jay Tommy Show.
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10: President Trump is signaling progress on the Sobrady, Fox News, in efforts to end the conflict with Iran.
11: The president says really good talks with Iran over the past 24 hours could secure a peace agreement.
12: Iran cannot have a nuclear weapon, and they won't. And they've agreed to that, among other things.
11: Reports indicate an emerging deal would cap Iran's nuclear program, reopen the Strait of Hormuz, and end a U.S. naval blockade. And while President Trump says he has not set a deadline for Iran, he did warn in a social media post if there is no agreement, the bombing starts at a much higher level in intensity than it was before.
10: Fox's Jared Halpern at the White House. A member of the Trump cabinet, Commerce Secretary Howard Lutnick, goes behind closed doors with the House committee, answering questions about his ties to the late sex offender Jeffrey Epstein.
13: Lutnick and Epstein were neighbors for years. Lutnick told lawmakers they only met three times. And when he saw a massage table at Epstein's home, Lutnick decided to end any relationship with him. But Lutnick and his family traveled to Epstein's island years later.
10: Fox's Chad Pergram on the Hill. A source says Lutnick also told lawmakers he never saw Epstein with any young women and never witnessed anything inappropriate with young women. Democrats say Lutnick has been changing his story. The House Oversight Committee is scheduled to hear later this month from former Attorney General Pam Bondi and from Bill Gates in June. Just getting word, a Special Forces veteran accused of trying to kill his wife last week has been found dead during a manhunt in Tennessee. A deputy U.S. Marshal telling Fox News Digital Craig Berry died of a self-inflicted gunshot wound. Also, an arrest made in the mass shooting during a lakeside party in Oklahoma last weekend. Court documents show witnesses identified an 18-year-old suspect and that the shooting followed a fight over gang-related issues. More than 20 people were injured. One has died. 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
10: The only congressional seat held by a Democrat in South Carolina could be eliminated in a push for new maps.
15: South Carolina State Representative Jordan Pace and other Republicans are pushing for a resolution that would allow them to consider redistricting even after the legislature adjourns next week. But that requires a two-thirds vote, and it would first have to pass out of their House Rules Committee. The state has one democratically held congressional seat, and Jim Clyburn has held it since the early 90s. He has said mid-decade redistricting efforts are designed to suppress black voter strength. Multiple states, including Alabama and Tennessee, moved to redistrict after the Supreme Court ruled Louisiana's effort to draw a second black majority district violated the Constitution's Equal Protection Clause.
10: Fox's Jessica Rosenthal. Ted Turner is being remembered as a pioneer founding the 24-hour cable news cycle when he launched CNN in 1980, part of what became a media empire. He died today surrounded by family. Ted Turner was 87.
16: He first achieved big-time success when he bought a second-rate television station in Atlanta and put it up on a satellite. The first so-called superstation was born, an enterprise that would eventually grow into Turner Broadcasting. He bought the Atlanta Braves, turning them into a national sensation. And a year later, won the America's Cup yachting race. But what really put Turner on the map was when he launched 24-hour cable news.
17: I was the first global broadcaster. CNN was the first global network.
16: CNN changed the face of television and the way Americans got their news. But Turner's visionary business sense was often overwhelmed by his personal life and his politics.
10: Fox's John Roberts. Turner was also the largest private landowner in America, leaving more than 2 million acres for conservation. President Trump calls him one of the greats of all time and a friend. Oil prices slide and stocks soar. The Dow up 612 points, briefly getting back over 50K. I'm Lisa Brady, Fox News.
18: Possible showers this evening, but otherwise mostly cloudy skies. We'll gradually see clearing as we head into the overnight hours. Temperatures are in the low 30s. Winds are northwest around 5 to 10 miles per hour, becoming light and variable. Thursday, sunshine with highs in the low 60s. Winds will be south at 6 to 11 miles per hour, becoming west-northwest in the afternoon. And Friday, sunny with highs in the mid-60s. From the WDAY Radio Skywatch Weather Center, I am meteorologist Leah Jones.
19: 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I'm Alex Blas, and I approve this message.
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0: Dear Mr. Fantasy, stop it. That's just mean. You're such a Richard. Hold on, Mulder and Scully will be right in there.
21: Yeah, they're in the green room right now.
0: Jay Thomas Show 406. Phrase of Pays this hour. The recite back of it. I mean, listen, I can't really talk. I watched those, I saw both Independence Days. I wish I'd never saw the second one.
22: Ronnie, I'm going to let you talk. I have got to take this call real quick.
0: Okay, so sounds good. But, as far as that is concerned, I mean, it's just a matter of, I know there are people claiming that this stuff is going to be groundbreaking when it comes to UFO information.
22: Okay, there we go.
0: I don't know. I mean, we'll see what's ultimately released. But you brought up the Pentagon at the beginning of the show. Well, the Pentagon certainly isn't going to release anything that may in some way show our military capabilities aren't able to stand up to it.
22: Oh, again, where do we get all this technology? I've seen the movie Men in Black. I know where this stuff comes from.
0: Yeah. Well, yeah, exactly. Independence Day. Yeah. Really? Transformers.
22: That's not even necessarily Mr. President.
0: Yeah. What? Which part? Yeah. I mean, even Transformers referenced it,
22: I've actually never seen Transformers.
0: It's pretty good.
22: I hope Duvall's not listening right now.
0: Yeah, I was going to say, what the heck? I love those movies. But the first two, John Turturro's character, what do you think? Cell phones, pagers. Where do you think all
22: that
0: came from?
22: Well, that's what they say in Men in Black.
0: Reversed engineering, yeah.
22: That's what they say in Men in Black. Yeah, so... Listen, you take it for what it's worth. I love this stuff, okay? We'll see. Let me just say this. When this stuff gets released, that Trump says that the Pentagon will release new very interesting UFO files very soon. He was asked about it actually last week. He did this directive in February, called for transparency around alien and extraterrestrial life, unidentified aerial phenomena, and UFOs. The first releases will begin very, very soon, he told us back in April, I should say. Some experts are saying what I'm saying. They're cautioning against, raising expectations as to what, is going to be released. even before Trump's directive, the Pentagon was years into a process of declassifying, releasing government documents related to UFOs. Citing concerns over national security, Congress created an office back in 2022 to investigate UAP and declassify as much material as possible. The office's 2024 debut report revealed hundreds of new UAP incidences, but found no evidence that the U.S. government had ever confirmed a sighting of alien technology. A second report covering more recent sightings is expected to come out soon as well. So, I mean, this is something they've been working on for a while. But with that said, even if there was, I'm just playing devil's advocate, let's just say that there were aliens in glass jars or whatever at Area 51. I don't care who tells the Pentagon, release everything. They would never release that to the public because I don't think a big chunk of the public couldn't wrap their heads around it, Ronnie. Imagine you wake up one day and go, oh my God, there really are aliens that have landed here from other galaxies that we've captured them. You know what I'm saying? The public could not wrap their heads around it.
2: Well, and
22: if it really happened, they're never going to tell us that.
2: Well,
22: I don't care who's telling them to.
2: And you and I a day or two ago talked about, I mean, that is the premise of a movie soon to come out in theaters called Disclosure Day.
22: Mm-hmm.
2: So
22: that actually looks like a really good movie.
2: Yeah.
22: Okay, so you're ready for this latest now. Okay. So President Trump says Pentagon preparing to release some very interesting UFO files uncovered by his administration. It's generating a mix of buzz and skepticism as he hints on new revelations around questions of alien life. We're going to be releasing a lot of things that we haven't, Trump said last Wednesday at a White House event when they were celebrating NASA astronauts. I think some of it's going to be very interesting to people. So now this is out. This is, you take it for what you will. I just thought we'd have some fun with it. Okay. Hang on, callers. So this is the story from the Daily Mail, the U.S. Bureau, and some other news outlets have picked it up too. Influential pastors are claiming that they have been told to prepare their followers for shocking revelations about UFOs, which may upend belief in the Bible. Perry Stone, a well-known evangelist, author, and Bible teacher, warned that fellow pastors were recently invited to a secret meeting with U.S. intelligence officials to prepare for the release of secret files on extraterrestrials. According to Pastor Stone, the officials warned a small group of pastors with a large reach in the Christian community that the government was about to release reports and possibly videos of aliens and spacecraft which were not from this planet. The evangelicists, or however you say that word, claimed that pastors were told about the existence of reptilian creatures, UFOs, and materials from a non-human origin, and other things that almost sound like something out of a sci-fi movie. Now, I told you on February 19th, President Trump ordered the Pentagon and Secretary of War Pete Hegseth to release all information the government possesses regarding UFOs and alien life. And last week, Trump, alluded back to that again. So the stuff's coming out very, very soon and will contain some very interesting things for the public. Officials in this secret meeting allegedly said the information on its way may cause some Christians to question how the universe was created and even lose faith in religion. Stone said, you're going to have people who are going to say if there are galaxies and there are allegedly other creations in the galaxies, then the whole creation story is a myth. And you're going to have people that's going to turn from the Christian faith because they have no answer for what they're about to hear from the government. Stone also claimed government officials warned these religious leaders that non-Christians might panic and turn to the churches for answers. They're going to freak out, and they're going to come to pastors, ministers, and teachers and say, what is this? Is it real? This reported meeting involved approximately six Christian leaders, including Bishop Alan Didio, who confirmed that he was part of this meeting. The meeting also went forward to discuss the propaganda plan that was in place leading up to disclosure, the pastor added. Another reported attendee, American evangelicist Tony Merkel, added that the government officials who held the meeting expressed concerns about the impact of UFO disclosure on organized religion. Merkel went on to say, these guys are part of, let's just say they're Christians, in intelligent operations, and they are specifically geared towards, initially, it was to gather evidence and data on what's actually going on behind the scenes within the disclosure community. Stone explained that supposed revelations about aliens could make the Bible's creation account look like a myth, causing believers to fall away from the teachings of Christianity. All three men urged churches to get ready now so believers would not be shocked or deceived, but instead stay grounded in the Bible and their belief in Jesus when this great deception arrives. While religious leaders have allegedly been warned about the upcoming UFO files, multiple government officials have also tied the alleged existence of alien life directly to events and beings written about in the Bible. One of them being Congresswoman Ana Paulina Luna of Florida. She, by the way, is the chairwoman of the House Oversight Committee tasked with declassifying government secrets, has repeatedly claimed that alien encounters disclosed to her in classified briefings appeared to have a stunning similarity to events in biblical times. Last year, Luna told podcaster Joe Rogan, have I seen spaceship personally? No. Have I seen evidence of this? Yes. Have I seen photo documentation of aircraft that I believe were not made by mankind? Yes. Is there historical significance to this? Yes. Is there multiple events that go back to, I would argue, maybe even before the time of Christ that have been documented in text? Yes. You take it for what it's worth. I just thought it was interesting to read. I mean, again,
2: it's obvious somebody believes that.
22: You know, and I looked up these guys, three guys, and I mean, they got a lot of followers. Just put it that way. You can look them up, but you got three of them saying, "Hey, we were in this meeting with government officials." So we'll see what happens. I mean, I don't think we have anything that's going to come out that's earth shattering that we're going to go, oh my God, it's the end of times. Rick in Grand Forks, Jay Thomas Show.
5: Hey, Jay and Ronnie, thanks for taking my call.
22: Hey, buddy.
5: Hey, I believe you're correct that the world could not understand or handle if something major came out like that.
22: No, they couldn't.
5: And I feel that that's why, if you look at movies, the government eases it out to the public, saying this is a possibility.
22: Mm-hmm. Yeah,
5: I'm all in the movies.
22: I mean, let's.
5: There is a lot of conspiracy theories.
22: Oh yeah,
5: that old conspiracy theories that have been proven correct.
22: That's true. That is true. That's
5: and
22: true.
5: I think this is just another one of those things that the world population would not be able to handle.
22: Again, when this stuff gets released, this is going to be like the Epstein files. It's going to be, I think, just a bunch of nothing. Could be wrong, absolutely. But I highly doubt it. But again, you know, playing devil's advocate, you and I are on the same page. If the government were to come out or Hegseth or whoever and say, look, this is what we've been hiding from the world. Okay. We do have actual aliens that we've captured years ago or whatever. We have space. We have all this stuff. The world, I think a good chunk of the world, Rick, would freak out. They wouldn't know what to do. And I honestly believe it would really screw up people's religious beliefs. I do. I think they'd question everything. And it would cause chaos. So even if it's out there, they're never going to tell the public. They're never going to do that.
5: Nope.
22: They'll just, like you said, stick to movies.
5: In movies.
22: Yeah, exactly. I love it. Thanks, Rick. Appreciate the phone call. 701-293-9000.
2: Is it that, or
22: is this tied to all these scientists that have disappeared, Ronnie?
2: Yeah, what are we, 13 now? Because
22: they were jet propulsion, anti-gravity, all this other. Yes. We still haven't heard anything more on that. Remember, it was like, there was... Every agency, you got to tell us, what do you know? We haven't heard anything. This stuff, man.
2: No, we have not.
22: We haven't heard squat.
2: Exactly. And I think the last time that you actually talked about this at length was when the Senate subcommittee hearings were going on, and they were showing gun camera footage from Navy aircraft of things that they said, they picked up on their dash radar, mm-hmm. and they couldn't describe how fast it was moving, how it was doing these things.
22: And I can hold on. Where the heck is that one? I mean, you have how many of these people? I mean, these are professional pilots, military, and they are describing stuff that they're like, this nothing can move like this.
2: Yeah, and a large portion of those people who were testifying before that committee waited until after their service was up, and another say, I think all except one, I think only one of those people that testified that day were still serving, because they feared they would be laughed at, made fun of,
22: exactly, ridiculed, and their career basically shot. So you have investigative journalist Jeremy Corbell. He said on the Sunday briefing that unidentified, basically UFOs, are capable of outmaneuvering the U.S. military, calling the issue a national security concern as Congress pushes for the Pentagon to declassify 46 videos of these unexplained events. Said the videos would serve as important data points in the ongoing investigation into UAPs, and that the American people deserve to see this. He is quoted, "It's another data set of footage the American public can look at. There are machines... There are craft of unknown origin that fly with impunity in our restricted airspace, and our government has been assessing this as a national threat for decades. The jig is up. People now know that these UAPs are real. Uncertainty remains as to who is creating and piloting these machines," he went on to say. "Who made these machines? They can outpace, outmaneuver, and outperform our greatest warfighters. That's the question." Corbell said the craft in question demonstrated instantaneous motion or rapid changes in velocity without an apparent period of transition, such as acceleration or means of propulsion like an engine. "We do not have the capability, unfortunately, for instantaneous motion," Corbell said. "The idea of interior effect and what would happen, this is baffling to the intelligence community." The House Committee on Oversight and Government Reform Task Force on the Declassification of Federal Secrets wrote on April 1st, in our April 1st press release, that it is continuing to investigate into UAPs and the federal government's lack of transparency surrounding them. The presence of UAPs in and around the sensitive airspaces of the U.S. military installations poses a threat to the security of the armed forces and their readiness, wrote again Chairwoman Anna Paulina Luna out of Florida. Corbell called the existence of UAPs a known secret. He says, "On the inside, it's an open secret that UAP are real and that they're able to sometimes evade detection, but absolutely our weaponry. And it's an issue because they are oftentimes loitering over sensitive critical infrastructure within the United States."
2: Yeah, there has long been, including a base in Montana, and there may have been one in and around the Minot Air Base, but sightings, because they say that these craft are monitoring American nuclear proliferation. So there's long been stories about them hanging around military installations.
22: Yep.
2: I don't know when that change was made. I've always referred to them as unidentified flying objects. Now they're unidentified aerial phenomena.
22: Yeah.
2: So
22: let's see. A bunch of emails on this too. Jay, a friend sent me a podcast about this very thing. Someone claiming to be a prophet said, "We are all going to be surprised about this info. They're saying it has something to do with Revelations and the end times. I only made it about 23 minutes into the podcast, but now I'm really curious. Again, you know, just have fun with it. Take it for what it's worth. I just thought when I read it this morning, like, that's pretty interesting. You got these people of faith are claiming that they sat in on they were called to some secret intelligence meeting by the government to figure out how to prep people for this information. Again, I think it's going to be just like the Epstein stuff. When it comes out, it's just going to be much to do about it. Whatever.
2: It'll be a tranche of thousands and thousands of documents with, you know, maybe a photograph here and there, and mostly graphs and all the rest of this stuff.
22: Exactly. Yeah. Another email, Jay, there are roughly 70 million Catholics in the U.S. The single largest religious denomination in the country seems strange to me with seven pastors without including the largest one. Well, aren't they a little upset with Trump right now, the Pope Leo?
2: There might be a
22: I thought the same thing. I'm like, okay, how come there's no big name, you know?
2: Yeah.
22: Big name, you know?
2: Yeah.
22: People of faith that were, but there were supposedly six in there, and those are the only three names in the article. The other three weren't named.
2: Mm-hmm.
22: Let's see. Jay, my mom and brother were both awakened by something bright on the same night. Both watched something that looked like a disc hovering just west of the farmyard, about 30 yards from the house, or 300 feet from the house, and then just shoot up and to the north at a steep angle to the north. At the time, we had a tall shelter belt to the north, and it had it gone any other direction, mom and my brother would have been able to watch where it went. Only by north was it hidden from behind the trees. At the time, we had cattle and horses pastured within 100 feet of where the UFO was, but the cattle didn't seem bothered, and not one of our many dogs barked as one of them was sleeping on my bed. Jay, do I believe? That's funny. Hang on here. Come on. Damn computer. Jay, do I believe there are aliens? Yes. The left will go crazy that Trump is deflecting from Epstein, and there is no way they will believe anything Trump releases. This will be a big nothing burger. And that's what I think it's going to be. He sent me a picture of Mork and Mindy and his egg. That's funny. Yeah,
2: Nanu.
22: Like I said, I think it's going to be a big nothing burger too.
2: Yeah, I mean, I guess you can put me. I mean, it's not like it's not interesting material. But until Pete Hegseth, listen, I'd like you to introduce you to Parallax. Till that happens,
22: I'd like to introduce you to we will.
2: Exactly.
22: Jay, retired U.S. Air Force Major General McCaslin, former Air Force Research Laboratory. I found this Obama Library classified FOIA request for all of major classified files, spying on Trump Tower, CIA torture program, skunk. Oh, this is in regards to the missing scientists. We never have hit that yet, have we?
2: No.
22: Donald Trump released the first alien picture. Unfortunately, it's this lady. Who's the Democrat from, what is it, East Coast with the blue hair?
2: Oh, yes.
22: That's funny. That's good stuff right there.
2: Bears a striking resemblance, yeah. A
22: bunch of emails on gas prices, too. Anyway, I gotta read this to people, man. But again, I mean, personally, do I? No. I think this stuff's going to be a nothing burger. All right, callers, hang on. We'll grab the afternoons and weather, then Aaliyah. Well, it's Leah. We call her Aaliyah. All soccer meets coming in, too. Hang on, callers. You're next. Jay Thomas Show.

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4: A man is dead after a vehicle struck a pedestrian in West Fargo. It happened around 2:45 this morning at 32nd Avenue and 9th Street. The Highway Patrol says a car was heading west on 32nd Avenue when it struck a 38-year-old West Fargo man crossing the street around 30 yards away from the intersection. Authorities say the driver left and returned 10 minutes later. The pedestrian died at the scene. Troopers say charges against the driver, a 25-year-old West Fargo woman, are under investigation. During his public interview with the Fargo Police Chief Selection Committee, Interim Chief Travis Stefanowicz shared he'd lead the department through collaboration.
5: It is really important that we listen with the intent to understand so that we can truly help them with their issue and they feel heard. Most importantly, feeling heard.
4: Stefanowicz believes crime prevention efforts begin with visibility in the community. Stefanowicz is the only finalist for the police chief position. Four applications were received, and two applicants chose not to move forward. A former Jamestown Elementary School teacher is sentenced to 2.5 years in prison and 5 years of supervised probation after admitting to sexually abusing a former student when she was a minor. Michael Romans pleaded guilty to corruption or solicitation of minors. Court documents obtained by Valley News Live show Romans admitted to police he sexually abused a former student, acknowledging she was likely underage when the abuse began. From the Flake Family Newsroom, I'm Austin Harrison.
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8: Possible showers this evening, but otherwise mostly cloudy skies. We'll gradually see clearing as we head into the overnight hours. Temperatures are in the low 30s. Winds are northwest around 5 to 10 miles per hour, becoming light and variable. Thursday, sunshine with highs in the low 60s. Winds will be south at 6 to 11 miles per hour, becoming west-northwest in the afternoon. And Friday, sunny with highs in the mid-60s. From the WDAY Radio Skywatch Weather Center, I am meteorologist Leah Jones.
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0: That means we're talking. Our main meat lady is here, Aaliyah, All Soccer Meats. Before we get to all that and the phrase it pays, Jim, you're up, Jay Thomas Show.
1: Yeah, the salient thing. You know, I wish you'd have said something other than the reptilians, because they're the ones that they're the scary ones. Supposedly come from the Alpha Draconis portion of the galaxy. You laugh all you want, but the history of them goes back to Sumerian times.
0: Yeah, well, let me tell you something.
1: Spottings and interference with human culture.
0: Dude,
1: you know?
2: Is he reading an old Star Trek script?
0: Dude, let me tell you something, Jim. Listen, if they hold a press conference, Jim, and they roll out some alien thing in some big clear formaldehyde tube, I'm going to go, okay, yeah, now I'm rethinking everything. I'm rethinking it all, man. Thanks, Jim. I got to roll because I need caller number 9, Ronnie, at 701-293-9000. Let's get caller number 9, okay. See if this person can recite today's phrase that pays, presented by Ladies JD's Barbecue and ATI Diesel. And this week's $100 cash sponsor is Brady's Service Center. Caller number 9, 701-293-9000. I need the phrase that pays. If you can give it to me, you walk away with $100 hard, cold cash. Emails, Jay, there are many false prophets out there and mixed messages. Quit spreading bull crap. Thank you. Oh, stop it. We're having fun. Lighten the hell up. Enjoy life, for God's sake.
3: He's like top telling me what to do on my own show.
0: I was a gal.
3: Oh.
0: Smokes. Jay, just happened today. Convicted sex offender in Jamestown. Sentenced to 2.5 years with time served. Ridiculous. Yes, it is. You need to crack down on these perverts. Regarding a gas topic earlier, Jay, when it comes to the gas prices, I definitely make sure I use my Upside app these days. Any little bit helps. It's painful right now for many, but we'll get through it. And again, you know, every president that comes in office, every administration, doesn't matter if they're Republican, Democrat, the gas prices, this happens. It goes up, it goes down. It's for many reasons. And this is not all of it has to do with Iran. Another email, Jay, anyone remember the 1970s and the OPEC embargo when prices exploded? There were lines you waited hours to hopefully get 5 gallons of gas and the station ran out. I'll pay $4 plus for a short time as long as I can still get it. Yeah, exactly. Imagine if you couldn't get it. And I remember that. I remember told that before. We've talked about it before. I remember growing up, and there was only certain days. I think they went by your address, and I'd go with my mom, go get gas, and you were only allowed $10. I can't remember if it was $10 or 10 gallons. I think it was 10 gallons.
3: Well, and isn't that why they made like speed limits for like 55 or whatever? Because gas prices were higher or different things like that, too.
0: Well, it was that I think that might have been part of it. I was pretty young, but I do know
3: that's why what's-his-name wrote that song, I Can't Drive 55.
0: No, that's not why he wrote it.
3: Yes, it was.
0: It was not why he wrote it.
3: Because of the speed limit.
0: Well, yeah, it was because of speed limit, because he had a Ferrari. He's not driving his Ferrari 55 miles an hour.
3: Well,
0: yeah, who's going to do that? No, that's when they also ushered away with the muscle car era.
2: Oh, yeah.
0: Got rid of the muscle cars, too. It had to do with that and insurance prices, too, for the muscle cars.
3: Oh.
0: Hey, Joe, how you doing this afternoon, buddy?
4: Not too bad. How are you doing?
0: I'm having fun talking about aliens. I'm telling you, they're going to wheel one out to a podium. We're all going to go, crap, we got to rethink this thing, man. Man, wait a minute. Independence Day, that was a documentary? I thought it was a movie. Jeez. Hey, Joe, $100 if you can give me today's phrase that pays, buddy.
4: Let's hope that we can do this, because okay. It was kind of a longer one this time.
0: Sometimes you guys got to work for it.
4: All right, here we go.
0: All right.
4: When I say I have no money and then show up with new car parts, don't confuse regular money with car part money.
0: That's it. Giddy up, brother. Wow. Yes. I should have said beer money.
3: How does that work then? You just say that earlier or something?
0: Yeah, then they got to recite it back. Oh. And I had this one down because this is what I tell Alex all the time. Hey, honey, don't. That's car part money. That's not regular money. All right, Joe, you got yourself you got $100 worth of car part money coming, man.
3: How about that's like my dad and Harley.
4: Great, parts. Thank you so much.
0: And you got also you got a bag of salt from Dakota Water Conditioning, so you can put some salt on somebody's game. All right, listen, Roddy, did you get all Joe's info?
2: I got all Joe's info. Joe, just bring a picture ID with you to the studio, and we'll be giving you $100 bill.
0: How about that, buddy?
3: Ooh.
4: Sounds good. Thanks again. I appreciate you. I love your show.
0: Thank you, Joe. Appreciate you listening, brother. All right.
3: Speaking of loving your show, Jay.
0: Yeah.
3: There are so many people that love your show.
0: Really?
3: Like.
0: It's not you. You didn't bring the cowboy candy.
3: Londa's friend, Eric Olofsson, he works for the Port of Miami and listens daily in Miami.
0: I can see if he's listening right now. Although they're an hour ahead, so he might be done at work. Let's see.
3: Who also, got? I met like a super fan yesterday. He came in the store and he was like.
0: Port St. Lucia right now is listening down in Florida. There's a bunch of people. Miami listening. Cool. Very
3: really?
0: Cool. Yeah.
3: That is cool. And then another guy came in yesterday and he was all excited to meet me. He's like, I hear you on the Jay Thomas show all the time. And his name is Matt King.
0: Oh, so, I know. Yeah, Matt. He's former Cass County Sheriff's Deputy. Great guy.
3: Was he?
0: Oh, he's fantastic.
3: Is he live in Perm? Or because he came in with my guy that runs the Perm stockyards.
0: Yeah, if it's the same Matt King. No, I think Matt, maybe it's a different Matt King then.
3: Because I'm not sure, but.
0: I thought Matt lived out.
3: I felt pretty famous somewhere at that point.
0: Out in Cass County. If it's the same one, but evidently not.
3: Well, not sure.
0: Cowboy candy.
3: It's on its way. Londa is.
0: Did you forget it?
3: I did. I forgot. I was driving here. I had to go drop off those meat raffles at the box.
0: Oh, the box is doing meat raffle tonight?
3: Yep. It's always on Wednesdays. And so I had to go drop that off. And then I was coming back this way and I just had passed the interstate. Mm-hmm. This way, and I was like, oh, shoot. And so I wasn't going to be able to get back over there. Yeah. So I called Londa, trusty old Londa, and she's like, I'll run and get it.
0: And Ronnie, you see, she didn't forget to grab a handful of candy coming up here, though, did she?
2: Okay, no.
3: I know. Londa gave me these double bubbles.
0: Oh, double bubble gum? Oh, that stuff.
3: That's why I've just had first like four pieces.
0: The first chew is good. After that, it's done.
3: I know.
0: It's done.
2: I used to be a Bazooka Joe guy because I like the
0: Bazooka
2: comics.
0: Joe.
2: Yeah.
3: Oh, those are good.
0: You got pretty good eyes. You can read them small comics. Yeah. I couldn't even read them when I was a kid.
3: Really?
0: Bazooka Joe.
3: You know, that's like reading off of the Laffy Taffys, those little jokes.
0: Oh, yeah, yeah. Oh, Laffy Taffy, man. All that stuff.
3: I love it.
0: So good. Because I haven't had any in years.
3: You know, all those long, you know, the long Laffy Taffys that are like long but thin?
0: Those are Laffy Taffys, the stuff that you could snap and break.
3: Pretty much, but they had like ones that were like had like seeds for watermelon and stuff. They don't have those anymore. Or they don't have the ones that have like sprinkles on the top.
0: I bet if you went to Sweet Confections, you could, because he's got all that old candy from the 60s and 70s.
2: Everything.
0: That Sweet Confections. I can't even take 13th Avenue because if I drive by that place.
3: Oh, is it the one by Hornbacher's over there?
0: Yeah.
2: Yeah, it has the old sodas.
3: Oh, I have been in there.
2: And then they got great lunch specials.
0: Yeah, the place is amazing, man. It's what he's done with that business over the years is just unbelievable.
3: It's like full, isn't it? Because I remember going in there one time, and it's like there's just stuff everywhere.
0: It's crazy. Bubble gum. Hubba Bubba.
2: Yeah.
0: Bubblicious, though, was the best. That held its flavor the longest. Bubblicious, the watermelon Bubblicious, apple bubble. I think they had orange Bubblicious, too.
3: Oh.
0: That was really good. And do they still, I suppose you could probably get it over at Sweet Confections, but do you remember Dentine? You might be too young to remember a cinnamon Dentine.
2: I do remember Dentine.
3: Yes.
0: Oh, it was so good.
2: And then we transitioned in my house to Big Red.
0: Big Red just was not the same.
2: I know.
0: It was just not the same.
2: Yeah, it seemed like my mom Dentine always had held juicy the fruit. Flavor better. Yeah.
0: My mom always
3: Did
0: had
3: Dentine
0: juicy
3: come
0: fruit.
3: In strips like that, or was that one
2: little,
3: of the crispy
2: just
3: or
2: a
3: like not
2: package
3: crispy? You know how
2: with
3: they
2: red and white.
0: Yep,
2: wrapper.
0: foil package.
3: Yep. So you pop it out, right? Like a
0: They were wrapped individually, but they were little tiny rectangular pieces of gum.
3: Oh yes, like how a
0: and the another one that never held its flavor, but you thought you. You would think
3: juicy
0: it
3: fruit.
0: Would. No, not juicy fruit.
3: But that one is so
0: fruit
3: good.
0: Fruit stripe.
3: Oh, yes.
0: Fruit stripe.
3: Those had different flavors, though. It was funny because, you know, usually when something has different colors, it doesn't have different flavors. But that one actually did kind of have different flavors.
0: Fruit stripe was good for a few seconds.
3: Same as juicy fruit. That one's good, too.
0: I can't believe they still make that double bubble.
3: Londa had a freaking jug in her car this big.
0: Yeah, probably from when she was a teenager. Did you break any teeth chewing on that stuff?
2: Well, the double bubble, I'm thinking it's that stuff is the stuff Major League Baseball has buckets of in in their dugouts.
0: Oh, is that what they're?
2: Yeah.
0: Oh, I thought they had bazooka.
2: The big plastic pails.
0: Oh, I thought they had bazooka in there.
2: And then
0: bazooka.
2: There are some players that may or may not mix it with chewing tobacco.
0: How about the big league chew? Remember when that stuff came out on the market many decades ago? The
2: company was owned by a former Major League player.
3: And it just like came in strip, like you pull it out of it. Well, it was the one that came in
2: shredded.
3: The pack. Yeah,
0: shredded. Looked like it came in the same package as a chewing tobacco would come in. And of course, if Fargo Cass Public Health has their way, that will be gone. You will not be able to buy that anymore in Fargo. That ain't going to pass. The commission ain't going to do that.
2: Mm-mm.
0: All right, 440. Holy smokes, we got to get rolling here. Okay. What is going on at Allsoggers? When's that Jamestown location opening up, Aaliyah?
3: I'm thinking in a few weeks is what they're kind of predicting, but it just depends on if we get everything. They're loading coolers and freezers in there this week.
0: Jamestown, you got something special coming, man. I'm telling
2: 100%
0: you.
2: 100% chance
3: excited,
2: of me.
3: And we're excited for the community. And yeah, so we're really excited.
0: Who came up with the billboards?
3: Well, not me, but
0: it's a pretty good idea. I think the one said, cows are coming home.
3: Did it? Oh, I see. I haven't seen that one.
0: I'm pretty sure that's what it said.
3: Because what was the one? Meet me in Jamestown.
0: I would have sworn I saw one said the cows are coming home.
3: Yeah, he had one that was like, so he had the billboard and then the Allsoggers Meets like trailer right under it, and it said meet me in Jamestown. It was like I texted him. I'm like, why doesn't it say Allsoggers on the billboard? He goes, it's a teaser.
0: It's a teaser, exactly.
3: Okay.
2: Well, and then you've got the exciting, the 1 year anniversary at Timber Creek?
3: Yes,
2: that's coming up a couple weeks.
3: May 21st, we're going to do that, and that's going to be $4.99 ground beef like we do out on our 1 year anniversary. So come on out for that. I don't know if we're going to be doing any, I'm trying to think of what we're supposed to start, you know, doing grilling and stuff like how we do our meals
0: and
3: stuff soon.
0: When winter ends, then you start.
3: I mean,

0: Why?
1: Like, because I shouldn't be wearing a vest in May. That's why. No, I love this thing. It's Halberstadt. They got unbelievable clothing.
0: Is it supposed to get nice this week so everyone can come out and grill?
1: Next week. This weekend, not bad.
0: Okay. Well, we still have like chuck roast and rump roast.
1: She said rump.
0: Yeah. Rump roast for $7.49 a pound.
2: I can highly recommend the chuck roast. I've had several of them.
0: So those are $10.99 a pound. So those are great. So when it's still kind of. And then we also have like stew meat. So if you're still making.
1: Sure.
0: Beef stew, we have nice stew meat that's already cut up, easy to.
1: Oh, that's nice.
0: Yeah.
1: Oh,
0: it's actually
1: nice.
0: Like from the chuck roast, cut into like small pieces. So
1: that's
0: it's actually going to be like.
1: So lovely.
0: Right.
1: It's
0: and
1: good.
0: The steak bites.
1: Hold on. I got an email here. Hey, Jay, I love all the products at Allsoggers. Love that they spend the extra money on the Ziploc shrink wrap bags for their meat sticks and jerky, but they should stop putting price tags on that end. It makes it hard to tear off the Ziploc.
0: Right.
1: Keep up the good work there at Allsoggers, guys.
0: Well, and actually, the thing with those Ziploc, well, we understand what you're saying there. It's just that they come out of the freezer frozen, so when we go to put a label on them, it's kind of hard to stick it on there, but... we are getting new bags that actually have a better tear thing. The ones that we have right now don't have a good, like, you know, have like a little rip on the side so you can.
1: Yeah.
0: That's why the ones right now are hard to open anyways. So we're going to be getting some new ones here. So because that was something people have said. Yeah.
1: Jay, regarding comment about your show, you can say what you want. I also can say what I want. Go meets by. Okay. No, don't play that game with me. I'll block you.
0: Yeah.
1: Guys, Blackjack Licorice was the best. Oh.
0: See, I love black licorice.
1: It was good, but it didn't hold its flavor either. All right.
2: By the way, you can win a $100 gift card to Allsoggers tomorrow. Just listen for Cheeseburger in Paradise.
1: That's right. Yeah. Be listening for that sounder tomorrow. And another $100 out the door as well for Freeza Pays. All right.
0: Right.
1: What are the hours at the old Allsogger meters?
0: So on Veterans, Monday here through Saturday, we're open 8 a.m. to 7 p.m. Sunday, 10 a.m. to 5 p.m. Timber Creek, we're open Monday through Saturday, 10 a.m. to 7 p.m. and Sunday, 10 a.m. to 5 p.m.
1: Oh.
0: And Breckenridge, what?
1: Am I supposed to ask you about the Hankinson Allsogger location?
0: I have not heard about that one yet.
2: Oh, wow.
0: But we have been like getting stakes down to that Boise Sioux golf course and
2: Boy
0: stuff.
2: Boy to Sioux, yeah.
1: Boy to Sioux.
2: Yeah.
1: Named Sue. No, it's Boy to Sioux, not Boy named Sue.
0: I didn't say Boy named Sue. But we also have been featured. Our stakes are also at Maxwell's and the Cork and other places now. So just keep a heads up.
1: Alex and I will be at Maxwell's tomorrow. We're going to go there and eat.
0: Really? So tenderloins, ribeyes, and sirloins.
2: Okay.
0: Also, Breckenridge, we're open. Ah, oh, there's the cowboy candy.
2: There it is. Londa.
0: I had to save that one for you. That was the last one.
1: Is there no more cowboy candy to swallow?
0: That's why I just texted Josh. I said, can you order some more cowboy candy? Because I just realized that was the one.
1: You know how long it's been?
0: You know how long I was holding that for you?
1: Man. Yeah, I was a little worried you forgot and you just sold the damn thing.
0: No, I didn't. Let's see. Breckenridge, they're open Monday through Friday. 10 or 8 a.m. to 7 p.m. and Saturday and Sunday, 9 a.m. to 5 p.m. And then Audubon, Monday through Friday, 8 a.m. to 6 p.m. Saturday, 9 to 5.
1: Email says, hey, Jay, if they roll out an extraterrestrial, are you rethinking everything because of the alien or because the government finally is telling the truth? Government telling the truth about anything would be far more shocking. I'll give you a rim shot on that one.
2: Leah, do you guys have the ability for any like hamburger, pulled pork, any of that kind of stuff for people who got to be planning graduation parties?
0: Yes,
2: I'm
0: we do have pulled pork.
1: Go quick.
0: And we also have those smoked barbecue ribs that are easy too. Can get them and then just heat them up in the crock pot.
1: We loved them. Oh, they were so good.
0: If you get over 100 pounds of hamburger, you can get 10% off.
2: Oh, nice.
1: Love it.
0: And then we have all those meat bundles you can do.
1: All right. Okay. Go home. I got to go. My mom's here. I got to go. My ride's here. All right, folks, have a great evening. If you're listening on 970 WDAY, you get Valley News Live next on our flag stations. It's a great one. Mark Levin, we'll talk to you tomorrow, too. Oh, sorry.

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3: Adam is back with us from Cheyenne Gardens. 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What are some of the ways you've seen people help celebrate mom?
4: Well, we have lots of people that come out on Mother's Day with mom to the garden center, but that's not an option for all of us. 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We allow that on Mother's Day. 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If I can spend a day with my mom whenever I have a chance, that's pretty special to me. So that's my favorite recommendation, if possible.
3: All right, Adam, there's so many flowers to choose from to get mom. What are some flowers you like to get when you're going to give your mom flowers?
4: So usually every year I get my mom a big, beautiful dragon wing begonia basket. 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My mom likes the color, they take the heat of their deck, and they bloom all summer and pretty low maintenance. 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But in the shady spots, I go to a dragon wing begonia.
3: Excellent. 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
10: signaling progress in talks with Iran. I'm Lisa Lucera, Fox News.
11: They want to make a deal. We've had very good talks over the last 24 hours. And it's very possible that we'll make a deal.
10: President Trump this afternoon saying there has been what he called really good talks with Iran over the last 24 hours. The potential deal, according to reports, would cap Iran's nuclear program, reopen the Strait of Hormuz, and end the U.S. naval blockade of Iranian ports. This comes even as the U.S. military fired on an Iranian oil tanker, shooting out the rudder of the tanker in the Gulf of Oman as it tried to get through the U.S. blockade. A member of President Trump's cabinet answers questions about Jeffrey Epstein for congressional investigators.
12: Commerce Secretary Howard Lutnick is the first sitting cabinet member to sit down for an interview with members of the House Oversight Committee investigating Jeffrey Epstein.
13: If Donald Trump had seen the video transcript, he would have fired Howard Lutnick.
12: California Democrat Ro Khanna says Lutnick did not answer straightforward questions about a 2012 visit to Epstein's private island with his family, but the committee's chairman, Republican James Comer, says it's Democrats who are undermining a bipartisan probe. Former Attorney General Pam Bondi is scheduled to sit down with the committee later this month.
10: Fox's Jared Halpern at the White House. Police in Edmond, Oklahoma have arrested an 18-year-old man in connection with a weekend shooting that left a woman dead and 22 others wounded. Police Chief J.D. Younger says Jalen Davis has been charged with assault with a deadly weapon.
14: To be clear, Mr. Davis's arrest is not the conclusion of the investigation. It is merely the most recent development.
10: Davis turned himself in this morning after a warrant was issued for his arrest. He's being held on $1 million bond. Wall Street stocks rose and oil prices sank on hopes a deal with Iran is near. The Dow gained 612. The Nasdaq added 512. 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
10: South Carolina Republican lawmakers are working on a redistricting plan that could result in the elimination of Congressman Jim Clyburn's seat, the only Democratic seat in the state.
16: South Carolina State Representative Jordan Pace and other Republicans are pushing for a resolution that would allow them to consider redistricting even after the legislature adjourns next week. But that requires a two-thirds vote, and it would first have to pass out of their House Rules Committee. The state has one democratically held congressional seat, and Jim Clyburn has held it since the early 90s. He has said mid-decade redistricting efforts are designed to suppress black voter strength. Multiple states, including Alabama and Tennessee, moved to redistrict after the Supreme Court ruled Louisiana's effort to draw a second black majority district violated the Constitution's Equal Protection Clause. Jessica Rosenthal, Fox News.
10: There's an encouraging update on the job market.
17: Private employers stepped up hiring last month. Payroll processing company ADP says private sector employment rose by 109,000 in April. Annual pay increased 4.4%. ADP chief economist Dr. Neela Richardson says small and large employers are hiring, but she's seeing softness in the middle. Large companies have resources. She says small ones are the most nimble. Service providing businesses were adding the most jobs and hiring was strongest in the West. The monthly employment report is released on Friday. ADP's report is not considered a preview of the Labor Department's update. Jenny Coselda, Fox News.
10: Lower-income Americans sharply cut their use of gas in the month after the strikes in Iran began, but spiking prices still forced them to pay more, worsening the economy's disparities. That's according to new research from the New York Federal Reserve. It finds middle-income households fell in between. The figures suggest the price surge has made what many economists call a K-shaped economy even worse. I'm Lisa Lucera. This is Fox News.
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19: Possible showers this evening, but otherwise mostly cloudy skies. We'll gradually see clearing as we head into the overnight hours. Temperatures are in the low 30s. Winds are northwest around 5 to 10 miles per hour, becoming light and variable. Thursday, sunshine with highs in the low 60s. Winds will be south at 6 to 11 miles per hour, becoming west-northwest in the afternoon. And Friday, sunny with highs in the mid-60s. From the Flag Skywatch Weather Center, I am meteorologist Leah Jones.
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0: Barack Obama's out there. He lit the fuse to all this Marxist Islamist stuff in his administration. He most certainly did. He's out there praising Mamdani. Let me tell you what's going on in New York City, ladies and gentlemen. Mamdani is intentionally creating an environment for the Jewish community that is hostile, that is dangerous, and could be deadly. He smiles. He speaks in complete sentences. He's got his supporters. And when you have individuals who can't even go to temple, who are being surrounded by thugs, Islamists and others, and the graffiti that's taking place. And he'll put out a statement, of course, denouncing it. But then he abolishes the anti-Semitic commission or committee and targets organizations, targets a prime minister. He's sending out a message. And so he wants, in his 4 years' time, to create an environment in New York City where Jews have to leave. He wants to depopulate the city of Jews. Now, there will always be a handful, relative handful, who will nod their heads up and down and stand behind him and so forth and so on. But that's exactly what he's doing. That's exactly what he's doing. The great Thomas Sowell, in 2005, who's well into his 90s now, who was asked questions during the Rubin Report. He had written a book, you see. The first chapter's Black Rednecks and White Liberals. Second chapter's Jews and Germans. Why did they jump from black rednecks and white liberals, he was asked, to Jews and Germans? What is the point of that? And what did the great Thomas Sowell answer to that 21 years ago? Well, I'm going to play it for you rather than describe it to you because we have him on audio. And because we're going to take a break in about 30 seconds, I can't do that right now, but I definitely will when we return. Also in hour three, we have Alan Dershowitz, who's left the Democrat Party. He's left being an independent. He's become a Republican. He's a friend of mine. He believes the Republican Party, excuse me, the Democrat Party not only needs to be defeated, it needs to be crushed and destroyed. And we're going to get into that with him. Hour three. We'll be right back.
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6: Progress in talks with Iran. I'm Lisa Lacera, Fox News.
7: They want to make a deal. We've had very good talks over the last 24 hours, and it's very possible that we'll make a deal.
6: President Trump this afternoon saying there has been what he called really good talks with Iran over the last 24 hours. The potential deal, according to reports, would cap Iran's nuclear program, reopen the Strait of Hormuz, and end the U.S. naval blockade of Iranian ports. This comes even as the U.S. military fired on an Iranian oil tanker, shooting out the rudder of the tanker in the Gulf of Oman as it tried to get through the U.S. blockade. A member of President Trump's cabinet answers questions about Jeffrey Epstein for congressional investigators.
8: Commerce Secretary Howard Lutnick is the first sitting cabinet member to sit down for an interview with members of the House Oversight Committee investigating Jeffrey Epstein.
9: If Donald Trump had seen the video transcript, he would have fired Howard Lutnick.
8: California Democrat Ro Khanna says Lutnick did not answer straightforward questions about a 2012 visit to Epstein's private island with his family, but the committee's chairman, Republican James Comer, says it's Democrats who are undermining a bipartisan probe. Former Attorney General Pam Bondi is scheduled to sit down with the committee later this month.
6: Fox's Jared Halpern at the White House. Police in Edmond, Oklahoma have arrested an 18-year-old man in connection with a weekend shooting that left a woman dead and 22 others wounded. Police Chief J.D. Younger says Jalen Davis has been charged with assault with a deadly weapon.
10: To be clear, Mr. Davis's arrest is not the conclusion of the investigation. It is merely the most recent development.
6: Davis turned himself in this morning after a warrant was issued for his arrest. He's being held on $1 million bond. Wall Street stocks rose and oil prices sank on hopes a deal with Iran is near. The Dow gained 612. The Nasdaq added 512. 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
12: Possible showers this evening, but otherwise mostly cloudy skies. We'll gradually see clearing as we head into the overnight hours. Temperatures are in the low 30s. Winds are northwest around 5 to 10 miles per hour, becoming light and variable. Thursday, sunshine with highs in the low 60s. Winds will be south at 6 to 11 miles per hour, becoming west-northwest in the afternoon. And Friday, sunny with highs in the mid-60s. From the Flag Skywatch Weather Center, I am meteorologist Leah Jones.
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Very, very important. If you're turning 65 or you're 65 or older, I know you're like me and you're getting bombarded with Medicare spam. Even now, Medicare spam. It's annoying. It's confusing. You get mailers. You get robocalls. You get ripoffs. You get ads targeted to you everywhere you watch and listen. And they all claim different things. What we need going through this process is real honest help from someone who's knowledgeable. That's why you need to call Chapter. My friends at Chapter cut through the confusion. They simplify the process.

0: Welcome back, America. We're with my friend Alan Dershowitz, who has left the Democrat Party. He's moved to the Republican Party, and he wants to defeat the Democrat Party because it's not what it used to be. Alan, how are you, my friend?
1: I'm doing great. I'm in a fighting mood. I want the Republicans to retain control of the House and the Senate and then get the presidency, because I do not want Senators Warren and Senator Murphy and AOC to be in control of committees that influence the policy of the United States. These are anti-American, anti-Semitic, anti-Israel. Bad for the country, bad for America, bad for peace.
0: They're even anti-Christian at this point, too, with the things that they say and the people that they embrace, the candidates that they support, don't you think?
1: Yeah, I think today, if you're anti-Jewish, you're anti-Christian. The Judeo-Christian tradition is closely by evangelical Christians, by the Catholic Church. Good people today are supporting Jews and Israel. Look, supporting Jews and supporting Israel is the great human rights, civil liberties, and civil rights cause of our day. I grew up defending black rights, gay rights, environmental rights. They're all important, but nothing today should have a higher priority than defending the rights of Jews and their state against the double standard and discrimination. It is the civil rights issue of this century.
0: Well, Megyn Kelly and Piers Morgan accused me of spreading anti-Semitism because I defend my faith, I defend my heritage. Have you ever heard anything so disgusting in your life?
1: I've heard that before. You know, I've heard that before, that if you stand up for Jewish rights, you're encouraging anti-Semitism. It's total nonsense.
0: Let me ask you this. You said today Bernie Sanders is the greatest anti-Semite that's around these days, and I agree with you. Explain what you mean by that.
1: Anything that Jews do, anything that Israel does, anything the Jewish state does is opposed by Sanders. We have to remember that several thousand Jews in 1932 voted for Adolf Hitler. They formed two political parties. They said, look, Hitler will be good for the economy. Hitler will restore Germany. And we are Germans first and Jews second. So we're supporting Adolf Hitler. You know what happened to every one of them? They all ended up in Auschwitz. And Bernie Sanders uses the fact that, you know, he's Jewish on his parents' side. He's not really Jewish. He's Jewish on his parents' side from Brooklyn. I mean, The hypocrisy. This is a guy who grew up in Brooklyn, a few blocks away from me, my age, about the same age. Grew up in Brooklyn. He said, I want to solve the racial problem of the world. So he moves out of Brooklyn and goes to Vermont, where there are no African Americans. And that's where he's going to solve the racial problem. What a hypocrite.
0: I mean, he embraced the Soviet Union at the height of the Cold War. He embraced Castro. He embraced all these Marxists and fascists and all the rest of them and so forth. And he has a big say in the Democrat Party these days, doesn't he?
1: Oh, he's the face of the new Democratic Party. He said that. He said, look, I got all these Democrats to vote against Israel. Only a couple of them voted for Israel, and they probably did it just out of tactical reasons. But, you know, when you get people like Adam Schiff voting against Israel, you know that the Democrats have abandoned Israel, abandoned Jews, and moved to the extremism of the hard left. You know that.
0: And, of course, they're abandoning America doing that at the same time. We'll explore this a little further with our friend Alan Dershowitz. We'll be right back.
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6: Could soon be a deal. I'm Lisa LaSera, Fox News. President Trump suggesting the conflict with Iran could soon end, but again he stressed
7: Iran cannot have a nuclear weapon, and they won't. And they've agreed to that, among other things.
6: The president claims Iran very much wants to make a deal, but he says we'll see if they can make a deal that's satisfactory to us. Calling for action by the United Nations, U.S. Ambassador Mike Waltz wants the Security Council to condemn Iran's actions.
8: What we're asking is additional condemnation for the sea mines that they put in, for the toll and the toll system that they're trying to levy on every ship that passes through, which, of course, would then be passed on to consumers all over the world.
6: On Fox's special report with Brett Baer, Walt says Iran has attacked its neighbors in all directions and it should face consequences. A federal judge has unsealed the purported suicide note left by Jeffrey Epstein to his then cellmate. It reads, in part, they investigated me for a month long, found nothing, and it says it's time to say goodbye. Police in Oklahoma make an arrest in a weekend shooting at a party that killed one person and left nearly two dozen others injured.
9: Edmond, Oklahoma Police Chief J.D. Younger announced they have the alleged shooter in custody.
10: Edmond detectives have arrested 18-year-old Jalen Davis for the charge of assault with a deadly weapon.
9: The death of one of the victims, 18-year-old Aviana Smith Gray, Tuesday night, will bring an additional murder charge. Chief Younger also went into how it's believed the incident began.
10: With a disturbance between two females attending the gathering that escalated into an altercation between rival gang members.
9: Chief Younger said more than 80 rounds, injuring at least 22 others, were fired Sunday night. He added they are searching for additional suspects.
6: Fox's Gernal Scott. Two people with hantavirus and one suspected of infection have been evacuated from a cruise ship at the center of the outbreak. America's listening to Fox News.
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12: Possible showers this evening, but otherwise mostly cloudy skies. We'll gradually see clearing as we head into the overnight hours. Temperatures are in the low 30s. Winds are northwest around 5 to 10 miles per hour, becoming light and variable. Thursday, sunshine with highs in the low 60s. Winds will be south at 6 to 11 miles per hour, becoming west-northwest in the afternoon. And Friday, sunny with highs in the mid-60s. From the Flag Skywatch Weather Center, I am meteorologist Leah Jones.
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0: 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It takes resources. It takes you. 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L-E-V-I-N. 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Let's make sure they can keep doing it. That's right. Jew and Christian standing shoulder to shoulder. 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
3: It's time for the Richeson Report, your ag weather focus on the field with North Dakota State climatologist Darrell Richeson.
4: The next couple of days won't help warm the soils up much, but once we get to Friday, more promising temperatures should move back into the area. We may take a brief step backwards early next week, but overall, after this cool stretch ends, odds favor that Plant 26 can finally go forward. I've been saying for quite a while that I thought May 10th through the 20th would be the window for much of the planting to be done this spring, and that period continues to look favorable for temperatures both of the air and the soil. Of course, the one caveat would be the potential for any rainfall. It's hard to go too long without rain in May, yet there are more positives than negatives for now.
3: That's the Richeson Report, your focus on the field with North Dakota State climatologist Darrell Richeson. Community focused, conservative minded. This is AM 1100 and 92.3 FM. 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The flag. It's 7 o'clock.
5: Unsealed by a judge. I'm Lisa Lacerra, Fox News. A purported suicide note written by Jeffrey Epstein has been made public.
6: The note, believed to have been written as Epstein sat in a Manhattan jail cell awaiting trial, expressed his belief that investigators had no evidence of alleged sex crimes he faced. Part of it read, "They investigated me for a month, found nothing." The note also contained the sentence, "Time to say goodbye," which could be interpreted as an intent to commit suicide. The New York Times reported the writing was found in July 2019 after an apparent attempt to end his life that Epstein survived. That was July 23rd. Epstein was found unresponsive August 10th. And later pronounced dead.
5: Fox's Grinnell Scott. This is Commerce Secretary Howard Lutnick appeared before the House Oversight Committee to answer questions about his ties to Epstein. California Democrat Ro Khanna accuses Lutnick of a cover-up.
7: Someone obviously got to him. from the administration. In fact,